0: at any day. But this one, using the term final determination, obviously that final determination could be that the war continues. It could be that we have a deal. So who knows what that looks like? Could it be a distraction tactic also? You never know with what goes on in Washington, D.C., but at least we have an update, and I want to hear from you about it right now. What do you think about this? What will make you happy? What will make you upset? Again, President Trump currently heading to the area in the Situation Room, making that final determination. As President Trump has also said, the enriched materials will all be dismantled or destroyed. We'll go through a lot of what this all means in the next segment, but I want to hear from you. Phone lines are open at 1-800-684-3110. 1-800-684-3110. That's why we're live here, folks, each and every day, Monday through Friday, noon to 1 p.m. Eastern time. You never know what's going to break, and we always want to make sure we are here for you. 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And even if you can, become an ACLJ donor, become an ACLJ champion. 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
0: Welcome back to Seculo. Phone lines are open for you. You're not calling yet, though, because you just want all the information. But so many of you are watching right now. If you're joining us live, by the way, and you're brand new, because we know about half the people that watch live every day have never seen us before. Welcome to the show. We do this show every day, Monday through Friday, noon to 1 p.m. Eastern time. So hit that subscribe button. Join the well over half a million people that join us each and every day. So welcome to the show. Will Haynes in studio. We've got special guest Rick Rennell joining us later on. But today, we are just going to go back to President Trump's statement, which just came out as they rushed to the Situation Room to make what they're calling, what he's calling, in the exact words, final determination on whether we have a deal with Iran. It was a lengthy statement on Truth Social. No character limits there, so he could go, you know.
6: Well, I mean, on X, you don't really have character limits
0: just
6: anymore.
0: Show.
6: You can do an article.
0: Yeah, and it's too much.
6: Yeah.
0: But a lot of words here. We've highlighted some of them, though. Well, I know you want to address sort of the
6: top. I went through and took out kind of the bullet points of what the what this post says. And so here are what he's saying Iran must agree to. That they will never have a nuclear weapon or bomb. The Strait of Hormuz must be immediately open with no tolls for unrestricted shipping traffic in both directions. All mines, sea mines, must be terminated. The naval blockade will be lifted if Iran agrees to all this. The enriched uranium material, sometimes referred to as nuclear dust, which is buried deep underground, will be unearthed by the United States in close coordination with the Islamic Republic of Iran and the IAEA, that's the International Atomic Energy Agency, and then destroyed. And no money will be exchanged, so no sanctions lifted, etc., until further notice. That is what he is saying Iran must agree to, and they are meeting right now in the Situation Room to make a final determination. So that's where we're at, folks. That is what President Trump is saying Iran must agree to. What we don't know is if that is what he's saying they must agree to in a final deal, or if that is what is in the memorandum of understanding. That is what would give them 60 days of continued ceasefire to further negotiate out these points. That's what I believe he's basically setting what the marker is, what the goalpost is. Iran must agree to this if I were to agree to this further memorandum of understanding. But I think it's also good to see no money will be exchanged. That kind of pours water on all of the reporting that the United States is going to give $24 billion in order to get here.
0: I think that's huge, and I think that's for a lot of people going to be a little bit of a sigh of relief, thinking that in some ways you don't have an IRGC that now comes out of this better than when they did. Now, President Trump is appearing on Laura Trump's broadcast later on in the week, but they've started to put out clips from it. I think it maybe gives you a good little insight of what President Trump's thinking is right now when we're deciding whether what kind of deal we're going to make with Iran. So here, I'll play a little bite from it. This is bite one.
7: Is there a line that they would cross for you to go on the offensive again militarily?
8: Well, a deal that wasn't going to be good for us is the line, ultimately, because, you know, I'm playing it out and we're going to see. And that's what I do. I negotiate. They negotiate. They're very good negotiators. They're crafty. But in the end, we have all the cards because we've defeated them militarily. Look, they have no Navy. Every ship, they have 159 ships. Every one of them are at the bottom of the sea. Every single one. We take pictures of them. We have people going down taking pictures of hundreds of ships. Their Navy is totally gone, 100%. Their Air Force is totally gone, 100%. Their military, we've sort of left it alone because we think that their military is somewhat moderate. They have other people that aren't moderate. We've taken them out. We've taken different forms of leadership out. We've actually left their military alone. People would be surprised to hear that.
0: Yeah, again, I'm surprised to hear that too. Left the military alone now.
6: Well, in that,
0: that's little bit of a blurry.
6: Yeah, you have to separate what he's talking about there, because the IRGC in and of themselves have their own military.
0: Right.
6: It is, they have their special forces units, they have their own Air Force, their own Navy, and then there is the regular army of Iran, of the Islamic Republic, and that's more what he's talking about. People that are in military service in Iran that aren't the hardliners, that aren't doing it to necessarily further their career within the government of the Islamic Republic. That is what the IRGC not only controls the Quds forces, the special forces, all of these things. They also control vastly the economy there. So when you look at this, that there's very much a almost a Soviet style, if you want to wrap your head around what the Islamic Republic of Iran is it's a Soviet style government where you have the authoritarian leadership, but then you have this this bureaucratic technocratic state that is the IRGC that really controls everything. And that is because the Islamic Republic was born out of a Marxist style revolution. And so while they are theocratic and they have these wild theologies that go towards the apocalypse, they also have a lot of their roots in Marxism. And that is when you, even the timeline, that's when a lot of other Marxist revolutions were going on around the world. they were able to utilize that with the youth of the people of Iran during the day with this populist Marxist movement to get to where they are. And what? How did that play out? Exactly like a Soviet-style state where you have the IRGC that controls the economy, that picks and chooses the winners and the losers. And a lot of times the winners and losers, the losers are people that want to live a life. The winners are those that want to go do terrorism around the world. So if you are able to separate the military in what he's saying, he is talking about regular people in military service for the regular army, not IRGC military. And that's where it can get confusing if you just hear the term military, like, well, why would you leave them alone? In some degree, they're hoping, and there's been a hope for a long time, is that the military itself will turn on the government. And they are armed. They do have that ability, but they aren't the diehards. They aren't the true believers in the revolution as the IRGC folks are.
9: All right, phone lines are open for you at 1-800-684-3110. I do want to hear from you today. 1-800-684-3110. Again, we had a show planned out, and this made some big adjustments, as we know that this is a very big interest to all of you. And I want to know, do you want to see a war in Iran come to an end? Do you want a deal? And if that deal includes, by the way, no financial return to Iran, I think that's something you'd probably be happy about. But what do you think? It's an important time to call in. It's a Friday. I can take as many calls as I possibly can today at 1-800-684-3110.
6: And I had great callers yesterday. Maybe I used them all up, Logan. Maybe they all were like, yeah, we already talked about it.
9: I think the phone lines are broken. That's what I'm telling people right now.
6: Oh, that's
9: they all
6: good,
9: are watching on YouTube right now. They're not one to join us.
6: But I think I want to hear, even if you thought about calling, but someone said something similar yesterday, give us a call again, because it's similar topics. We were at that point yesterday where they were saying the negotiators had come to an agreement on both sides. Now it's before the president. Do you think President Trump should move forward with an agreement with Iran? Do you trust him in this leadership to make the right decision?
9: Yeah, phone lines again are open, as Will said, 1-800-684-3110. I also wanted to give you an opportunity right now. You know, we're wrapping up this week, and we're honestly about to wrap up this month. It's pretty crazy. We're already headed towards the end of this month. What day are we at? The 29th. I mean, that's pretty wild. Is that right? It's the 29th?
6: It is, yeah.
9: 29th of May. This month has flown by. You can be a part of the ACLJ. It's a great time to do it as we head to the end of the month. And the last days of the month are always very important in terms of fundraising. I don't know why, but it always seems like that's when people decide to get motivated and to donate. So if you ever consider donating to the ACLJ, it's a good time to do it. You can also become an ACLJ champion, people that are steady supporters of the organization. It's like a membership. You join. You can cancel anytime, but it's all donations. So every month you'd have an automatic donation that would go out. And what I like about ACLJ champions is you guys determine what that means to you financially. So you could give $5. You can give $5,000. You can give whatever you want in between or above. A champion is a champion for us here. Now phone lines are completely jammed. So, Will, you did a good job.
6: Oh, thank you, Logan. I appreciate the kind words.
9: You see, that's what we do on Friday here. We're nice to each other. Phone lines are open, but not really right now. But I want you to become an ACLJ champion if you can right now. Just some of the very basic stuff we're doing right now. On Monday, we're filing a federal appeals court defending pro-life centers. We are filing complaints with the HHS defending pro-life doctors right now. We're fighting the anti-Israel bias, the UN. We have you heard about what CC is doing right now, too. But we're filing at the Human Rights Council and appealing a court ruling that really gutted a lot of those sanctions supporting Israel. And our international advocacy for persecuted Christians has really expanded. We're defending clients in Pakistan on death row. What's going on in Nigeria, we've all heard about. The ACLJ team is worldwide. And I know it's a little easy to get stuck in your American mindset, and I appreciate that. Look, we're the American center. I understand that's the majority of the content we're going to talk to you about is what's happening here domestically. But the ACLJ is a worldwide effort. You know, we're trying to get our message out to all ends of the earth, and we can't do it without you. So I encourage you to go to ACLJ.org, become a champion if you can. We did lose a few phone lines, so we have three lines open right now. Some of y'all didn't make it. Maybe you weren't kind to the phone screeners. I always say be kind. They hold your fate in their hands. 1-800, you're afraid of being on air.
6: Glad you clarified that for folks, Logan.
9: 1-800-684-3110. 1-800-684-3110. Rick Rennell's going to be joining us a little bit later. So also, we're going to cover what's happening in Los Angeles. As we know, the election for mayor is starting to actually heat up. But again, Rick always has some thoughts. We'll talk to him about some other topics as well. Phone lines are open for you. But again, last second before we head to break, which is only a 2-minute break. Remember, we don't take these long 8-minute breaks you hear on terrestrial radio or 20-minute breaks. Our longest break is 2 minutes. Our shortest one is less than a minute. Be a part of the show today at aclj.org. We'll be right back.
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9: Seculo. Phone lines are jammed right now, but they'll open up 1-800-684-3110. 1-800-684-3110. A lot of calls. Should we take some?
6: Yeah, I think we should.
9: Let's go Jerry in Rhode Island. Jerry, go ahead.
12: Hello, boys. The phones are working. We're listening. The questions posed were, should we think it go on or not? Those of us who have been listening long enough now know that Trump, on his second term, has rooted out the deep state and has assembled a team that he trusts and therefore we trust. So they get all the information and we're trusting that they will make the right decision.
9: Yeah, Jerry, I think that we do have to at least go into this thinking that there are experts in the room who know maybe a little bit more than we know. But look, we also know that in Washington, D.C., people get influenced by what's happening in the polls. We know what they get influenced by what's happening on social media. It's not immune to that. But I agree with you that there are, you know, some level heads in the room, hopefully, who are addressing this correctly. And that's why I've said even just the little changes, like there's going to be no financial incentive. I think if that stays true, that's a big deal. That is something we need to look at and go, okay, the media narrative was incorrect, or they saw the blowback from people like you and people that, not necessarily you, Jerry, but, you know, people that listen and watch these kind of shows and say, we don't want this to be happening. That would be, or even some of the other government officials, you know, the senators, congressmen who said, we cannot have we can't give them a financial win here in Iran.
6: Right. But also to some degree, if there is to be a final deal and it is as good of a deal as they have no capacity to enrich uranium, they've given it all up, they will never have a nuclear weapon, the sanctions that are tied to that nuclear program will need to be lifted as a part of that. That is a appropriate exchange of, you're giving up your entire program, the sanctions we put in place on your banking and your industry tied to that would be lifted, and that would be them having access to money. And now the left will try to spin it as giving them money, but it is relief of sanctions if that we get to that point. Now, I don't think that should be a precursor, lifting the sanctions before they agree to do that. That is what a lot of other presidents have tried to do before, saying, hey, we'll lift the sanctions, then we'll negotiate on your nuclear program. You're taking away the power you have over their economy if you relieve them of these sanctions before you even get to the point of dealing with their nuclear program. But we had Mama Bear on Rumble, who's a longtime watcher of the broadcast, said, I trust him, but I'm confused by the path and the length of time he's allowing them to regroup and strike back. I think that is what a lot of people have issue with as well, is how long, you know, the ceasefire was 2 weeks back April 2nd when it went into effect. We're now almost to June.
9: 7 weeks?
6: Almost two full months. It'll be 2 full months on Tuesday since this ceasefire began. And now we're talking about another 60 days under a memorandum of understanding. I don't know that they have the capacity to regroup in the way that we think that they are. Many of the munitions facilities, even the way that they manufactured them, have been completely cut off. A lot of the ability for outside forces to get munitions in. So some of the other countries like China that have supplied them before, Russia, those kind of supply lines have been severed from this. So them rebuilding in that way isn't necessarily as big of a concern, as well as things like when you sink their entire Navy, they can't just get battleships back into service immediately. So I think the damage, I talked about this yesterday to some degree, 13,000 targets were taken out just by the U.S. in Operation Epic Fury. Even if they are trying to rebuild and regroup, you can't do that in 8 weeks. And another 2 months isn't going to really make that lasting of an impact on their regrouping in the way that would give them the ability to start launching the ballistic missiles immediately.
9: A lot of you are just joining us right now. We just saw a spike in numbers on our live stream. So I want to make sure that we address what is going on, because I know a lot of you saw breaking news. President Trump rushes to Situation Room. What's happening? President Trump put out a statement just right before we went on air today, essentially saying, headed to the Situation Room to make the final determination. I mean, look, I'm summarizing. If you see on the screen, it's quite a lot of details. But it ends with, you know, we will be meeting now in the Situation Room to make a final determination. This is on the war in Iran. This is what came out on Truth Social this morning. So that is what the main topic is. If you are tuning in just now and wanting to know what we're talking about with President Trump rushing to the Situation Room to have these final potential meetings. I think that having a final meeting, even if it's not particularly personally the way I would have wanted this to go, I think having some sort of closure is important for the American people right now. And maybe seeing some relief financially, whether it's gas prices, whatever, could at least let people breathe a little easier with what's happening in Iran. We actually have a call kind of related to that. Let's go to Trish in Texas. I know Trish speaks for a lot of people. Go ahead.
13: Well, let me preface this by saying I'm Republican. I'm Christian, raised Episcopalian, now Southern Baptist.
9: There you go.
13: I've supported in every way possible, but I'm to the point that if you even start talking about giving them up, I'm not talking about raising sanctions, lifting sanctions after the fact, fine. That's the reward for them doing what they're supposed to be doing.
9: Sure.
13: But if they get one dime to rebuild anything that we have bought, while President Trump is insistent on distraction, not fulfilling promises that he made to not only save but fix Social Security. I'm 69 years old, so Social Security is why, if we lose the House, the Senate, whatever we lose in the midterm, it will be because we have a president who is saying, I don't care about the midterms. Mm-hmm. The midterms are important. I'm sorry. He is wrong. I beg to disagree. Oh, this Iranian thing has been going on for years and years. And this is probably not the last time we'll deal with it either.
9: Yeah. Trish, I think you speak for a lot of people. So that's why I wanted to make sure you actually got some airtime. And I appreciate you being respectful and kind. And look, I think you feel for a lot of people that even voted for President Trump when there are concerns that are real. This isn't, you didn't just go on here and just scream about, you know, something irrelevant or whatever it may be. I think a lot of us are looking to the midterms and going, okay, I do feel like we've kind of just already accepted some kind of weird defeat for conservatism. And that's strange. And some of that is coming from this. You can say, look, if President Trump wants to say that securing the country is better for him and better for all of us than any sort of election, I don't disagree with that as a holistic statement. It's just whether that is accurate. And that's a discussion point we can have. Phone lines are open for you. We're about to head to our half-hour break here. If you're listening on terrestrial radio, some of you don't get the full hour of the show. And that's fine. But really, you're missing out on sort of the most fun part. And that part happens over on ACLJ.org, on YouTube, on Rumble, on Facebook, wherever we live stream. That's where we want you to be part of the conversation. That's it. 12 to 1 p.m. Eastern time. We're live, everybody. So whether you're hearing us later on, that's fine. You can find us Monday through Friday doing that. And then, you know, archived wherever you get your podcasts, we're available there. 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
9: Welcome back to Seculo. This is the second half hour of the broadcast. Thanks for joining us here on Friday. We appreciate all of you who are watching us, whether live on YouTube, Rumble, Facebook, or ACLJ.org. Welcome to the show. And we have a really full bank of calls right now. We have one line open. We just took a call at 1-800-684-3110. For those just joining us, we do got to restate what the main topic of the day was. And that is, right before we went on air, we had to pivot because President Trump announced that they are making a final determination right now as they head to the Situation Room to meet about the potentially end or the end of the ceasefire, the end of the war or the end of the ceasefire in terms of what kind of deal could happen in Iran, including the opening of the Strait of Hormuz. Will, you got some of those sort of top line items.
6: Yeah, the top line items. This is what President Trump basically is drawing the line in the sand and saying is that Iran must agree they will never have a nuclear weapon or bomb. The Strait of Hormuz must be open immediately, no tolls, unrestricted shipping traffic in both directions. All mines will be terminated if there are any left. Then he's saying the naval blockade will be lifted if they are moving forward in this. Enriched material, that's what they sometimes call the nuclear dust that was buried during the Operation Midnight Hammer, that will be unearthed by the United States, not by Iran or some other third party. But it will be in close coordination and conjunction with the Islamic Republic of Iran, plus the IAEA, and it will be destroyed. This is a key point, too, because this is different than what had been reported earlier in the week and that was causing some frustration, even especially on the conservative side. He says no money will be exchanged until further notice. So, and this goes back even to the caller that we just had, Trish, which I hear what she's saying, and I think it resonates with a lot of Americans, especially conservatives at this point. And that is a big point. I truly hope that this also means no money will be exchanged. It also means no sanctions will be lifted, because that wouldn't be the United States giving money, exchanging money with Iran. That would be allowing them to access funds from countries they've done business with, banking systems in places that the United States also banks with. Therefore, the sanctions affect those banking institutions. I truly hope that that means that no sanctions will be lifted. I think if sanctions are lifted as a precursor to getting to a deal, that is a negative thing. That isn't the best deal. That is opened yourself up for criticism of it being a JCPOA 2.0. So I think the president has to be very careful with that. And I think that he is clear-eyed and his advisors are clear-eyed. I'm thankful it is Marco Rubio that is Secretary of State, not like Rex Tillerson, which was the very first Secretary of State.
9: In the first administration.
6: I mean, imagine if we were in this situation, it was like Secretary Tillerson is coming out and saying, you know, they will never have a nuclear bomb. I wouldn't trust that, per se. But we have Senator, former Senator, now Secretary of State Marco Rubio saying this.
9: Throwing some shade at Rex Tillerson, Will.
6: Well, I mean, he wasn't great. Wasn't great at Secretary of State. And but
9: Will's, Will's name and names.
6: We also have this situation where someone's also pointing back to what Trish said, the caller in the last segment, saying, when, as President Trump said, the midterms don't matter, et cetera. What he did say was that the midterms won't affect his Iran

0: One nation under God. Here's Franklin Graham.
1: I'm inviting you to join with us and to pray for America. 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
6: All right, welcome back to Seculo. Good for you, everyone. We're having some connection issues with Rick Grinnell. So guess what? We're going to take some calls. We got a lot of calls coming in, and some of you have been on hold for 20, 30 minutes. So we'll go ahead and take some of those off the top. Let's go first. I think, let's see here. Let's go to Jane in Florida first, and then we'll pop over. We'll stick in Florida in the next segment, too, or in the next call. Jane, go ahead.
7: Hey, I have been a Trump supporter. I've known him for years in Palm Beach, different Gardens Mall. He walked around with Marlon Maples. We love him. He's a businessman for years. But, you know, my two things I had with the last caller, I believe what she said about Trump saying not worried about the midterms, I think that was a stance. That's my opinion. I think it was just to say, hey, we want to get this, dealt with. But my question or my thought was, you can't make a deal with the devil. I mean, he's an outlaw, right? So how is that going to cover, you know, Iran having some kind of,
6: Jane, I think it's very interesting when you hear President Trump talk about that they're good negotiators. They're tough. You know,
8: they're going crafty, back and crafty, he said.
6: Because it is like you're hearing a business deal with tough, shrewd business New Yorkers. But you know on the other end of that phone call is the Islamic Republic of Iran. It does mentally, maybe that's why he's the right guy for the job right now. Because mentally, you have to think of it sort of as a business deal when you're dealing with people who we know are fairly ruthless.
8: Well, and we're joined now by Rick Grinnell. Oh. Rick, you know both the president as well as all of the other individuals that are involved in this decision-making. We know that the president is in the situation room of the national security team right now discussing whether or not to move forward on this memorandum of understanding. But to Jane's question here that's calling from Florida, she says, you know, how can, even if on paper everything is right, how does a national security team craft something that we can trust can be enforceable with a regime like Iran?
9: Well, look, I think it's a great question. And the answer.

0: answer really is that President Trump has mastered the ability to go back and forth between diplomacy and military action. That has given his threat not just a simple solution, but his threat is extremely credible. And other countries, other individuals, other leaders move very quickly. They know. Now, the other thing that we have to realize is that we've gotten rid of the leadership in Iran at the A level, at the B level, and at the C level. We're down to D. So we're dealing with people who were very low bureaucrats previously, and now they're in charge making these decisions. And so they don't have a lot of capacity within their government. There's a lot of infighting. It's hard to tell who the leader is because the leadership has been crushed.
1: One of the things, Rick, also that I know our audience is interested in talking about is what's going on in your home state in California. We've talked about many times what people should expect. We know we're just a few days away from that.
2: Tuesday is the primary.
1: Yeah, so probably, but you know, the next time we'll probably hear from you, we'll probably know some of the answers here. But you know, it looks like the mayoral race, like you said, getting very big national news coverage. In Los Angeles, you're seeing some big names throwing their support behind Spencer Pratt. You're seeing some big names going the exact opposite route and saying this can't be it. This is a very interesting time for Los Angeles because at least, at a minimum, what is happening on the ground there is starting to at least become national news, whether it turns out how maybe all listeners would like to see happen. But look, election day, primary day, and the primary is a little weird in California, but maybe we can open that up for conversation too, Rick. What it looks like headed towards Tuesday?
0: Well, it's such a big day here in California. I am sure about one thing. We are making progress of fixing California. We're making a ton of progress. We're going to win races that we haven't been able to win in the past because of voter registration, because of participation of new people who are feeling energized. I do believe that we have a challenge statewide where our numbers for statewide are just not there yet in terms of conservatives and Republicans coming together and frustrated voters. So the question is are we going to have enough to win a statewide office? I tend to think we don't yet. And I say that not because I want to discourage people, but because I want people to be encouraged and not think this is going to be terrible Tuesday night if we don't win a big statewide election, if we don't see growth. This is just the primary. We're hoping to get some of our people into the top two, but this is still a Democratic state. We've got work to do. When it comes down to individual races, like the mayor's race with Spencer Pratt, I think Spencer Pratt has done a good job by saying he's not a Republican, he's not a traditional politician. He's winning the frustrated Democrat vote, which is a huge vote in Los Angeles, and they just won't vote for Republicans yet. But they are frustrated, and they will vote for someone like Spencer. And I think that he has done a phenomenal job of articulating common sense policies, and he's coming at it from a non-politician standpoint, and that's an attractive thing right now in this atmosphere.
2: Rick, you know that they're scared in LA when you start to see the Hollywood types coming out cutting messages and promos for Mayor Bass, which it's shocking that people are willing to go that far to endorse her at this point after the job she's done in LA. But what we do see in the most recent polling is what's pretty close to, within margin of error, a three-way tie. We have a jungle primary system in California where the top two vote getters, regardless of party, are the ones that move forward on the ballot in November. Do you think we are at a point with all the work he's done? You've even talked about the savviness of being a frustrated politician, not a partisan politician. But do you think that that there is hope on Tuesday to see Spencer Pratt move to the general election ballot in November on Tuesday with the numbers that we're seeing?
0: Yeah, I do. I'm pretty hopeful. I think he will be someone who who is in the top two for sure. I know Spencer has talked about trying to win it outright with 51%. I think that he is on pace right now to make it into the top two for sure. And then we're going to have a Pratt summer. It's going to be all about going after Karen Bass and showing that common sense reform is better than what we have right now.
1: It's so interesting, Rick, because California, you know, we know Californians, we spend a lot of time there. You obviously are there. A lot of actors, a lot of people who believe in a lot of interesting things. And you know, I was watching a clip from an interview where they tried to do like a gotcha moment on him because he is a collector of crystals and rare earth minerals. And I was like, of any place that is going to start going after somebody for having a collection of crystals, now you have liberals who are going to be attacking somebody over something like this. It's absurd.
0: Yeah, it is absurd. I mean, in many ways, what the way Spencer talks about these issues, though, he really is bringing in people. He's bringing in the typical Southern California, resident. And it's a very outdoor.
1: Yeah, but they're panicking. They're panicking and can't come up with anything. And it's like, well, maybe people will think this is weird.
0: Well, I think people look at it and they say, look, he's from Southern California. This is a Southern California right. thing. And it's helping him. And the way he's handling the criticism, though, is so good. His language is not a politician's language. It's blunt. It's common sense. And it reminds me of somebody else we know.
1: Yeah, absolutely, Rick. I appreciate you chumming on here today. I know we had some technical issues, and I always appreciate it. And we'll have Rick back on next week to discuss, I guess, the fallout of what actually happens. But look, when we get back from this segment, we have a ton of calls, mostly to do with Iran. If you have a call about California, you can call in as well. I think we have a call from California being screened right now. So that's at 1-800-684-3110. Phone lines are completely jammed right now, but we will do our best to get to as many of the calls as we can. If you've been on hold over 20 minutes, I'm going to get to you. If you've been on hold over 15 minutes, I'm going to do my best. And beyond that, just stay on hold, and I will do my best to get to as many of you as you can. Keep it tight, keep it concise, and we'll move forward through a lot of these calls coming up in the next segment to wrap up our week. And again, if you're brand new here, we do this show Monday through Friday, each day, 12 to 1 p.m. Eastern time. You should be joining us, whether that's on YouTube, Rumble, whatever it may be. Hit that subscribe button. Be a part of it. Let me know in the comments right now. If you got nothing to say, let me know where you're watching from. We have a worldwide audience. And that is not me, you know, just talking. Worldwide, people watch this show each and every day. Let me know where you're watching from. Be a part of that conversation, whether on YouTube, Facebook. If there's a chat feature, let me know. If I'm not looking at it, we got a team who's looked through all the comments, gives me all the information, gives me the cool questions and comments that comes in. Maybe they don't tell me if someone says anything mean about me, but you know what? I see it occasionally. It's okay. You know what? It is what it is. Stay on hold if you're on hold. 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
1: That's the rock stylings of Rudy Landa, who I saw just the other day.
2: He's a good man.
1: Him. He is a good man, that Landa. Hopefully he's watching right now, so you know, shout out to him. But with that, though, I saw all of you chiming in where you're coming from. That's really awesome to see. But now it's time to take phone calls from around the country. Will, where you want to start?
2: Let's start with Ann from Pennsylvania online for ACLJ champion. Ann, you're on Seculo.
6: Hey, guys. How are you? Wonderful ACLJ. I just love you guys. Listen, I just want to say really quickly about Iran. You know, we're never going to agree fully on the decisions that a commander-in-chief makes at the end of the day. I just fully trust him. And I just want to say also, I disagree with the caller, the previous caller, about the midterms. Trump is continually being misunderstood, taken out of context. Of course he cares about the midterms. Why did he have all these amazing endorsements that won? Why did he win three times in a row? Because I believe 2020 was stolen. And also, if the midterms were ever lost, it's the voters to blame. Even if Trump didn't care about the midterms, which is not true, but even if he didn't care, is that going to stop me from going out and voting in the midterms? No. In fact, I'm going to be even more enthusiastic to vote MAGA, yeah, straight down the line. Well, you know what I'm saying, guys?
2: To that point as well, and one, if the commander-in-chief said, you know what, I actually care more about the midterms than the ongoing conflict we have, that would be criticized as well, because you should not say that. You shouldn't say, I care about politics at home more than I care about actual conflict with a threat to our national security. So, yes, a commander-in-chief shouldn't say that, even if that is weighing on his mind. Two, your point about the midterms not just being about the president, that is correct. It also has to do with the candidates. And in some places, you have better candidates than others. You see that. Typically, there is a little bit of a referendum on the first midterm after a presidential election where you see more seats flip. But that doesn't have to happen if people are energized and get out there and vote. But also to that point as well, it's not like the majorities in the House and Senate have delivered a ton of things other than the big, beautiful bill. It's not like all of his legislative priorities have gotten through Congress.
1: Look, we got 6 minutes, and I appreciate 6 minutes and five callers. We're going to do our best to get through as many of these as we can. And shout out to our UK viewers who are watching right now. I see a few of you chiming in. Let's go to David, who's calling in Florida. Been on hold for a while. David, go ahead. Oh, hold on, David.
7: Brother.
1: There you go.
7: Trump's doing great.
1: Yep. All right.
7: Can you hear me?
1: Yeah, we got you. What's your statement? What you got?
7: Well, Trump's doing great. He should go ahead and hit them. All this waiting and stuff that gives them ways to get their weapons through other countries and through the six roads they have open at this time.
1: All right.
7: And all the Somalis that's in this country, he needs to take the National Guard and surround
1: David,
7: them.
1: David, all right. I appreciate your call. I think that some of it, you got to remember, let's go back to your first statement, not the last one. Let's go to the first statement of saying, can we just get it over with? You know, you said the caller threw the bomb. Remember what we did first. I mean, the first day of this operation, you had the removal of the top leaders of the entire government. You know, you had a very clear, decisive attack on these leaders who had been controlling this country for a very, very long time. Now, you see a very wounded Iran. Now, was it everything I wanted? Not necessarily. It's not necessarily going to be what any of us necessarily all wanted, but it is what it is. But thank you for calling. I'm going to move on. Let's go to Rob, who's been on hold for a long time. Rob, line two, go ahead. Rob, you there?
8: Hello, gentlemen. How are you this morning?
1: We're good, man. Go ahead.
8: All right. So I just want to give you a little bit of background really quick.
1: Okay, real quick.
8: My grandfather was involved in bringing Reza Shah Pahlavi into power back in the 20s and 30s. And I left Iran in 1982.
1: Okay.
8: I know the Khomeini government is destroyed, but I want to be very cautious with how President Trump moves forward with dealing with the Iranians, I would not trust them for a second. They will turn things back on us, and we have to be very careful moving forward.
1: Rob, I couldn't agree with you more, that we have to be very, very careful when you're dealing with this. Now, do I assume President Trump has people in power, in play that are doing these conversations that understand that as well? Of course. And we're seeing sort of the PR version publicly as they negotiate this out. But Rob, your story is not unlike a lot of people's story here in this country. You're not unlike me, who wanted to see a very strong change in Iran. President Trump has said it's the people need to do that. He can't necessarily go in and do that. Maybe we've learned somewhat from what happened in Iraq and what happened in Afghanistan, that it doesn't always end up the way the American people want to, because the Western world is not the same as what's happening in the people, as you said, that are in charge. But Rob, I appreciate your call and your statement. I do want to try to take a couple more calls and just get them out. So Dan, go ahead. Line one, you're on the air.
9: Thank you. Thank you for taking my phone call. A man that's in his 60s who voted for Trump 3 times. We were told for over 30 years by a certain country that Iran was about weeks, if not months, away from getting a nuclear bomb. This has been going on for over 30 years. We were told no new wars. We were going to take care of the American people, cut energy costs in half, fuel prices were going to go down. Can anybody name me one thing that is better in his second term for the American people? His first term, the economy was rocking. The second term, things are so bad for the American people. People are losing their homes, cars, everything. He needs to concentrate on the American people. This certain country that's gotten us in the war.
1: All right, Dan, I'm only cutting you off for time, and not just because of what you're talking about here with Israel and all of that. You can be as shielded as you want. I understand the real frustration here. I understand that a lot of what's happening right now isn't what you voted for. I think that's why you've seen the changeover in a lot of the cabinet. You've seen so much happening, because I don't necessarily disagree with you. I disagree with you on the issue, but I understand it not being what you felt like you signed up for.
2: Well, and to be fair, Dan, I can name some things that are better for the American people. We see all the massive fraud that's been uncovered and prosecuted finally. You're seeing, the stock market, which people say that's not everyone. Anyone who has a pension or a 401k that affects is at record highs. There are things that aren't specifically as good as people would like at this point. The inflation rate is less than half of what the Biden administration had. They were at 9%. Inflation is way down comparatively. There are things that are better. It may not be everything you wanted. Also, the tax cuts in the Big Beautiful Bill, they affect everyday Americans. It's not just billionaires, like everyone wants to say. So, yeah, I think there are things that are better. I also think if you did trust President Trump, as people say they do,
1: right,
2: how can you believe that the anti-Semitic conspiracy theories that he's controlled by Israel can be true?
1: Well, yeah, I mean, that's sort it's of the ridiculous thing. If you're saying, well, they've been saying this for years, well, then why did he all of a sudden decide this was the time? You knew gas prices were going to rise. And that's why he said the midterms don't matter. You don't think he said the midterms don't matter. And what he's saying is, if the evidence was pointing towards the safety of America, he had no choice than to do this. You can agree or disagree with that, but that's the statements that he's been making.
2: He also said in 2016, when he was running for president, Iran can never have a nuclear weapon.
1: Yeah.
2: That's been a clear policy goal of his since before he was president the first time.
1: All right, this is the last 30 seconds of our week. We appreciate you all joining us today. I want you to support the work of the ACLJ. Become an ACLJ champion if you can. You've heard about our incredible legal work all week. Today we spent a little bit more on the news. That's going to happen too. We got to make sure we cover both here. The media side and the legal side work hand in hand. Same organization. You can be a part of it as well. That's one of the cool parts. Become an ACLJ champion today. It's an ongoing supporter given a recurring gift every month. Cancel any time, but I encourage you to do it. Be part of that incredible steady supporters. That's at ACLJ.org, and we'll talk to you later on next week.
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12: former Attorney General Pam Bondi was dragged before House Oversight today to answer questions about the Epstein files. This is the DOJ that released mounds of documents. And how did any DOJ stop any victim of abuse from coming forward, stop this charade of an attempted takedown of an innocent President Donald Trump, or seeking your 15 minutes of political fame?
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14: News this hour from Town Hall. I'm John Scott. We're waiting for a decision from President Trump. He held a White House Situation Room meeting as he looks to make a final determination on moving forward with a deal to extend the Iran ceasefire. Iran says the agreement has not been finalized. The deal would extend this ceasefire by 60 days and reopen the Strait of Hormuz as new talks are held on Iran's disputed nuclear program. Louisiana lawmakers have passed a new congressional map to pick up a Republican seat while leaving the state with one of its two majority Black House districts. We have details from Bernie Bennett.
15: The map approved Friday is designed to give Louisiana a 5-to-1 split in Republicans' favor. The U.S. Supreme Court last month struck down one of the state's majority Black districts as an illegal racial gerrymander, weakening the landmark 1965 Federal Voting Rights Act. That decision intensified a national battle over partisan redistricting, fueled by President Donald Trump's efforts to protect the GOP's slim House majority in this year's midterm elections. Bernie Bennett reporting.
14: And this late word, Louisiana Governor Jeff Landry has signed the redistricting law and plan into law. In health news, another drop in the nation's smoking rates. Correspondent Lisa Dwyer with that report.
16: A CDC survey finds that the cigarette smoking rate among U.S. adults dropped to another all-time low last year, with only 1 in 11 adults saying they are current smokers. The rate has been gradually dropping for decades due to cigarette taxes, tobacco price hikes, smoking bans, public education, and changes in the social acceptability of lighting up in public. Cigarette smoking is a risk factor for lung cancer, heart disease, and stroke, and it's long been considered the leading cause of preventable death. I'm Lisa Dwyer.
14: More on these stories from townhall.com.
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14: The former head of an Iowa school district sentenced to 2 years in prison for falsely claiming to be a U.S. citizen.
16: Ian Roberts is likely to be deported to his native Guyana in South America once he serves that sentence. Roberts pleaded guilty in January to falsely claiming to be a U.S. citizen and illegally possessing firearms, which together carry a maximum sentence of 20 years in prison. Prosecutors say that Roberts submitted a counterfeit Social Security card when he was hired. Roberts also awarded district business to a consulting firm he worked for. I'm Lisa Dwyer.
14: Crews recovering the remains of 6 of 9 workers who were missing after a chemical tank ruptured at a paper mill in Washington State. And all 11 people were killed in the disaster, including 3 that have yet to be recovered. It's one of the deadliest U.S. workplace accidents in recent decades. News at townhall.com. A Brazilian court ruling that officials must restore and preserve a city established by Henry Ford in the Amazon rainforest nearly 100 years ago.
18: Fordlandia was built in 1927 by the Ford Motor Company as a rubber-tapping metropolis. It was later abandoned after disease ravaged the plantations. Prosecutors sued for its preservation in 2015. A judge ruled earlier this month authorities must restore Fordlandia because of its historical and cultural significance. Prosecutors said Friday that ruling marks a significant milestone in heritage protection. Bob Agner reporting.
19: In health news, cigarette smoking rate among U.S. adults dropped to another all-time low last year. A government survey shows about 1 in 11 adults said they were current smokers. The CDC says in the mid-1960s, 42% of U.S. adults were smokers. More on these stories at townhall.com.
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23: 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She's blonde, 5'2", and 102 pounds of dynamite in a dress. Here she is, Andrea Kaye.

0: Welcome to tonight's Andrea Kay Show. 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
1: Friday.
0: Yes. Oh, my gosh, y'all. I don't know about y'all, but I am absolutely war slap out. The only thing powering me right now, in addition to my 40 ounces, I know I need to bring back the hobo cup. In addition to my 40 ounces, I ate a breakfast taco before we got going. And my man who's back with me, he bookends the show, although Monday was a holiday, so he has yet to make an appearance this week. He brought me into the studio a big old honking bag of chewing gum. I guess I should probably tell the story of why, but maybe not. Maybe I'll just leave that a mystery. Somebody cooked up something in the kitchen that is offending my nostrils. Okay. So Styx was like, I know what to do. I'm going to bring in this bag of bubble gum. And it is so bad, so big. The bag is so big that before you know it, your booth will start smelling lovely like bubble gum. So thank you for that. So he is back. Finally, the long-awaited return of DJ Carrot Sticks.
2: Yeah, Sticks in the mix. And that was not me cooking tikka masala.
0: Oh, my gosh.
2: I swear the way that this station is built, though, that break room vents into that your studio.
0: Oh, it does. It absolutely does. So I'm frequently on the receiving end of some culinary terrorism in the form of food smells. Okay.
2: At least it's not that daikon. Remember that when I had the fermented daikon?
0: That was bad. Dude, that was like a hazmat spill. Okay. That was like, you know, so I need a crew to come in and bleach that out.
2: Worse
0: okay?
2: than a polecat.
0: Way worse than a polecat. Way worse. I don't, and how you ate, so much of our taste buds are connected to our sense of smell. Like, how in the world? There's this, what's that fruit that's over in Asia somewhere to where they say if you can get past the smell that it tastes yummy? No, my taste buds are too connected.
2: I think it's called Duran.
0: Duran, something like that. Yeah. All right. Enough about odors. You know what? That actually is a decent transition. Let's go to the odorous hearing that took place today. Look, I don't know if you guys are with me on this, but I am suffering from extreme Epstein Files fatigue. Extreme. And you want to know why? Because what should have been, going back many, many years, a story of justice on behalf of young women that have been assaulted, it was over time, even before the past year and a half and the debacle involving Pam Bondi and Bindergate, it was a tool that was being used to gather information on people. And there's a variety of different reasons why that was taking place. We had, during the Biden administration, I believe it was actually, it might have been during Trump's first term, Alan Dershowitz was on my show because he had written a book about the proven false allegations against him. When President Trump was running for president the second time around, he was asked, I believe, by Rachel Campos Duffy if he was going to release the Epstein files, because there was already a feeding frenzy around it, even though Alan Dershowitz had already said, and Trump said, it's a hoax. Well, the problem is that aspects of it are absolutely a hoax. And the files are so voluminous, and you really need to pick through with a fine-tooth comb to get to any real criminal allegations that have yet to be litigated, because it has long since become just a political operation, a psychological operation, using the scourge, the humanitarian crisis that is pedophilia and human trafficking in this country. So Pam Bondi, who I criticized out the gate, of course, I didn't want her to be attorney general in the first place. She should have, given the fact that President Trump was asked about this before he took office, when he was running, he showed hesitation that he knew that there was a lot of false claims in the documents. There should have been a much greater care brought to the story than Pam Bondi had the ability to bring, because she was completely incompetent. She was pushed by Susie Wiles to go in and be a protector of the swamp. And the second that she proved her incompetence, Trump should have yanked her. When she said the files are on my desk, I'm looking at them. It was a lie. There is no list. Then you recall all these influencers like Liz Wheeler and others were actually there at the White House for something else. And she came in with these binders, and which was phase one. And it was nothing but crap we had already seen and been given privy to. And then you all know the rest of that. She allowed the story to become bigger than Trump and to be bigger than the Department of Justice. She allowed the Epstein files to be yet another in a long list of witch hunts and hoaxes against President Trump. There are real prosecutions that I believe could still take place, but they don't have anything to do with Donald J. Trump. They don't have anything to do with the other guy, Lutnick, or anybody else. And they know this. All they're trying to do is discredit. They can't go out. They can't. They have. If Joe Biden, when Merrick Garland was attorney general, who manufactured crimes, he and Jack Smith, we talked to Christina Bob the other day, who was at Mar-a-Lago. Merrick Garland's own DOJ told him he didn't have probable cause to do the Mar-a-Lago raid, and they did it anyway, and they planted evidence at Mar-a-Lago. If they were going to plant evidence then, you don't think if there was any evidence that President Trump had done anything to these young women that they wouldn't have prosecuted him for it? That's insane. If you think that there was any evidence of any other high-ranking Republican, from Howard Lutnick to anybody else that was in Trump's circle who committed any crimes against these young women, they would have been prosecuted. So fast forward, Pam Bondi gets dragged today before House oversight. And here we have the Democrats coming out, like Robert Garcia, making these claims against Pam Bondi.
1: It is clear in just this part of the interview that she continues to push all of the investigation and the blame on acting AG Todd Blanche. She said, and I quote, acting AG Blanche was managing the entire investigation, end quote. And what you're going to hear in that interview, and what she's saying here in her words and remarks, is that it was Todd Blanche, the current acting AG, that was leading the Epstein investigation. And quite frankly, all of the mistakes that we saw, the redactions, not protecting survivors, she continues to push that back onto the acting AG, Todd.
0: So she has issued a statement after that saying, not true. I praised acting AG Blanche's management of this Herculean task. I said his ethics are beyond reproach and that he is an incredible attorney general. Something to note here. Apparently, she did say that Blanche was managing this. That is an incredible revelation, because she was the one that was on Fox News every night of the week talking about it. It's on my desk, not Blanche's desk. She's the one that handed out the binders. And she's not walking back. She's not saying that this was incorrect, that Blanche was handling everything related to Epstein. In fact, she said he is an incredible attorney general. I'm not aware that he's an acting attorney general, but you hear her tell it. He's always been attorney general. What kind of game has been played on us as Republican voters that Todd Blanche, who was lunching with Caitlin Collins from CNN after Trump got elected? What is going on here? Is this why? Has he always been the attorney general and we just didn't know it? If you're going to put somebody in to really be the attorney general when it wasn't Pam Bondi, how about you put in Ed Martin? That's who should have been doing the job, not this guy Todd Blanche, who shut down the weaponization group that Ed Martin was put in charge of and then demoted Ed Martin. This guy Garcia, well, actually, I think I've heard enough about him. I think there's another comment from him. Take a listen.
1: I also personally asked the former AG 5 times and 5 different questions about her conversations with President Trump, whether he directed her at any given time on the Epstein files, what he knew, what he asked her to redact or not, and she refused to answer any questions about President Trump. In fact, she said that she would not speak or respond to any questions that had anything to do with President Trump.
0: Right. Why should she? She has executive privilege. This is the attorney general. She has a right to keep those conversations confidential. They're trying to breach privilege. And why does it even matter what the conversations are about? We know that he did nothing to any of these women. We know that the letter that was fraudulent, I mean, they've gone so far as to try to drag Trump into this that they literally, remember the phony letter that was sent supposedly from Jeffrey Epstein to Larry Nassar, who was the guy that has sexually assaulted all the Olympians, and the FBI failed to cover up on that, that Epstein supposedly wrote to Nassar, yeah, Trump's our boy, but it was from the wrong prison, had the wrong prisoner ID on it, was mailed to the wrong place. Remember that story? And the reality is everybody knows whose names are redacted. There's no there there. This is all smoke and mirrors. It's all it is. It's nothing but a charade to take down an innocent President Trump, just like the Russian collusion hoax, just like Crossfire Hurricane, just like the Ukrainian whistleblower hoax, just like Jan 6 and him leading an insurrection that never happened. It was a Fed insurrection. Just like the E. Jean Carroll lawsuit, just like the real estate lawsuit against him, just like the classified docs lawsuit. It's all been a charade. All been a charade. The only real issue here with Trump was his choice of Attorney General Pam Bondi. That's it. And the way she stupidly handled the entire aspect of it. And quite frankly, he should have fired her immediately after the Binder situation. No, he stuck by her because that's what President Trump does. I do give her credit for refusing to answer these questions today. When we get back, I'm going to take umbrage. I'm going to do something that might be considered controversial, but I'm going to take umbrage with some of these alleged survivors and the comments that they made today. Because it's time for them to step away from their little 15 minutes of political fame that they're getting off the backs of other women. We're going to talk about that after the break. Stay with me.

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7: Welcome back to tonight's Andrea Kay Show. I personally know more than one woman, unfortunately, who was the victim of sexual assault by pedophiles as underage girls. I personally know women that were sexually assaulted as young adult women. And I resent having I resent the topic of pedophilia, the topic of sex trafficking, the topic of sexual abuse. I resent it being exploited for political gain, and that is what is taking place today. And this isn't new. That's what the entire Me Too movement was all about. There, if you care about the victims of Jeffrey Epstein or anybody else, then you will say to me, don't mention the word Trump to me again. Don't mention it again, because Trump hasn't done anything. He's done nothing. Why is his name coming up? Here is some alleged survivor from Epstein. They trotted out a bunch of these women today, all wearing T-shirts, showing redactions. I'll play a little bit of her, and then I'm going to share my thoughts on why these women need to go off into obscurity.
8: I think we're really hopeful that she's not going to talk about the Dow today. We hope that there's no deflection. To Charlene's point, I think this case has always been about more than Epstein and Maxwell survivors. And we don't want to send a chilling effect that survivors can't come forward. And so far, the DOJ has done everything they possibly can to intimidate survivors. And so we hope that today is actually a day.
7: What? Who are you a victim of? Epstein? Epstein died in jail. It was President Trump and his Department of Justice who put him there. Ghislaine Maxwell is in prison. And if you got a beef with the fact that the names of the men that supposedly were involved in that was redacted, you go to James Comey's daughter, because that's who prosecuted Ghislaine Maxwell in a New York courtroom. It's got nothing to do with Trump. I can't stand this type of political assassination off the backs of other women. This has a chilling effect. How? If you were victimized by Epstein, what's the, he's already dead. He died in jail. What do you want the Department of Justice to do for you? What? To do what? And any other woman? You got a beef with somebody? Somebody's done something to you? Go to go to your local DA's office. Go make a claim. What do you expect Pam Bondi to do for you? Marjorie Taylor Greene did a press conference with all these supposed Epstein survivors, many of whom actually worked with Ghislaine Maxwell to bring young women to Epstein. Maybe that's what this is all about. They want to deflect away from their own bad behavior. But they all came to the microphones last fall. Either they name names or we will. Nobody's stopping you from naming a name. One of the alleged survivors went before a committee and said, my name's out there now. If my name is out there, their name should be out there. Well, you're an adult. If you make a claim of sexual of any crime, you have the burden of proof. And your name, unless you were an underage, as an adult, it's a matter of public record. Because you know what, ladies? We have innocent until proven guilty in this country. I don't believe all survivors. Just because you say it doesn't make it so. So if you are the Epstein survivors, you know Epstein did this to you. Why are you talking about any other men? Either you know the names of those that were redacted, in which case you could say those names, or you don't know the names of those men, in which case it has nothing to do with you and it's none of your business. And you're nothing but political tools. And I got a problem with you. Just like I had a problem with Christine Blasey Ford being dragged across the country to falsely accuse a Supreme Court nominee for political power. And then we had porn lawyer Avenatti dragging in other women, including one from Oceanside, who admitted she made a false claim. What they want us to do in this situation is to allow ourselves to feel bullied by these women in these claims. And I'm not going to do, I'm tired of it. And the Republican Party who has been desperate to get rid of Trump since he came down the escalators, was happy to have this happen today. They want the midterms to be a disaster for President Trump, which is why so many of them right now are, the talking points are out. That Trump's primary endorsements are winners, but they can't win in the midterms because they want to go back into the minority. They want to be the minority party so that they can hide the reality is that there is no two parties. And we see the uniparty protecting itself by going against Trump using these Epstein files. And I have major Epstein fatigue, and I'm going to start blocking people on Facebook that are alleged friends of mine that are beating this drum all day long. Because you are not America first. You're the same QAnon people. They yammered all day long that Jeff Sessions was working behind the scenes and going to come out with 40,000 indictments and all that kind of stuff. It's just a way for you people to puff your chest out and try to act like you're superior to the other MAGA people out there. You're not. You're being tools. Let's get over this Epstein fatigue. I don't want to hear any more about it. I don't want to hear any more about it. Certainly not from any Republican. We're going to take a break. We come back. We're going to talk to Chris Salcedo, the liberty-loving Latino, about these rhinos bashing Trump in the midterms, and Ken Paxton after the break. Stay with us.
9: With SRN News, I'm John Scott. Israel escalating their military offensive in southern Lebanon.
10: Israeli troops are pushing deeper into villages in southern Lebanon. Israeli Prime Minister Benjamin Netanyahu told troops they are dealing a crushing blow to Hezbollah as they advance to controlling positions north of the Litani River. Meanwhile, military officials from both countries began talks at the Pentagon for the first time in decades. Lebanese officials tell the Associated Press their delegation wants a stop to ongoing hostilities and enforcement of the ceasefire, and they want any deal between Iran and the U.S. to stop the Israeli offensive. I'm Jennifer King.
9: President Trump still pondering moving forward with a deal to extend the Iran ceasefire and reopen the Strait of Hormuz. The head of the World Health Organization has arrived in Congo's capital, Kinshasa, to support efforts against an Ebola outbreak. It's killed over 200 people. This is SRN News.
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7: Welcome back to tonight's Andrea Kay Show. They are trying to take us down off of our high, people. They're trying to tell us, oh, you need to ignore the fact that Massey got crushed in a blowout. Cassidy got crushed in a blowout. John Cornyn got crushed in a mega blowout bigger than the state of Texas when they spent $150 million to try to get Cornyn over the finish line. And instead, Ken Paxton on his little $15 million crushed John Cornyn. Well, you know what? We are not going to buy that. But the talking points memo is out. And so many of these alleged conservative minds in the media are trying to tell you today that Trump's endorsements in the primaries work, but not in the midterms. Here to discuss is Chris Salcedo, the liberty-loving Latino. He's been on the Andrea Kay Show before, and it's the perfect day to have him back. Welcome back, Chris.
14: Hey, lady, great to be back with you.
7: Thank you. So from, you know what, I pulled these clips to play for you of Mark Halperin saying,

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2: Right now. But sadly, rhinos are in charge of it. So they're directing this money, and I think everybody from the sound of our voice ought to remember this, that alleged, air quote, Republicans spent a reported $150 million to defeat conservatives, not Democrats. And that's in one race. In one race. So, folks, the cautionary tale is, be careful who you're donating to.
3: Yeah.
2: Donate to candidates and causes that you know personally and you support personally. Just giving to a so-called Republican organization might have your money going to support a left-winger like John Cornyn. And as to those individuals who say, oh, yes, Ken Paxton can't win in the general election. President Trump's star is fading. These are the same people who said that President Trump was finished. Mm-hmm. These are the same people who said President Trump would never be a part of electoral politics again. They teamed up with their crooked Democrat friends, and they had undertaken lawfare, tried to throw up a whole bunch of smoke. By the way, they did it against Paxton as well, trying to say, and you're right, a whole bunch of so-called Republicans / conservatives are falling for it, like Eric Erickson and others, saying, oh my goodness, look at all of this smoke. There's nothing there. And the American people are starting to see through it. The idea that only electable Republican is one that kisses the rear end of the nearest Democrat they can find is crazy. And Americans are waking up to it.
3: Well, they are. And what I find really fascinating is that I did another show this morning, and they asked me if I thought MAGA was dead. And I said, well, of course MAGA isn't dead, because number one, MAGA was always a movement, not a man. President Trump just gave voice to it. He gave the acronym and the slogan to it. But the American people were desperate for somebody to come in, an outsider, and take us back to our roots of a secure border, of Judeo-Christian principles and values, and everything that President Trump has stood for. When he came down the escalators and said build the wall, people were like, yes, we want a secure border. When he said lock her up, people were like, yes. And they knew that it wasn't even just about Hillary Clinton, it was about a two-tier system of justice. And so Democrats had already left the Republican Party, the Democrats, to join the Republicans to secure the border back in 2014. Trump just gave voice to this movement, and it has not gone away. In fact, I see it being solidified across the country without even a coordinated effort at the state level in Indiana. We saw the incumbents all get voted out because they refused to do the right thing with redistricting. You see from Massey up in Kentucky to Cassidy in Louisiana and Cornyn in Texas. He is the first Republican U.S. senator ever from Texas that's ever lost a renomination. Speak to that. How big that is, Chris Salcedo.
2: Oh, it's absolutely huge. He is the senator who now owns the biggest loss for an incumbent since World War II. And to the points you were making about President Trump, he has solidified control of the Republican Party, and I think people have got to ask why. Why was President Trump, a political outsider, able to swoop in and take control of the Republican Party? I think I'll give you a prime example. It's actions like the Save America Act. John Thune begrudgingly passed the big, beautiful bill, and then they stopped working last June.
3: Yep.
2: The Republicans in the United States Senate have done no work codifying the America First agenda. None of it has taken place since last June, over a year. They've been running out the clock on America, running out the clock on the America First agenda. Why? Because these fake Republicans who are losing now, they want to get back to corruption as usual on Capitol Hill, glad handing with their socialist Marxist Democrat friends. And the American people are seeing it. The American people are rejecting it. And make no mistake,

0: John Thune was every bit the loser that John Cornyn was and Bill Cassidy was and Tom Tillis. Tom Tillis isn't running because President Trump wouldn't endorse him because he's not really a Republican. He doesn't live up to the Republican planks that some of these shrubs who are really Democrats think are just suggestions, not promises that they made to their own voters. So the reason why President Trump was able to swoop in and assume control of the Republican Party is because President Trump did something that McConnell, Thune, Paul Ryan, and all the rest of these fakes didn't do. President Trump kept his promises and believed that Republicans should, hey, oppose a Democrat every once in a while.
1: Yeah. And we are still seeing the Republican Party. I said back in the fall of 2016 when he won, I said, look, y'all need to temper your expectations about what he can get through because he faces two opposition parties because it's really one and the same. And then we really began to see through the Russian collusion hoax and on and on how the Republican Party wanted him out as much as the Democrats. And, you know, and that continues today. And that is what's going on with this ridiculous oversight crap over the Epstein files. I just spent some time before you came on talking about my fatigue that I have with this. Yeah, Pam Bondi ballsed it up and did some dopey stuff with the binder gate, but it's like, James Comer and bringing Letnik in and all of this, you know, they're still continuing to try to come up with excuses to not fulfill his agenda and to try to hamstring him, aren't they?
0: Does anybody believe that Democrats give a damn about the Epstein files? During Joe Biden's occupation of the Oval Office, the reign of President Otto Penn, Did they demand Joe Biden release the Epstein files? No. It's only because President Trump is in there and they're trying to make hay. The idea that they care about women or children abused by Democrat donors, they don't give a damn, and everybody knows it. And you're right. It's not that I'm fatigued by getting accountability for those victims of Epstein. Hey, you know what? I think they deserve it. But I'm fatigued by these Democrats and these fake Republicans out there saying this is something we really must, when they didn't even pay attention at all during Joe Biden, during Bill Clinton's, during George W. Bush's administration. None of this came up. So that all of a sudden it happens to be their primary focus. Nobody believes it. And here's the issue. It's Washington, D.C. It is the uniparty that America is rejecting right now.
1: Yes.
0: And can you name for me one issue that has 84% support in the country? I can't. But guess what? And this is the difference between Republicans and Democrats. When Democrats saw they had no majority support for Obamacare, what do? They crammed it down our throats anyway. When the Republicans see an 84% issue in the Save America Act, they say, nope, not going to give it to you. We value our Democrat friends more than we value our own voters. And that's the difference. And at the end of the day, Andrea Kay, you got to know that difference means there is no difference, because it's always left-wing, anti-American kookery that wins. And that's what Americans are rejecting by voting out Cassidy, voting out Cornyn, but no support there for Tom Tillis or any one of these fake Republicans who say arrogantly they know better than the founding fathers of this country and rejecting the traditional filibuster.
1: Well, yeah, and you know, Paxton was so brilliant when he said, look, I'll drop out of this race today if John Cornyn and Thune will push the SAVE Act across the finish line. And you know what? That just doomed Cornyn, in my opinion, because you're right. This is one issue that unites all American citizens who care about our elections, and the fact that the Republican Party was in charge is refusing. And Thune played, I believe, this game of chicken with President Trump, promising he would pass it and get it through, but never really 100%, because I think what he was trying to do was trying to use that as a carrot to get Trump to endorse Cornyn. And one of the questions I do, I'm not going to torture you with a Mark Halperin clip, but he said that Paxton was going to win anyway, and that Trump was just jumping on the bandwagon on that, as though Trump's endorsements don't carry any weight. That is becoming another one of the talking points I'm hearing today. What's your thoughts on that?
0: I think that the President Trump endorsement probably, because let's be honest, it came late in the game. But I think that President Trump was still trying to give John Thune enough leeway to do the right thing, was trying to signal to the Republicans that, hey, we all, I know that, that John Cornyn is a great fundraiser for you. So he fundraises and promises to sell out the country and promises to sell out Republican slash conservative values in exchange for a whole bunch of money for you fake Republicans to win re-election. I get that. So do the right thing, pass the Save America Act, and I'll endorse your boy Cornyn, right? Mm-hmm. He left them plenty of room. They, of course, they didn't. They tried to play the president, and the president said, I'm not going to be played. I would say that Trump's endorsement added about 5 points to that 28-point, maybe seven points.
1: That's huge.
0: To that 28-point victory. And you know what? It is huge. And you know why? Because just how you started off this segment, it was a massive repudiation, it was historic, and it needed to be. And it was President Trump that made it historic.
1: Mm-hmm. Absolutely. And we know that it had an impact by the reaction of Thune and others who were angry about it. And he openly admitted that he was going on recess and he was going to block the weaponization fund and he wasn't going to do anything with the SAVE Act because he was angry. He said he referred to it as the political climate. So that tells me and everybody else that it had an impact. Final thoughts, Chris Salcedo, on the midterms.
0: The midterms, I think, with all the redistricting going on, I think the Republicans will be dragged once again, kicking and screaming over the finish line by conservatives and the America First Coalition. And more, and 2028, Katie bar the door, Thune's up, a lot of his fake Republicans are up, and they think we're going to forget. We're not.
1: We're not. Chris Salcedo, his book is The Rise of the Liberty-Loving Latino. Thank you for being here.
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1: Welcome back to tonight's Andrea Kaye Show. So just a little update on the Iran situation. Earlier today, President Trump said this on Truth Social. Iran must agree that they will never have a nuclear weapon or bomb. The Hormuz Strait must be immediately open. No tolls for unrestricted shipping traffic in both directions. All water mines, bombs, if any, will be terminated. We have removed through detonation numerous such mines with our great underwater mine sweepers. Iran will complete the immediate removal and or detonation of any mines that are left, which will not be many. Ships caught in the strait due to our amazing and unprecedented naval blockade. Only Trump could refer to a naval blockade as amazing. It's like he's talking about his new brand of soda. Anyway, our blockade, which will now be lifted, may start the process of, quote, heading home. Say hello to your wives, husbands, parents, and families from me, your favorite president. The enriched material, sometimes referred to as nuclear dust, which is buried deep underground with virtually collapsed mountains caused by our powerful B-2 bomber attack 11 months ago, sitting on top of it will be unearthed by the United States, which it is agreed is the only country along with China with the mechanical capability of doing so. In close coordination, in conjunction with the Islamic Republic of Iran, plus the International Atomic Energy Agency, and destroyed. No money will be exchanged until further notice. Other items of far less importance have been agreed to. I will be meeting now in the situation room to make a final determination. Thank you for your attention to this matter. A little confusing, I got to be honest. Because in reading this, it partway seems like he's announcing these are the terms, but then why would you need to make a determination if the terms had already been agreed to? So there was a meeting in the Situation Room that ended without an announcement of what his final decision was to either approve a deal in order to pause. So these were the terms. If they're the terms, what's the final determination? I'm not sure I understand. I'm open to any suggestions you guys may have. I actually went to a friend of mine. I reached out to a military analyst friend, Ryan McBeth, actually. Y'all know Ryan. He's been on the show quite a few times. Has a tremendous following. All he does is military analysis. He's not an opinion guy. He is a former military analyst and spent many years boots on the ground. And I asked him, I said, you know what, one question, and I mentioned this on the show and I mentioned in other interviews I did today, I said maybe the reason for some of the delays, the 60 days for why we would need a 60-day ceasefire if this is really the stage we're in, could be related to the fact that if you have this agreement that this is going to be the plan and they're going to hand over the nuclear dust, that's going to have to be, there's going to have to be a time period allowed for that retrieval of that dust. It's going to have to be monitored and it's going to have to be completed and ensured that we got all the dust within a window of time. However, I said to him, I reached out to him because I said, nobody has explained to me really, if we even know, Trump says in this statement today that it's buried deep underground under collapsed mountains. Do we have real intelligence? Do we actually even know where it is? Do we know how much of it it is? Do we have a military plan? Maybe this has been dragging out because even if and once, let's say they do have an honest agreement, and which I don't believe, that they're going to hand over this, there's going to have to be a process, and it's going to have to be a multi-week complicated operation with us having boots on the ground to get in there and get it out. And then their time period of that has to take place, and then an assessment made that, yeah, we got all of it. But nobody's been talking about that from a military standpoint. And if you're going to be messaging, if you're going to be truthing all day, I don't know, maybe this is the type of military operation that they're not going to give us the deets on. Maybe the reason why they've been dragging this out a little bit is because they're in the process of trying to figure that out. One of the things Ryan said to me as I was posing this question to him today is he said, look, our special ops teams, he said, you would have to fly in heavy equipment, create a forward operating base, maybe even a remote runway, and then protect and sustain the troops there. He says, if Iran didn't let us in to do this, every single drone they left would be headed directly into that kill box. He said, I think one of the problems is that this stuff is under heavy tons of, a few tons of rock. And while Army Rangers or Special Forces are incredibly fast, I don't think we can teach them mining. So these are just some things that I think that complicate the situation. You can say, yeah, I've got my red line in the sand in terms of they have to promise that they're going to give up their nuclear ambitions. But the bigger, most important part of that is getting the enriched uranium. What does that look like? How long of a process is that? What security do we have for our troops? Do we even have the capabilities of doing that? So these are some of the things that I suspect that they're struggling to try to think of and try to come up with a plan for. I don't know. What do you guys think? I think these things, I believe that Trump 100% says that this is, I don't think that this is, and I'm not even sure I agree with him. I think Trump 100% wants to end their nuclear capability, period. And when he says no deaths, no deal, he means it. But I think that that is a sticking point that comes with a whole lot of planning and complications. And also, it's like we wanted to be like, okay, if they're not going to give it up, just bomb them into oblivion. But, you know, that's, you know, there's many Iranians over there that don't deserve to be crushed. So that's easier said than done. We could be still planning to do a lot more bombing if they don't come to the table, but we're trying to figure out in the meantime where all this dust is to make sure we know the locations of the dust so that we can get at it at some point. So all that to be said, I think that there's that one aspect of actually the retrieval of the enriched uranium. I haven't heard one other show. I haven't heard one other talk show host. I haven't heard one other outlet talking about that element and how big of an element it is. And I think that's one of the reasons why I've had a little bit of patience in these talks, because I think I'm kind of trying to wrap my head around that aspect of it. All right, we're going to take a break. When we come back, we got so much more to get into. Have you guys heard about the new Aliens Walking Amongst Us site from the White House? We're going to talk about that after the break. Come on back.
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15: News this hour from Town Hall. I'm John Scott. A federal judge has ruled Alabama's use of nitrogen gas to carry out executions does not violate the U.S. Constitution. U.S. District Judge Emily Marks rejected claims the method causes excessive suffering. The ruling came after the first bench trial in the nation examining the constitutionality of the execution method. The method has been used to put 9 people to death, 8 in Alabama and 1 in Louisiana. A federal judge says Donald Trump's name must be removed from the John F. Kennedy Center for the Performing Arts.
16: U.S. District Judge Christopher Cooper ruled that the rebranding of the Kennedy Center as the Trump Kennedy Center violates the law and ordered that Trump's name be removed from the building within 2 weeks. The judge said Trump can't close or rename the Kennedy Center, ruling that it cannot be officially named for anyone else unless Congress approves it. Congresswoman Joyce Beatty, an Ohio Democrat, sued President Trump and others to stop the unlawful renaming of the Kennedy Center. Bill Alexander, Washington.
15: And the death toll remains at 3 after a Dallas apartment explosion. Firefighters were preparing to evacuate residents when that Oakland apartment building exploded. A huge fire ensued. Tech gives stocks a big boost.
17: Stocks closed higher on Wall Street, adding to all-time highs they set a day earlier. The S&P 500 rose 0.2% Friday. Tech stocks led the way, including a gain of more than 32% for Dell Technologies. That came after the company delivered profits that blew past expectations and raised its outlook. Dell said it was seeing powerful demand for AI computing. The Dow added 363 points. That's about 0.7%. The NASDAQ Composite rose 0.2%. The price of a barrel of Brent crude oil fell 1.7%. Seth Suto, New York.
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15: Authorities in Kenya say some students have been arrested after a deadly dormitory fire.
23: 8 girls have been arrested on suspicion of planning and carrying out an arson attack after a fire destroyed a dormitory and killed 16 students at the Udumishi Girls School. 79 others were injured or hospitalized. Police held 30 students overnight for questioning and were reviewing CCTV footage.
24: The place has been cordoned off.
23: Upset parents like John Maruri were gathered trying to find their daughters or reclaim their remains. Disaster manager Joyce Nisi says the bodies were taken to a government morgue to be identified by DNA testing because of the burns. There was congestion in the dormitory and one exit door was locked. I'm Jennifer King.
15: Rescue divers in Laos have safely evacuated the first of 5 villagers trapped in a cave for over a week due to floodwaters. 2 villagers remain missing. Rescue teams from Laos, Thailand, Japan, and Malaysia, they're all working together. News at townhall.com. A Canadian pleading guilty to selling a deadly substance used in suicides.
25: A Canadian man accused of running an online operation selling lethal substances has pleaded guilty to 14 counts of counseling or aiding suicide in Canada. A lawyer for Kenneth Law says Canadian prosecutors will withdraw 14 murder charges in exchange for the plea. Canadian police say he used a series of websites to market and sell sodium nitrate. He is suspected of sending at least 1,200 packages to more than 40 countries, with more than 100 suicides being investigated. I'm Lisa Dwyer.
15: Guatemalan President Bernardo Arevalo denying the existence of an agreement with the U.S. to conduct anti-drug trafficking operations on Guatemalan soil. That's despite the New York Times reporting the opposite. More on these stories at townhall.com.
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15: Welcome to the Andrea Kay Show. She's blonde, 5'2", and 102 pounds of dynamite in a dress. Here she is, Andrea Kay.

0: Welcome or welcome back to tonight's Andrea Kay Show. Excuse me. I sound like I'm coughing up a lung there. I'm in good spirits because the weather is gorgeous here in San Diego. It's going to be a beautiful weekend. And look, it's just, it's been some interesting news this week. You know what? The truth is that I just always have fun hanging out with you guys, no matter what the news is. If you miss any part of the show, download the podcast wherever you get your pods. I am going to read some emails out in a little bit. Joining me first time this week, because Monday was a holiday, but the man, the myth, the legend, the bubblegum chewing man himself, DJ Carrot Sticks is here.
1: Yeah, Sticks in the Mix. Shout out to all the Caniacs, Frankie, Cajun Troop.
0: Mm-hmm.
1: Who else am I missing?
0: Jimmy. Jimmy BFF Sandy is with us some days. Some days she can't because she's got to work.
1: Matt.
0: But, you know, Matt. All our peeps. My family.
1: Yeah.
0: And you know what? Literally, you guys are like my oxygen. It's like if I didn't see your comments out there, it'd be like a family reunion and not having anybody there to eat the fried chicken with me. You know, it's like we go to a family reunion in the South and it's buckets of fried chicken and family. You know, if you guys weren't here, it'd be me and a little sad bucket of chicken.
1: The Caniacs are pretty quick on the draw when we can't figure out something or
0: even
1: with the joke. Cajun Troop's pretty funny with his jokes.
0: So. Yes, he is. And BFF Sandy, she's like my phone-a-friend. Whatever happened to that show? Is that show still on the air?
1: No.
0: So you want to be a millionaire? Is that what it was?
1: Yeah. Who wants to be a millionaire?
0: Who wants to be a millionaire? So.
1: They had a video game at the arcade where you could play it, and it was pretty cool. It was this, you know, you put in your money, and then you'd see the cases go and stuff.
0: Uh-huh.
1: But some kid was smart enough, he videotaped it with his phone and watched it back in slow-mo. So he got like it was at Dave and Buster's, and if you got the $1 million case, whatever, you get like 1,000 tickets.
0: Wow! He totally
1: so I'm
0: beat
1: like, man,
0: the system.
1: I wish I would have thought of that.
0: He was like he's like one of those card counters in Vegas.
1: Yeah.
0: Interesting. Listen, this hour we've got some crazy stories we're going to get into. Yeah, we're all adults here. I actually have a little adult content in this hour of the Andrea Kay Show. Later on, of course, we'll have Hero of the Week and Stink of the Week, and I can always count on Sticks to come up with a really good hero idea. He's like the king of that. All right, there's just some fun to be had, though, in this hour. So some of the fun stories today are the left is just absolutely hysterical over the fact that President Trump, I didn't even know this. Did you know, Sticks, that Trump's planning to have a UFC fight at the White House?
1: Yeah, it's kind of interesting.
0: Okay, so is that the who's the guy behind the UFC fight?
1: Dana White, and he is a big Trump supporter.
0: Right. Okay. So
1: so is Joe Rogan. Joe Rogan's like always one of the MCs.
0: Okay.
1: At all the big UFC fights, and he's a Trump supporter as well.
0: Okay. So these are the fights, like when you see Trump coming in, and it's just like the big entrance into the arena, right? Because I don't think we do boxing much anymore.
1: Boxing is still around, but UFC really blew up. I'm not a big UFC fan. If it was me and I had my choice, I'd have them do American Gladiator on the lawn.
0: That would be fun.
1: Remember, I don't know if you remember the very last stage of American Gladiator. It was one guy shooting tennis balls through this cannon. So imagine Trump shooting those tennis balls at reporters on the White House lawn. And I mean, it's got American in the name, American Gladiator.
0: That's awesome. That's a great idea. But he loves UFC. I've never watched a UFC fight in my life. I have family that know all like the bigs and who's in it and who all the fighters are. So this is like a big thing. You know, just because I don't watch it doesn't mean that it is not a really popular sport that many Americans and I think of all stripes. I don't think it's like considered a conservative sport. Just like NASCAR has many, many fans of NASCAR that aren't necessarily conservative. So, you know, this is a beloved sport. But of course, the left has to try to politicize everything. Trump can't do anything without them trying to come at him for it. So here is poverty pimp Al Sharpton comparing the upcoming UFC fight to fights for the slave masters. Take a listen to this. This is so ridiculous.
2: So there is a connection of why that they're having these fights on the White House lawn, the UFO and all the UFC.
0: Yeah.
2: And all that, because they're trying to go back to that when, you know, they'd watch people have these fights for the slave masters and they'd be entertained by that. They're literally going back to that.
0: Wow. I mean, There's nothing like an old timer whose entire political career has, I call him a poverty, I call them all poverty pimps. Him, Jesse Jackson Jr., all of them. That's exactly what they are. This man should have never been given any, he should have been shunned from society after the Tawana Brawley. Who remembers Tawana Brawley? When he came out with that young black girl and falsely accused men of gang raping her, nobody should have ever allowed him back into polite society again. Which is one of the reasons why I've got Epstein Files fatigue. Because we have been, this making false rape and sexual assault claims, and there were legitimate Epstein survivors, don't get me wrong, but it has gotten so morphed into so much false allegations and so much, it's not even about anything other than just being a political hit job on Trump. And they have been playing this card now for a long time. Remember the Duke LaCrosse accuser who accused the Duke LaCrosse team of gang rape of her? She was on the cover of Rolling Stone. And if memory serves, Rolling Stone knew at the time it was false allegations. That was the beginning of the rape culture lie on college campuses, which set the stage for the Me Too movement. Yeah. But getting back to the UFC, them hijacking this to try to turn it into something untoward. Hillary Clinton, cankles, you should have just left it alone, girl. You know, cankles, you should not have tried to weigh in with your heavy ankles onto this topic. So she decided, she ended up having to turn off her comments on X. She decided to weigh in on the big controversy. Listen, if that's all you got is to go after Trump because he's going to have some UFC fights there, like that's a disgrace of the White House. No, it was Joe Biden and his White House that hijacked Easter. Remember when the Easter weekend, Easter Sunday of the White House ended up with trannies running around without bras on it? Remember that? Yeah, don't be talking to me about disgracing the White House with a UFC fight. So Hillary Clinton should have left it there. So she says today, she posted a picture of the White House, and she said, this is what Trump's done to the people's house. A third of it is rubble. Another third is a cage match. What a metaphor. Oh, yes, girl. You want to talk about desecration of the White House? Let's talk about your husband, a blue dress and a cigar with a young intern. Benny Johnson said to Hillary Clinton, wait till you hear what Bill Clinton did to an intern in the Oval Office. Also, have you returned the silverware yet? Because, yeah, Bill and Hillary Clinton stole silverware and all kinds of furniture and other stuff from the White House. Barbara Olson wrote about it in her book. Remember Barbara Olson? She died on 9/11. She was on the plane that flew into the Pentagon. Just broke my heart. Buzz Patterson, who actually carried the nuclear football when Hillary's hubby Bill was president of the United States. And Buzz Patterson talked about how she broke a lamp and all kinds of incidents that Buzz Patterson had with her in the White House. He said this, oh, Hillary, Hillary, Hillary, you ignorant slut. He says, as the senior military aide to President Bill Clinton, your military aide, the officer who carried the nuclear football in and out of the White House every day, I saw the people's house. Uh-oh, X decided to blow. I saw the people's house up close alongside you, Hillary Clinton. Spare us the sanctimonious lectures and turn on your replies, coward. When you and Bill left in January 2001, your staff ransacked the place, remember? W keys ripped off every keyboard. Oh, that's right, I forgot about that. Phone lines cut, desk drawers glued shut, obscene voicemails and vulgar graffiti left behind, presidential seals and silverware stolen, furniture damaged. The GAO confirmed the vandalism and theft. It wasn't transition friction. It was a disgrace. You trashed the people's house on your way out the door, and now you're clutching pearls over Trump. I remember, Hillary. I was there. Remember? The hypocrisy is Olympic level, Ms. Clinton, and you know it. You of all people know it. The American people have long memories, especially this one, me. We remember who actually looted the place. Shut up and color. Ouch. Ouch. I can hear her sphincter closing hard all the way from across the country. One of my biggest beefs with Trump is he didn't immediately move to have her prosecuted when he became president of the United States, and he should have done it. It was one of his biggest mistakes. Trump is too big-hearted. He's one of these people that he's blow and go. You know, he'll vent, move on. He doesn't hold grudges. He's so head down, legs grinding, wanting to get stuff done. But it's too myopic at times, and he really did not. He's never really seen, and I think he's still struggling with it, trying to balance. He's transactional. You know, he wants to check off boxes on a to-do list, and that can feel really good. You know, to be tackling, you know, doing the dishes and picking up groceries and doing the laundry. But those things, you know, while they're good to do and you want to make sure you're doing that, if the roof is caving in because you got massive water leaks and damage done to the walls, you really got to handle the bigger picture stuff going on structurally in the house, or doing the dishes isn't going to save the abode. You follow the analogy? Yeah. Did you guys hear about the 250th? I will bust Trump's chops a little bit for the big announcement that was made on the 250th. One of the music, they listed out all the musical acts that were going to be there. Milli Vanilli. Not only is Milli Vanilli, like, you don't go with dudes that faked that they were singing, but only one of them is even still alive.
1: Is it Millie or Vanilla?
0: I don't know. I don't know if it's Millie or Vanilla that's still alive. One of them, you know, you only even have half of a fake singing duo. I don't know, dude. I don't know about that. All right, we're going to take a break. We'll be right back. Stay with us.
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0: Well, welcome back to tonight's Andrea Kaye Show. So listen, are you guys tired of fighting the same 10 pounds? Feeling hormonal? I know lots of my gal pal friends are. If you're wondering, why does nothing seem to work anymore? Well, I sat down recently with Dr. Matthew Willis of Advanced Functional Medicine. And let me tell you, he is absolutely the real deal. 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This is functional medicine. 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You're going to do it naturally. 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I'm going to be going in and getting my biomarkers done next week. I got to tell you, I'm a little nervous because Dr. Willis, he may be like, girl, put down the sugar. Because he's going to go deep. I've had my regular labs done, like where they do the 14, and they're like, your blood sugar's good. You're good here. You're good there. But we'll see what he comes up with, because I'm not sleeping like I should be, and my energy level isn't, things are feeling out of whack, and I'm feeling very hormonal. So stay tuned for my progress on that. All right, I am going to read some emails. I keep saying I'm going to. I wait until the end of the show, and then I run out of time. So I want to read a couple emails. I love hearing from you guys. Anything you want to say. Paul says, does any of the money fraudsters receive end up helping the U.S. economy? When we are, I would say no. Because, well, it depends on how you look at it. I guess if you think of one of the women, for example, in Minneapolis, who got, I think, $250 million. She bought homes. She bought private property. I guess if you're the real estate agent who, you know, or the homeowner who handled the sale, they made some money off of it. But, you know, you do a balance sheet. Scott Bessent said that we have a deficit of $1.8 trillion a year, $500 billion at least of that every year is fraud. Programs that were fully funded were shut down in Minneapolis without any American receiving any of these services from it, because it 100% went to fraud. And really, the message needs to not be just, we're going to go after those committing the fraud, we're going to get rid of these NGOs. There's a reason why the Ayatollah Mamdani in New York City said, we're going to take property from owners and we're going to give it to NGOs. Because we all know how it ends with communism. We all know that whether it's the Ayatollahs or whether it's the people at the top of the USSR or Castro's Cuba, they're all living fat and large and the peasants are starving to death. So there's that. All right. Let's see. Reading a little bit more here. Paul also says, Trump's SS, sickeningly sycophantic cabinet. You know, I think a part of there is a that going on. I mean, I think a part of working for Trump is that when you go around the table and you're asked about it, you're told, yes, this is the greatest president that's ever lived. I think that's a part of working for Trump. But those that know him well and have worked with him have said, including who's the guy with the big nose out of LA who does Bill Maher. When Bill Maher went, I think of Bill Maher, I think of big nose. But he went and had dinner with Trump. And one of the things that he talked about was how he's one of many lefties that have talked about how surprised they were that in meetings with Trump, that people are able to be completely honest with him and tell him things and give him advice that he may not want to hear. That he is open to all opinions. That's absolutely true. So, but I get what you're saying there with that. David says, Andrea, you often talk about the Uniparty. I thought you might enjoy this article from Chris Salcedo. You know what? I wish I had seen this before I had him on earlier today. So I will read this article. It says, we outnumber them. The dangers to our republic posed by the fake two-party system and the Uniparty. Well, you know what? I mean, that's exactly what we talked about earlier with Chris, not even having read this article, because Chris and I are clearly on the same page when it comes to the Uniparty system here. I also got an email from our buddy Cajun Troop. Let me pull that up here real quick. I should have had these ready to go. Cajun Troop says, Dear Andrea, I've been experiencing difficulties with the chat commenting feature on X. It started several months back when the format changed. And the thing is that I can't comment on the stream myself. So I can see and read your comments here, but I can't actually comment back for some reason. It doesn't allow me to do that. So I'm not even sure why the format's changed. But I mentioned yesterday, It's like, where was my mancation troop? I couldn't see any comments. And I mean it when I say you guys are like my oxygen. If I don't, you know, it's like you keep me going. It's like I need you like I need air during the show. He says it's impossible to see more than the first 10 characters entered. Can't review full text before posting, making my comments more incoherent than usual. More recently, comments successfully posted disappear almost immediately. It's frustrating, but if I can still listen and enjoy a visual feasting, I'm there. Thank you so much, Cajun Troop. I appreciate that. I'm not really sure if you guys are all experiencing the same stuff. Yaz is saying on the stream that FB Facebook is screwed up as well. Yeah, absolutely. And, you know, one of the reasons why I do this every day is I'm still shadow banned a lot on the socials. But, you know, I just get to, it's not really about me trying to expand and like be seen by, you know, the world. You guys are my family. And so if I can just kind of see you out there, Matt, Frankie, Yaz, Jimmy, you know, Cajun Troop, you know, Juan will be in here a lot, you know, our usual peeps. Then at least if I can see you, then, you know, it's like my little family reunion. So grateful to have you guys here. Email me. Keep those emails rolling. AndreaKShow.com. Download the podcast wherever you get your pods. All right. How much time do I have any time to what? How much time is left in this seg here, my dude? All right. I wasn't sure. I got another email from Dave. I don't know if I should say your last name. Dave, let me know if you're okay with me reading the email about the veiled death threat that you got. Let me know. I know you listen every day. Otherwise, I'm going to read this one. I'm trying to scale back sending you show prep because you really don't need it. I love getting your emails every day, David. If you're like me, you spend hours scanning the headlines for content and barely have enough time to read emails or get in those 10,000 steps. I read almost every email that I get. I do. And sometimes they get lost because they get buried, but I do read them. And I love that you guys send me topic ideas, guest ideas. It really helps me because it is incumbent on us, whether you're a show host like myself or whether you're, you know, friends and family, part of my AK crew, it's incumbent on us to stay informed, and it's harder to do it. We got to do the work ourselves. There should be none of us turning on the news and just being spoon-fed what somebody wants us to believe, particularly given the Uniparty situation. So I do read all the emails. Keep them coming. Love you guys. We're going to take a break. We come back. The new Aliens Walk Among Us site put out by the Trump administration. What's that all about? Stay with us and find out.
10: With SRN News, I'm John Scott. A federal judge says Donald Trump's name must be removed from the John F. Kennedy Center for the Performing Arts.
11: U.S. District Judge Christopher Cooper ruled that the rebranding of the Kennedy Center as the Trump Kennedy Center violates the law and ordered that Trump's name be removed from the building within 2 weeks. The judge said Trump can't close or rename the Kennedy Center, ruling that it cannot be officially named for anyone else unless Congress approves it. Congresswoman Joyce Beatty, an Ohio Democrat, sued President Trump and others to stop the unlawful renaming of the Kennedy Center. Bill Alexander, Washington.
10: The death toll remains at 3 after a Dallas apartment explosion. Firefighters were preparing to evacuate residents when that Oak Cliff apartment building exploded. A huge fire ensued, and numerous people were injured on Thursday. This is SRN News.
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0: Welcome back to tonight's Andrea Kay Show. So this segment is the freaky deaky segment, I guess I should call it. I don't know if this
1: is... Do I need to have my finger on the dump button?
0: Maybe. I'm not sure if this is... Well, I don't know how... This is going to fall in a maybe freaky deaky. I think it's trying to be freaky deaky to make a point. The Trump administration has launched aliens.gov website today. And it's a space-themed immigration enforcement website. So clearly aliens, and the title of it is Aliens Walk Among Us. And it's in the, and if you go and look at the site, you can see that it's very much like that, and it's intended to do that, right? It's intended to be to

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2: Search by city, state, or alleged crime to view local immigration arrest. And the database displays arrest dates, criminal charges, countries of origin, suspected gang affiliations. The site goes on to say, millions arrived under the cover of darkness and embedded themselves directly into our society. Countless presidents, congressmen, and senior officials knew exactly what was happening. Instead of protecting American citizens, they chose to cover it up and even accelerate the invasion. They actually orchestrated the invasion. Here's what I like about it. I like that it's clever. I like that it brings attention and puts eyeballs to an issue. I like that it embraces the word aliens. Here's what I don't like about it. I don't like the focus on the criminal element. The Democrats have began conflating illegal immigration with immigration many years ago, to the point to where now it conditioned Americans to just accept that anybody can come across our border until they rape or murder. And that's what this site enables. And that should not be the case. We have the right to have a border. They're criminals simply because they came here illegally into this country. That should be the message. And DeSantis talked today about his program in Florida, in which he talked about we should not be waiting until they commit some crime and get convicted before we decide to get them out of the country. Here's his comments today.
3: We've also done Operation Criminal Return, 10-day operation between FDLE and DHS targeting illegal aliens who are sex offenders, career criminals, and other serious offenders. That led to 230 arrests. And again, you had people that have been convicted of very, very serious crimes, not just suspected of that. And I've said all along, I mean, if you're a legal alien and a convicted criminal alien, what possible basis could there be for anyone to object to that? But I've also said waiting for someone to be a convicted is not smart, because I want to identify and remove before some of our citizens get victimized by folks.
2: We're all victimized by these folks, by each and every one of them. It's just a matter of degrees. We're being victimized before they put their hands on any American in the course of any kind of assault, rape, etc., getting drunk. We're victimized by them simply by their presence here in this country. They're clogging up our emergency rooms. They're clogging up our schools. They're sucking up and hoovering up all of our housing. We actually have a clip of the Democrats. Mamdani said the other day, we're going to be seizing housing and giving it to tenants and giving it to this person and giving it to NGOs. We actually have a Democrat. Let me see if I can find this clip. Yeah, here's the New York City deputy mayor saying we need affordable housing because our city must be a place where an immigrant can find a home. And again, they're conflating immigrant with illegal.
4: And we will be maximizing the land the city itself owns, building affordable housing, mixed income housing, and co-locating with uses like schools and libraries. And we'll be using new zoning tools that voters overwhelmingly approved last November to speed up affordable housing and make sure that every neighborhood is doing its part to add housing. We're doing this because New York must be a place of opportunity. Our city must be a place where an immigrant can find a home, a teenager can feel safe to be who they are. We cannot put up invisible walls against new housing that keep people away.
2: I can't, I can never remember his name, but the new head of housing and urban development has said that in areas where they have had mass deportations, it's dropped the rental prices. Of course it has, because it puts more supply out there. There needs to be mass deportations. It just makes me so angry to have the Republican Party buying this line of, you know, remove the criminal illegal aliens. They're all criminals. They're all illegals. They have no business being in this country. I like the part about they're roaming amongst us, but they should not be here. Period. End of discussion. All right, let's get into some other adult content. Let's have a little fun. Well, this is actually

0: serious, by the way. There is a recall of some chocolate. Now, I don't think my man Styx eats a whole lot of chocolate. That's not really his thing. He's more into his Cheez-Its. Okay, but for you chocolate people out there, I think the name... Okay, here's the thing. The FDA is recalling chocolates because they have caught and discovered the active drug of Viagra hidden inside the chocolate. The brand of chocolate is... He's got his finger over the dumb button. It's Boner Bears Sex Chocolate.
1: No, I was going to say, I had a piece, but it went down the wrong pipe and I had a stiff neck the whole day.
0: He had no idea that I was going to tell this story, by the way. I mean, the name itself tells you, shouldn't the name itself tell you that you should expect, like, Viagra to be in it? I don't even understand the controversy here. They warn, the FDA has warned, that the undeclared sildenafil can react with nitrate medications such as nitroglycerin and drag your blood pressure down to hazardous levels. So, but this is serious. People living with diabetes, high blood pressure, elevated cholesterol, or heart disease face the steepest danger from accidental exposure. So the company is JXK Enterprises, and they confirmed it's the voluntary recall. So they're not going to snatch it from you, okay? If you got your hands on some Viagra-laced chocolate, it's up to you if you want to bring it back. But the bars shipped individually wrapped in black packaging printed with the words Boner Bear Sex Chocolate, fast-acting max strength, and 3 doses per bar. Well, what do you think's in there if not Viagra? I don't understand why this is like how it's hidden in there. What else is in there? What could be fast acting? So, anyway. Oh, and the agency also named the chocolate bars and a chocolate syrup on February 13th. So, Lockout Supplements, the Texas company behind the syrup, pulled its product within 2 weeks. But JXK waited more than 3 months before pulling its bars. Okay, I have not been hearing of any crisis among anybody snacking on these chocolate bars. All right, here is now, so on the same day I hear that story, I hear about Brad Pitt being sued. Okay, did you hear about this story, Styx?
1: No.
0: Okay, so apparently Brad Pitt has a skincare brand. Now, Brad Pitt has never been my ideal. I never really thought that he was as great looking as many people. He's just not my jam. And obviously he aged horribly, and I think it's because he was a smoker. And my point being, his skin... even after the facelift is so ragged from all the years of smoking, it's like, what in the world would possess anybody to buy anything from Brad Pitt and a skincare brand? Okay, I don't get it. Well, his skincare brand is facing a lawsuit from a California penis cream company that says that the actor's business name copied its name. So apparently there's a Malibu-based company called Bo D, spelled like my former dog Beauregard, B-E-A-U-D. So that's the name of this company out of Malibu. And they launched in 2020 a luxury men's grooming products, including a lip balm and a $56 D cream. And they have sued Brad Pitt's skincare line because Brad Pitt is now calling his skincare line Beau Domain. So there's Beau D, which was the original skincare company out of Malibu, and now Brad Pitt's company, Beau Domain. So this company is claiming that Brad Pitt changed his name. Brad Pitt's company was originally called La Domain, and he's changed it to Beau Domain, which they say is too similar to their company, which was founded by a former Men's Vogue and Teen Vogue staffer. So apparently they've tried to settle with Brad Pitt, and they've offered, now they're seeking $75,000 in damages. Well, you can't be that successful of a male part cream company if your only claim is $75,000. You don't have too many people buying your $56 cream for your men parts if that's all you need to get. from Brad Pitt. So anyway, just to let y'all know, beware where you men out there, beware of where you're buying your cream for your man parts, and beware when you're buying your chocolate. Okay? There's that. All right. I was just in a silly mood when I chose these topics today. We can't always talk about politics. All right, we're going to take a break. I think it's time to segue back into some seriousness. We've got Hero of the Week and Stink of the Week. Oh, we've got another minute? All right. Well, I was going to tell you guys, I'm run out of time. I don't know if I have time to get into this next story with you guys. It has to do with a study that was done of children, of today's children, versus children of the 60s and the 70s. I think I might have to save that story for you guys, either for next segment or on Monday. All right, so if you guys have an idea, I'm going to read some comments here on the... Frankie says, no wonder I've been so excited about wrinkle cream that works. I'm not sure I'm understanding some of y'all's comments here related to the cream or the chocolate. But we're going to take a break. We come back. Hero of the Week and Stink of the Week. Stay with us.

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4: Francis Scott Key wrote of a flag that refused to fall, a powerful reminder that freedom endures only when it's defended. 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
7: 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Welcome back. It's that time of week. It's time in which we talk about Stink of the Week and Hear of the Week. Put your comments for your nominees for Hear of the Week and Stink of the Week in X. I've got a nominee for Stink of the Week, and it involves Jill Biden. Jill Biden coming out and claiming that she had never before seen Joe Biden and never saw after anything like what she saw in that debate, has to be just weapons grade level gaslighting and lying to the American people. It's so bad for her to come out at this point and do this that even Charlemagne has awarded her the Donkey of the Day award today. Take a listen.
8: Literally, Donkey of the Day should go to Jill Biden, the Democratic Party, Biden's inner circle, the staff, the record label, the mother effing crew, and everybody who spent years telling Americans not to believe their own eyes. Okay, see, yep. Jill Biden will be appearing on CBS News Sunday morning, I believe, this weekend, and she decided to tell us that when she watched the 2024 debate, she thought President Biden was having a stroke.
7: Yeah. He went on to play the clip, and he just said that you know, the issue, you know, you can't try to convince us we didn't see what we saw. And the issue isn't even just the fact that he was cognitively brain dead. It was about dishonesty. And that the when you're lying to the voters about that, it's a level of dishonesty and a level of credibility that you can't overcome. And now here she is coming back out, trotting that out again. He's like, why? Why would you even do that? Why would you even do that? And it's a reminder. One of the reasons why this is my nominee for Stink of the Week is because the Republican Party had to have known as well. They knew. Everybody knew. And there's still not been anybody held accountable for that. No, they're bringing Pam Bondi in with more of this Epstein fatigue. Yes, there was real victims there. But what's going on with this from Thomas Massie and Comer and all the Republican Party, you know, continuing on with this, when the real criminals are never held accountable in this country. Hillary Clinton got to walk. James Comey got to walk. Barack Hussein Obama, Clapper, Brennan. Everybody involved in the Fed surrection, they've all walked. Nobody's been held accountable. The people that lied to us, not just during the campaign about his abilities, but knowingly that somebody was operating this government who had not been elected, and nobody's been held accountable for that. This is so deeper than just dishonesty. This has to go to the very heart of our nation and the fact that our elections don't mean anything anymore at this point. We even have President Trump who won in a landslide, but we can't get the agenda passed. We can't get it codified into law because of the uniparty system. We have to take our country back. We're doing it little by little. We are. But we imagine, you see what happened, and as I talked about earlier with Chris Salcedo, imagine if we were organized. That's what we got to do. All right. You have a hero for me, my dude?
9: I do have a hero. It's kind of sad. You know, I always fantasize about living somewhere where the whole block has American flags out in front.
7: Yeah.
9: You know, I always think it'd be so cool to live in a town like that. Well, my hero is Kerry George Sharon. I don't know how you say his last name.
7: Yeah.
9: The guy in Escondido who was killed because he, I mean, talk about American flags. He must have had 50 in front of his house and all these Trump signs. And he was a veteran.
7: Yeah.
9: And he was assaulted, brutally assaulted in his front lawn. And he got taken to the hospital, and he ended up dying 4 days later, which is a terrible way for one of our veterans to be assaulted by someone just because of his political beliefs.
7: Yeah.
9: And there was a bystander that helped him out that he was injured too. They don't name that bystander, but he's a hero too for intervening.
7: Yeah.
9: But, I mean, the guy was such a patriot.
7: Yeah.
9: And all of us should be able to put up an American flag and a Trump sign and not get beat to death for it.
7: That's
9: but
7: right.
9: He is my hero. For being a brave man and putting those signs up.
7: Absolutely. And you know what? I'm so glad you mentioned that. He was a hero because he would sit out there, this little old man dressed in, you know, he had pins on and he would wear this vest and, you know, a baseball cap of, you know, his branch of service and, you know, wave his flag and didn't harm anybody. All he was doing was expressing his political views. And because we have a Democrat Party that now says that they have the right to destroy you, either through the courts, either by persecution and through prosecution, through or physically. And they tried to come up with an excuse that the man who beat him to death was a Navy veteran himself and suffering from PTSD. You don't get to come up with any kind of justification. I don't care that you were in the military. I don't care what level of PTSD he supposedly had. No, what he had was Trump derangement syndrome. That's what he had. He had a sick mind that had been emboldened by Democrats. Case in point, there was a 26-year-old that was arrested because he was openly plotting to murder Erica Kirk and blow up her entire Turning Point USA event that is planned in Texas. That's what the Democrat Party is doing. And you had this little old man in Escondido who wasn't harming anybody. And given his age, I don't know if he served during World War II or not, but he was almost of that he was at least Korean War age.
9: And his poor wife, widowed now, she was out there and she said she's really not mad at the attacker, but she's out
7: bless
9: there
7: her
9: and
7: heart.
9: She's wearing her Trump shirt and everything, but I just feel
7: Yeah.
9: So my heart breaks for her.
7: Yeah, I think John Franklin, who is mayor of Vista and is running for San Diego County Supervisor, has started a GoFundMe for the widow. So
9: I'm going to have to look for that.
7: Yeah. Yeah, I'm going to post that on the socials, because hat tip to Franklin for doing that. He and Amy Reichert had an event over there. I think it was last Friday night. Had a memorial service for this brave American. Look, as much as I despise Barack Obama, Bill and Hillary Clinton, that's just not who we are as Republicans. And it's just another example of when anybody tells you that the violence is going both ways, it's not. You tell them to show you some little old man Democrat who was murdered because he was waving a Biden flag. In fact, when was, nobody ever had any Biden merch, right? It doesn't exist. Doesn't exist. But if it did, I have not heard one story of a Kamala supporter or a Biden supporter who was attacked.
9: No, and all think of all those stories we heard of people being attacked for wearing the MAGA hat.
7: Yeah, yeah. Including teenagers in fast food restaurants and kids. But that's the Democrat Party. But good, God bless him and his family. Thank you guys for being here. Thank you, Styx, for wrapping up the week with me and for your choice of Hero of the Week. And follow me on the socials. I think I'm going to be on News Nation Sunday night at 6 p.m. Pacific if you want to look for me there. And have a great weekend, and I will see you Monday.
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13: News this hour from Town Hall. I'm Ron Taylor. Tensions are still high in the Middle East, even after word that a deal with the U.S. may have been reached, something Iran did not immediately confirm.
14: As ceasefire talks between the U.S. and Iran drag on, the truce has come under another test. The U.S. has carried out a series of strikes on Iranian targets this week, most recently on Wednesday night. It says these strikes are in response to Iranian threats. In the latest incident, Kuwait says it was attacked by Iranian missiles and drones. Iran confirms that it launched a fresh attack in the region. It says this is in response to American aggression. Now, these clashes have not caused the ceasefire to collapse, but they have left the Middle East on edge.
13: Correspondent Joe Fetterman. Meanwhile, President Trump held a White House Situation Room meeting with his advisors as he looks to make a final determination on moving forward with a deal to extend the Iran ceasefire. A Russian drone that was part of an overnight attack on Ukraine has crashed into an apartment building in eastern Romania, injuring two people.
15: The Russian drone was tracked by radar in Romanian airspace and crashed onto the roof of a building in Galati. The impact followed by a fire. Two people suffered minor injuries and several others were evacuated. In response to the crash, NATO member Romania is asking the alliance for a faster transfer of anti-drone capabilities to its military, calling the drone's flight a serious violation of international law and the worst incident to hit national territory since Russia invaded Ukraine. While Romania has confirmed drone fragments on its territory on multiple occasions since the war started, no one has previously been hurt in any of the incidents. I'm Charles Tulledesma.
13: In Louisiana, lawmakers have passed a new congressional map to pick up a Republican seat while leaving the state with one of its two majority Black House districts. The map approved earlier today is designed to give Louisiana a 5-1 split in Republicans' favor. News and analysis at townhall.com.
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13: It's enough to convince you to grow your own tomatoes, that is. And Rich Thomason says prices are up 40% over the past year.
17: It's the biggest increase of any item in the Consumer Price Index. Experts say the spike is a result of lagging crop yields and higher tariffs on tomato imports. Also, the Iran war has spiked shipping costs. Outraged consumers are voicing their displeasure online, but the impact may be most acute among businesses that rely on tomatoes as a key ingredient. The owner of one regional restaurant chain says price hike will cost him $1.7 million this year. Rich Thomason reporting.
13: Shreya Parikh has won the Scripps National Spelling Bee, beating Ihan Gupta in the lightning round tiebreaker. Shreya is a 14-year-old from Rancho Cucamonga, California. He finished third just 2 years ago. More news and analysis at townhall.com. Even though no one was hurt, Supreme Court Justice Amy Coney Barrett has been targeted in a swatting incident. Correspondent Laura Winters with the call that touched off an emergency response.
18: There is an LOI for this address that has 24-hour security coverage for a high-priority resident of the county.
7: You're listening to the 911 call the moment officers are immediately dispatched to the home of the Supreme Court Justice. This after a swatting call is made about shots fired at her Fairfax, Virginia home.
19: Make contact with security that's on scene. They should be outside and explore. He said he hasn't heard anything.
7: Barrett has 24-hour security, and it was quickly determined the call was bogus. Laura Winters reporting.
13: The Dallas fire chief says firefighters were responding and preparing to evacuate residents due to a reported gas leak when an apartment building exploded Thursday, killing at least three people, injuring five more. Officials believe now all have been accounted for. More on these stories at townhall.com. I'm Ron Taylor.
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21: Morning, Lori, and evening, Grace, America. I'm Hugh Hewitt in Studio West. I had to come west yesterday for a memorial service tomorrow and for our friend Bud the Contractor. So thanks to Mark Davis for sitting in for me. But it's Friday, and that means John Ellis, editor and founder news items. Anyone who knows me or follows me on X knows every morning about 6 o'clock you'll see me start the day on X with one or two items from John's morning newsletter, news items. And at the end of the week, we go over the stories that are most interesting or most provocative. And we want to start with the papal encyclical, John. I haven't read Pope Leo's latest because he's my age. And I really, this is not a theological statement at all. I don't think he has any idea. He might as well have issued an encyclical about volcanoes, tsunamis, and earthquakes. It's coming. What, have you read it yet?
2: I have read about half of it, and I have a more generous view than you do.
21: He's trying, but I mean, really, they're not going to stop. People are not going to stop innovating, right?
2: Well, he makes the point that, you know, there are two things. There's understanding and there's love, and AI will be able to understand better than any of us in a very short period of time, but its emotional capabilities are zero, or at least they're zero at the moment. What's most interesting to me is a fellow named Kate Metz, who writes about technology for the New York Times and is arguably one of the best technology reporters in the business, did a piece this week in which he interviewed sort of the Silicon Valley tech elite. And one of its members went on to say that it was all fine and well that the Pope had his views, but the fact is that AI was going to do better what God was supposed to do, heal the sick and feed the poor and so on and so forth, and that what all of the insiders, so to speak, were driving toward was a machine God, essentially.
21: Well, I noted that you brought up Dawkins, and of course, Hitch was a friend of mine, was on the program every week till he died, and we had the God delusion discussion a number of times. Professor Dawkins had been on the program as well, mocked me for being a Christian. That's okay, I'm used to it. But I would imagine the bros are not very God-driven, although Peter Thiel is.
2: Well, the thing that makes it politically relevant, I think, is that if, you know, these tech bros should keep their mouths shut, because now that they've said what they've said, which is that they were working towards a machine God, there's about, I don't know, 85% of the country that thinks that's a really bad idea.
21: Amen.
2: And if you're trying to, build public support for AI and build public support for your ability to be, you know, unencumbered by regulations so that you can innovate your little heart out, at the same time that you're arguing that the machine is God, I think AI is going to be the major issue of the 2028 election, presidential election. And I think the reason for that is this, you know, it's a basic division. 85% of us, sort of, not 85%, but of the majority of Americans, and certainly the majority of the electorate, believe that religion is not the sphere of tech bros in Silicon Valley. And politicians left and right can use this issue to great effect, I believe.
21: Now, it's very rare that John Ellis and the News Item staff step away from the news and do a little bit of prophecy. So when he does, I glom on to that. You just prophesied the issue in 2028. I agree with you because I've seen, like, the robins returning and tell us it's spring. The opposition to data centers, wherever I live, is big. And I think it's dumb, but it's real. And I think that's connected to AI, and AOC, of course, the squad hates AI and data centers. So it is going to be big in 2028, but I'm not sure how a candidate ought to approach it.
2: Well, the Fox News poll is out today, and it says that 80% of the American people believe that it is, quote, urgent, end quote, to put some guardrails around AI. So public opinion has moved very fast toward, hemming these tech bros in, and that will only increase, I believe. I had an interview with a guy named Josh Tarangelo, who wrote a book called AI for Good. It's a story about people who, various people who use AI to do great things. And I asked him how the book tour went, and he said, well, I learned one thing. I said, what was that? He said, everybody hates AI.
3: Well, there's nothing like a book crowd to tell you that. John, I want to make sure we get to Carolyn. I don't want to mispronounce her name. Kasani or Kasan? Because
2: Kasan.
3: Kasan. Her never coming back is eye-opening. Because when something big happens, like the closure of the Strait, and we realize there's a vulnerability, fragility, the market adapts. I mean, really quickly. The market is very smart. A million people make decisions about their energy future. You want to sum up what she wrote about? And I thought that was fascinating.
2: Yeah. Carolyn teaches at NYU, teaches energy business at NYU, and she wrote a piece today, or posted a piece today, that said what we thought was a supply story has become a demand story. And what she meant by that is in over 100 nations, various policies have been, put forward to suppress demand for energy. And it has created a situation where, you know, with 4-day work weeks and only use air conditioning X number of hours. And you and I remember, you know, the Nixon stuff after OPEC raised prices.
3: Oh,
2: it's
3: bet.
2: That thing of governments trying to suppress demand so that, you know, the cost of energy will not run away. And, you know, her point is that this is now going to be learned behavior, and that it's behavior that won't go away, and that will create, you know, with less demand, there'll be lower prices for energy. And so she thinks that one of the outcomes of the war will be, quote, demand adaption, meaning living in a world of less, and therefore demanding less, and therefore stabilizing the price of energy. The whole thing of the price of oil is going to go to $150 a barrel or $200 a barrel. She argues persuasively that that's just not going to happen.
3: You know, I noticed yesterday, because my wife and I own a little bit of Costco stock. It's widows and orphans stock. And the Costco had their blowout quarter. Of course, price is down a little bit today, but that's because people are trying to save money and they go to Costco for their gas and they stay to shop. That's adaptive behavior. Now, transfer the fact that everyone's adapting to China, and for Xi Jinping, don't you think he's looking at the fact that straits being closed is a very bad thing? I mean, he'd like the Taiwan Strait to be under control, but the Strait of Malacca is what he needs to never be closed. Isn't this a very
2: Correct.
3: Bad precedent for China?
2: Very bad. China has probably adapted best simply because of their reserves and because of the government being able to say, you know, don't do this, and everybody, you know, has to go along. But the Malacca Strait is obviously a key concern. It's even more important, arguably, than the Strait of Hormuz. And the precedent of, you know, a country claiming sovereignty over a vital choke point is not something that China's going to allow in its neighborhood, that's for
3: now,
2: sure.
3: Let me close with something you brought to my attention. The fellows over at Ruthless Podcast alluded to this. Ken Paxton's voters came back. John Cornyn's voters did not. So the whole election is Ken Paxton got his 800,000 people back out for the runoff. John Cornyn did not get his 900,000 people back to the runoff. It's a Tuesday after the long weekend. It's hard to do, but the Paxton people are more motivated. But that's a warning sign to Republicans about energy in the base. Is that what you take away from it?
2: Yeah. I mean, Paxton got, I think, 878,000 in the first primary and lost to Cornyn. But Cornyn didn't get a majority, so there's a runoff primary. Paxton's vote increased from 878,000 votes to 885,000 votes, so a net gain of 7,000 votes. What happened, Cornyn's vote, he got 900,000 plus the first time around. He got 500,000 the next time around. So 400,000 voters essentially disappeared. So the question is, why, if you're a Republican and you're worried about these things, you think to yourself, we can't have those 400,000, metaphorically, sit out this election because we'll lose to James Tallarico. If you're looking at the Paxton campaign, you have to say, we have to make Tallarico so unpalatable that those Cornyn voters will vote.
3: We'll come
2: us.
3: Back. And it's Greg Abbott's job, and John Thune came to the program on Wednesday to say it's our job, too. But I think it'll get done. But you're right. Those 400,000 are a marker for every Republican campaign in the fall. John Ellis, follow him on X at Ellis Items. If you want news items, you can try it for free. It's at Substack, News Items, John Ellis. Google Substack, and you'll get there. Stay tuned. I'll be right back, America.
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3: Welcome back, America. I'm Hugh Hewitt. I have a couple of stories to tell you. But first, I want to do a programming note so you can write this down. Sunday at 7 p.m. on the Salem News Channel, in coordination with Salem Now, We are releasing By Dawn's Early Light. It's a new documentary that connects America's fight for freedom during the War of 1812 to today's challenges surrounding constitutional rights, especially the right to free expression and religious liberty. It's a powerful documentary that makes the point every generation have got to defend those freedoms that make America exceptional, and the Free Exercise Clause is one of those. By Dawn's Early Light traces the pivotal moments of the War of 1812, which leads to the bombardment of Fort McHenry, which leads to, of course, Francis Scott Key watching it and writing the Star-Spangled Banner. And the film then, the documentary, that's again Sunday night at 7 p.m. on the Salem News Channel, draws a parallel to a different kind of battle, one that's not fought with cannons, but within the institutions of the country itself. And the documentary argues that everything is on the line about religious liberty right now. Last February, President Trump signed Executive Order 14202, and that was all about religious liberty and making sure that a whole government effort went into protecting our First Amendment freedoms. But when you watch By Dawn's Early Light, you're going to see that that work is far from being completed. Our friends from Alliance Defending Freedom, our friends at Thomas More Society, our friends all over the place, and especially this documentary, makes the point that the task force to eradicate anti-Christian bias has done great work, and they're continuing to do great work. So make a note, watch this documentary, By Dawn's Early Light, Sunday night, 7 p.m. Eastern Time on the Salem News Channel. I think you'll love it. I really do. Second story I want to tell you is yesterday I was flying across country, and it, you know, it's supposed to be a total six-hour flight, and it was 14 hours. And that's because many things went wrong along the way. But I have nothing but praise for United Airlines, on whose planes I was flying, because the first delay occurred in Newark, where people go to die in airports. And at Newark, there was a mechanical problem. And the captain, God love him, came out and he said, "Hey, everybody, I know you want to get to California, and I know it's a long flight, but it's one of those judgment calls. We're not going to fly today on that plane. We're going to get a different plane because that plane's got X, Y, and Z on it. And I could probably ignore it, but you never know. If we hit turbulence, one of my stewards is not going to be strapped in." So we had to switch planes. And that took, you know, okay. He got applause because people like to know. People just like to know. Then we do switch planes, and we're, you know, 2 hours behind. We get up in the air from Newark to California, John Wayne. And screaming from behind me, screaming. And stewards, they go into action, and a baby, maybe an infant, maybe a couple of months old, but a baby, has had seizures. And mom is, I think it was mom, I don't know, I wasn't close enough to see, is screaming. And boy, those stewards were pros. And boy, did they kick in. And we diverted to Colorado Springs. And of course, everyone knows, baby has seizures, you're going to get to a hospital as soon as possible. And happy ending at the end, sort of, to the extent we can know, say a prayer for the baby and the family. Young parents, scared them to death, I'm sure. They did not have other children with them, so it's their first child, and you know, stuff happens when you're a new parent, and you're just scared all the time, and especially if you have a seizure of any sort. So we divert, land at Colorado Springs. There are ambulances everywhere, and mom and dad and baby get off. And the captain comes on and says, "We're going to top off the fuel and get you to California." No one's mad. No one's upset, because what that is perspective. You have no real problems unless you're an Iranian oppressed by the regime, or an Iranian within reach of the regime's thugs, or a neighbor to Iran, or within range of whatever ballistic missiles they have left because they're crazy, lunatic regime. I don't know if we're going to do a deal with them, but you have no problems unless you're the United States military and you're facing off with them and they want to kill as many of you as possible. And we have family in harm's way. So I'm hoping that the war resolves quickly with Iran's capitulation. But I think the president is doing the right thing, and I think he will do the right thing. We're in such better place than we were 15, 18 months ago. Iran has smashed up their nuclear program at Fodor, is obliterated. All of their highly enriched uranium is dust, as the president likes to say, no dollars for unless we get the dust. That's great. But we don't know yet. I'll talk with Matt Continetti after the break about where we are. Here's something I want to show you that the Fetching Mistress, we've been watching Shetlands again, which is the longest running serial murderer show ever. The Shetlands have a grand total of like 25,000 people living on all the islands, and they got enough murders to go through 15 seasons of Shetlands, but that's an old joke about English murder mysteries. But we finished season six. We're not in any hurry. We do one season at a time. And we've been to Scotland a couple of times, and she sent me, the Fetching Mrs. Hewitt did, an Instagram video today. Can we play that, Hartley, please? The music is by Madonna, so we have to, we'll dump out of the music. It's about driving. Nothing stresses a marriage more than driving in the Scottish Highlands in the rain. And I am living proof to that. But I wasn't the driver, because I'm not as good with a stick shift as the Fetching Mrs. Hewitt. So we had our three kids. They were younger. This is 15 years ago. And her sister with us. And the only vehicle available to rent was one of those airport van things, 15-passenger vehicles, which are the most dangerous vehicles on the road. I know that because I had law partners who represented companies that made them. They flip over. They kill people. It's just they're a dangerous vehicle, if you know. And it's, of course, you're on the wrong side. The car's built the wrong way for Americans. And then the stick shift, even though the Fetching Mrs. Hewitt grew up with the stick shift, and I'm an okay. I've snapped my cable clutch a couple of times in the past, but the cable clutch wire, whatever it is, I've snapped that a few times. But I could have done it. But see, I'll do it. Well, my children, before or since, have never heard that many words come out of my mouth. My sister-in-law was just shocked. But it's because the Scottish Highlands, they built the road for rabbits. They're built for two horses going in opposite directions, not two cars. And they're in the middle of nowhere, and the Scots are not particularly great drivers. This is why the Highland regiments are fearless. They grew up in the Scots. So I just want you to know, I put that all on my X feed. Go over there if you want to see the whole video, because it's funny as can be. Madonna, Like a Prayer, is the perfect background music to that. Let me remind you about our wonderful friends at Angel Tree. We have a week left to get, you know, maybe another 100 kids sent to camp. Give a listen to Betsy, who is the director of the Prison Fellowship Angel Tree.
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13: With SRN News, I'm Ron Taylor. President Trump met with his advisors for a couple of hours today, but has not yet made a decision on whether to move forward with a deal to extend the Iran ceasefire and reopen the Strait of Hormuz. Iran said the agreement has not been finalized. Just ahead of today's meeting, the president said he was looking forward to making a final determination. Louisiana is enacting a plan to try to help Republicans maintain control of the House in November. Republican Governor Jeff Landry signed the redistricting plan into law today, in a bid to give Republicans a better chance to pick up an additional seat. The state's legislature passed the plan in response to a Supreme Court ruling in late April. Stock indexes closed higher on Wall Street, adding to the all-time highs they set a day earlier. The S&P 500 added 0.2% today. That was the seventh straight gain for the index. The S&P 500 closed out its ninth straight winning week. The Dow added 0.7%. The Nasdaq rose 0.2%. This is SRN News.
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3: Welcome back, America. I'm Hugh Hewitt, joined by Matt Continetti. Matt is a columnist for the Wall Street Journal and their Vertical Free Expression. Got a new column out today on the Paxton Cornyn race and what it means. He's also the head of domestic policy studies at AEI. And every Thursday, he's on the Commentary Podcast. Matt, I was listening yesterday, listened to the whole thing, and it's fascinating. I know you and I talked last week about anti-Semitism in America. I don't think we can talk about this too much, so I'm moving it up to the top. It's sort of like saying, you know, in 1933, Germany, they were talking about anti-Semitism too much. I don't think we can talk about it too much. The Michigan Senate debate, Graham Plattner, the Galinda lady who didn't win, thank goodness, in Texas, they all ran or centered on explicitly, I have to say, they're anti-Semitic. They're running against AIPAC, which is just Americans who happen to like Israel. Not necessarily Jewish Americans, but certainly lots of Jews are in AIPAC, probably 95%. But what's going on here? This is bubbling over to where my friends are actually worried.
17: Well, I think people should be worried, Hugh. It's a big problem. I think it's a bigger problem in the Democratic Party than it is for the Republicans. But it's a challenge for us as a society. Where is it coming from? I think it's coming from a few places. One is the woke movement, the socialist movement, the reduction of everybody into oppressor and oppressed, and jamming the Israeli-Palestinian conflict into that paradigm where all of a sudden Israel becomes the oppressors and the Palestinian become the oppressed, and no logic or evidence can dissuade people of that. I think a lot of it

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2: With a mild cough. And then, next thing you know, you hate seeing homeless drug addicts inject near kids. It's very contagious. I'm going to prescribe 4 doses of NPR every hour on the hour, 2 doses of the New York Times, and 5 doses of the LA Times.
3: Why was Karen Bass in Ghana while the city was burning?
2: 6 doses. 6 doses of the LA Times. We'll have to hold her in quarantine with the others for a few days. It's protocol.
4: 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I hope you could see it on the Salem News Channel. 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I'll be right back. Go nowhere. I'm Hugh Hewitt on the Salem News Channel, the Salem Radio Network, and all of our great radio affiliates across the U.S. of A.
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5: Welcome back, America. I'm Hugh Hewitt. As many of you know, the show is approaching its 26th anniversary on the Salem Radio Network, and I think that's 3 or 4 years on the Salem News Channel, and our wonderful affiliates across the country, many of them have carried us every year of 20. And I've always done it without a producer. Never had a producer. I've had Dwayne and Adam and Harley. But Dwayne's like, this is a time, you won't get this unless you're a boomer or a near boomer, maybe Gen Xer. There was a show called F Troop from a long time ago. Dun, dun, dun, dun, dun, dun, dun, dun. And the cap, that's it.
6: The end of the Civil War was near
5: and the F Troop was run by a moron. That would be me. And there was a guy who would save them from getting...
7: Sergeant O'Rourke.
5: Sergeant O'Rourke was the one guy who had
7: Forrest Tucker.
5: Okay, Forrest Tucker would stop them. So Dwayne doesn't come to work very often, but when he is here, he's like Sergeant O'Rourke. Because I made a mistake last hour, and that mistake was I said Democrats have an anti-Semitism problem, and the panelists did not bring it up in the Michigan Senate debate. I was wrong. And Dwayne woke up from his somnambulant. He did his Sergeant O'Rourke thing, his Forrest Tucker thing, and said, no, no, no, no, no. And so, my apologies. They did ask. We found this cut number 14.
8: Is there an anti-Semitism problem in the Democratic Party? Ms. McMorrow.
9: There is. At the Democratic Convention, an attendee yelled an anti-Semitic slur at my husband, who is Jewish, who was walking with my 5-year-old daughter. That is terrifying.
5: Okay, that's the only clip Dwayne was able to find on short notice, but I did not see that anywhere. I'm amazed that that did not make it on the social media. That's the first time anyone in mainstream media has asked a Democrat point blank, do the Democrats have an anti-Semitism problem? I don't know that man's name, but I apologize to him for saying they didn't bring it up. I would have thought if they asked El Sayed, who is anti-Semitic, all right, he's pro-Hamas. He won't speak ill of Khamenei, who tortured and murdered tens of thousands of people. He's really over the line. I don't know if he asked him. There has been no social media cut. That's how I normally find out about this stuff. And I thank Generalissimo for coming in today. That's very rare for him to come in on a Friday.
7: There was a print story of El Sayed from the last, 36 hours. And he said, even up to today, he still wrestles. I'm paraphrasing, but this is pretty close. He, quote, wrestles with the question of whether Israel should have the right to exist.
5: All right, so that is he's anti-Semitic.
7: He's anti-Semitic.
5: And so I would love to have heard the debate. And then I would love to see the clips out on social media. But you know why that clip isn't out there? You know why I didn't? I was all day on the airplane yesterday, so I was going between Churchill and X. 14 hours traveling. So I saw everything about the debate that made it onto social media. You know why that clip isn't on? Let's play it again. Cut number 14.
8: Is there an anti-Semitism? Is there an anti-Semitism problem in the Democratic Party? Ms. McMorrow.
9: There is. At the Democratic Convention, an attendee yelled an anti-Semitic slur at my husband, who is Jewish, who was walking with my five-year-old daughter. That is terrifying.
5: I think that did not make it onto social media because the impenetrable wall of the left has decided to memory hole that. They don't want that question being asked again and again and again. Like, you know, Democrats always bring up global warming with Republicans. This Democrat journalist always bring up global warming. It's one of their hobby horses. Now they'll be bringing up Tucker and Candace Owens and Charlie and conspiracy theorists. And that's just what they do. It's like trained seals in the left-wing media. But that slips through. And I owe that man an apology delivered. He asked the question that ought to be asked of every Democrat everywhere. 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I told you about this in hour number one. I want to remind you in hour number two. Mark it. Put it in your calendar. Don't miss it. Sunday night, 7 p.m., in coordination with Salem Now, Salem News Channel premieres by Dawn's Early Light. It's, of course, about the pivotal moment in the War of 1812 outside of Fort McHenry, when you've got Francis Scott Key witnessing the battle and he writes the Star-Spangled Banner, and it ties in to the president's executive order 14202 from February of last year, where he established the task force to eradicate anti-Christian bias. So this documentary is about 1812 and the defense of our liberty, and it's about the defense of our religious liberty being mounted by Donald Trump. And it's important. It's an all of government effort. And through interviews, history, investigative storytelling, this film explores the challenges identified and the measures being taken to strengthen the protections of religious freedom. It is Sunday night, May 31st at 7 p.m. on the Eastern. 7 p.m. on the Salem News Channel. Thanks to Salem Now. We appreciate that. Stay tuned. I'll be back with Tarzana Joe, then the Hillsdale Dialogue coming up right after that on The Hugh Hewitt Show.
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0: Focus features in the producers of Darkest Hour comes the new movie, Pressure, the untold story of D-Day. In the 72 hours leading up to the largest seaborne invasion in history, General Dwight D. Eisenhower faced an impossible decision that would determine the fate of the war. As Allied forces prepared to land, two massive storms converge over Normandy. Behind closed doors, with the clock ticking, General Eisenhower must decide, send 300,000 men into nature's unforgiving fury, or delay, and risk losing the war itself. There is no safe option, only consequences. One decision would change the world forever. Experience a powerful and inspiring story of courage, sacrifice, and the mission that gave the free world hope. And without a doubt, it must be seen on the big screen. Pressure, the untold story of D-Day, rated PG-13, may be inappropriate for children under 13, now playing in theaters everywhere with special engagements in Dolby Cinema.
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0: Welcome back, America. I'm Hugh Hewitt, joined by Tarzana Joe. I'm on the West Coast. It's only appropriate that the poet laureate of the Hugh Hewitt Show, Tarzana Joe, show up. His website, TarzanaJoe.com, is being refurbished. I'm very excited about that. Hello, Joe.
3: Yes, yes. It's interesting that you mentioned climate change in the last segment, because that's what the poem is about. There was a UN document called RCP 85 that said the changing climate would roast everything alive. They said our bell was tolling, dingering and dongering. They used its dire conclusions for all their fearful mongering. The polar bears would melt away. We'd find them cold and clammy. The temperature in Greenland would be warmer than Miami. The Boston Globe said no more snow and likely no more skiing. And talking heads across the dial were breathless and agreeing. They said 100 vile things by climate change was causable. But now they've changed their tune a bit. They call their work implausible. Right-wing kooks are quick to pounce, and we don't think it's funny, because those awful warnings cost us lives, careers, and money. Not so fast, the UN says. Some fears were overstated, but we're still in a crisis, and that cannot be debated. May you suffer moderation. Huh. May all your partners leave you. Don't tell us that you got it wrong, then ask us to believe you. Ask Goddard or Copernicus. Big Bang or steady state? Don't call yourself a scientist unless you can debate. That's Wrong by Tarzana Joe.
0: That's fabulous. Is Wrong over at the TarzanaJoe.com 1.0, or are you waiting for TarzanaJoe 2.0?
3: No, You can go to TarzanaJoe.com as it sits right there in front of you and get wrong. And you can also go to my Facebook page. And, you know, I'm going to become a man of multimedia.
0: Does your Facebook page have the I Need a Poem button like the Tarzana Joe website does?
3: No. Can you do that?
0: I don't know. I don't do Facebook. That belongs to that belongs to Salem, and they do that. But I want you to know, make sure you do if you can. I don't know if you can, but there is, if you need a poem, you'll ask who? Not Dwayne.
3: I'll ask the Pope. The Pope should know how I can do it on Facebook.
0: You know, I'm sure. I hope I wasn't being disrespectful when I said I'm not really looking to the Pope for AI advice because he's 70 years old like I am, and it's not really our wheelhouse. But I'll read it. TarzanaJoe.com. I need a poem. If you need a poem for a wedding, a farewell party, a toast at a wedding, or anything, a graduation, go to TarzanaJoe.com and hit the I need a poem boom and read wrong right there. Thank you, Joe.
3: Thank you, Hugh.
0: Don't go anywhere, America. Dr. Larry Arn, the president of Hillsdale College, is coming up next. They had a commencement there a couple of weeks back. Erica Kirk was the speaker. And we're going to talk about that because it was quite a great speech by Erica Kirk. Stay tuned to the Salem News Channel. I'll be right back.
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1: Morning glory and evening grace, America. Thanks to Mark Davis for sitting in for me a little bit. I am so pleased to welcome back Dr. Larry Arnn, president of Hillsdale College. It's commencement season everywhere. Some commencements are done. Hillsdale's is done. Some are this weekend. Some are next weekend. Some go into middle of June. But I wanted to spend some time on that. It's not really a Hillsdale dialogue, but it's really all Hillsdale dialogue. First of all, Dr. Arnn, what is the whole purpose of a commencement? Is it a unique American tradition, or does it go back to the founding of Oxford and Cambridge?
2: It's old. First of all, to understand it, what have I done? I've done 27 commencements now. Isn't that crazy?
1: Wow.
2: And it starts with the oddness of the name, commencement. You know, it is about starting out your life, right? But the mood and the tone is all farewell. You know, you could call it valediction. You know, farewell, goodbye, this is the end. And that's, you know, the talk is heavily involved in that. It's called commencement. Now, you have to ask yourself the question, what unites the past and the future? And the answer is not the present. That's very fleeting. The answer is eternity. And so the right theme of commencement is eternity. And there are lots of prayers, and there's lots of talk about the eternal things in light of which one must commence one's life. And in a good college, you're there to learn what those things are and build the character to pursue them. So that's what commencement is about. And the best commencement speeches are like that. And
1: you had a great commencement speaker this year in Erica Kirk. I'm going to play a lot of her commencement speech. But before I do, in the 26 prior commencements, you've had Justice Thomas. You've had a lot of great people come and speak to the college. If I were to press you and we accept Justice Thomas and any other justices and Erica Kirk, who lingers with you after 27 years as giving a speech that made a mark?
2: Michael Ward was very good. He's a C.S. Lewis scholar. He's a very good ceremony. He's very good in many ways, but he's a very good ceremonial speaker. And he's funny. Mostly he's funny by making fun of us.
1: Ah.
2: He parsed out the name Hillsdale one time. What does it mean, Hillsdale? Hills and Dales, do they go together? And he worked on that for a while. But he's very good. Hadley Arkus gave a great talk one year. What you need to do it well is gravitas. You need to be a serious person. And so the ones who are the most serious do the best.
1: I want a dissent. I had Alexander Solzhenitsyn for 2 hours in the rain in 1978. He spoke in Russian, and it was translated into English. Very serious speech. Not that great of a commencement, though, but a very serious speech. Let's turn to this year. Erica Kirk, brilliant inspiration on your part to invite her. Why did you invite her to address it in this year of her tragedy?
2: Well, I loved Charlie, and I loved him because he was a student. He was an important man, right? And he was a whirlwind. And I began by resenting him, you know, because I don't like people coming up to me and telling me this is the most brilliant young man in America, because I think if there is such a young man, I probably know him. And if I do know him, I won't go around calling him the most brilliant young man in America, because I don't think it's good for 19-year-olds. So I sort of whacked him first time I met him. And I got him to say what turning point was. And he said, you're going to change the culture on college campuses. And I said, define for me the terms culture and college. And he struggled. And I said, so you're going to fix it, and you don't know what it is. And, you know, I thought, I'm done with that boy now. Well, I was not done with him. For the next 12 years, he just haunted me. And Erica sent me just the other day another page from his, what she calls his journals. What they are is class notes. We studied a lot of things together, Charlie and I. And that's what we always talked about. you know, we didn't talk very much about Donald Trump and high politics, which he was very involved in, much more than I. He wanted to talk about America. What is it? What does it mean? What is a final cause? What is a formal cause? What is character? How do you get one? He just loved those topics, and he was just all over them every time I talked to him. And so I came to love him. And then he was killed. And two nights later, his wife called me, and we talked for an hour and a half. And it was very, and I knew her a bit. I knew him well. And it was just very sad and touching. And she said, you were Charlie's teacher. And I said, well, he said that. She said, will you teach me? And I said, of course. What would you like to know? And the first thing she said was, well, she said everything. And then she said, I have to try to run Turning Point. Can I do that? And I said, well, it starts with two little kids, doesn't it? I said, how far away do you live from the office? She said, 20 minutes. And I said, move closer or move the office. You're going to have to involve them. It's going to break your heart. I have two daughters who are professional women, one of them, two children, one of them about to have one. And they have to deal with the fact that they go to work. And it'll break your heart when your children resent that. So you have to prove to them every day, first thing every day, that you love them the most. And they are your first concern. And one way to do that is involve them. Take them, you know, take them. So we talked about that. And we talked about what does she need to know and how to run a railroad. And she asked me two nights later, would I speak at the memorial service, which I did, which was an extravaganza and, you know, a wonderful thing. And so I offered Charlie and Erica an honorary degree. So now she's coming. Anyway, we had an invitation out already to somebody to be the commencement speaker, and on very good ground, that person said, can't do it, but I'll meet with your kids whenever you want, whoever that person was. And so now she's coming, and so we thought, I talked to the senior class officers, and we thought that would be good. And she did do very well, I thought.
1: In fact, let me begin by playing the beginning of Erica Kirk's commencement address, cut number one.
3: When we arrive, we go straight to the gym, because that's what we did. And I'm on one side of the gym, Charlie's on the other, and then all of a sudden, I was thinking he pulled out the bat phone. And I was like, okay, maybe he's going to put on some music. He loved classic rock. I was like, maybe he's going to put on some music. So I'm on the treadmill, he's over in the weights, and all of a sudden I hear Dr. Arm's voice coming from the side of the room. And so I walk over to him, and I was like, baby, what are you listening to? He goes, I know. He was like, I'm almost done. He's like, I have to finish just a few more lectures from Dr. Arn. I have a few more certificates I have to get for my online courses at Hillsdale. We're almost there. I can't skip him. I was like, baby, you do what you got to do. I'm here for it. But I enjoyed it because I was learning about Churchill, too, when he was working out. I was working out. It was a great little bonding moment.
1: That's their honeymoon, Dr. Arn. So she began the commencement speech by saying, you went with them on their honeymoon. I'm not sure that's a good thing. But it's flattering. Did your wife get a laugh out of that?
2: Oh, yeah. Yeah, well, you know, Charlie went around. His key advice to people, to young men especially, he was very, very effective with them, and women too, was what? Learn a lot. Don't go to a bad college. Learn a lot. Build your character. Love your country. Get married and have some kids. And that's, you know, when I met Charlie, he was single. And I told him, I said, you know, because the first time I met him, it was a college event in Wyoming. And I didn't get to talk to anybody else. He just wouldn't leave me alone. I was late for my next meeting. I said, 2 hours, we sat and talked. And I said to him, I said, are you married? He said, no. I said, you got to get married. He said, why? And I said, he said, I know, but why do you say that? And I said, because it does make life more serious, doesn't it? Then you've done the whole thing in life, right? You got to get some kids because it's a pain and you'll learn all about life if you do that. Well, he went around telling the world that, and then, you know, when he got engaged to Erica, he called me about that. And he said, and, you know, he brought her to Hillsdale. He came to Hillsdale many times. Sit in class. You come and sit in class. And, yeah, so she's a wonderful woman. And
1: 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Don't go anywhere, America. 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
9: He really understood that this institution wasn't normal. It was something that elevated his thinking to be a thought leader and really become a serious person, not just a political talking head, but someone who truly sought out the beautiful things in life, the good, the true. And he really took that seriously because he loved learning, and that's what set him apart, just as all of you. You guys love learning, and I would tell him, and he would like to hear it, but I love telling him because it was honest. I would say, I love learning from you. And so whenever we would have date nights, I would just be like, tell me something that I don't know about the founding fathers, or tell me something about Benjamin Franklin, because he loved learning about Benjamin Franklin, or tell me something about Churchill. He just loved being able to share what he had learned in those moments.
10: Hillsdale is not normal. That's Erica Kirk giving the commencement speech this year at Hillsdale College. Our guest is Dr. Larry Arnn. Hillsdale Dialogue underway, all things Hillsdale. Hillsdale is not normal. That's a problem for America, because it ought to be normal for colleges to care about learning, but it's increasingly not. When she said that, did you smile?
11: Oh, yeah. Well, Charlie published a book, his penultimate book, one just published posthumously, and he said he gave the advice kids shouldn't go to college. But he called me before it came out, a month before it came out, and said, I'm publishing this book, but I'm exempting Hillsdale. I don't want you to be mad at me. And I said, yeah, I don't care if kids go to college, unless they don't go to Hillsdale, then I care. But there's a movement, by the way, underway. Not only are there fewer kids going to college, but there are more commonly now, they say they don't intend to go. And I think, the value of it is, the reason it's done between the ages of 18 and 21 is because you haven't started your career yet, and you've reached a maturity level where you can get seriously ready for life in general, right? And then the career will take whatever course it takes. I mean, I happen to know, because I've known you for 400 years, you didn't set out to be a media person. That nope. wasn't your deal, right?
10: Nope.
11: And
10: right.
11: I didn't set out to be a college president. You know, that right. wasn't my deal. I was actually against it. And what you can do when you're young is get ready for life, and then life will tell you what you're going to do.
10: Yeah, I think it's funny that the audience should know. We've known each other since we were 33 years old, and neither of us were remotely close to living where we are now living or doing what we are now doing, and there have been many changes in between. And that is, I think, an interesting life. Let me play for you Erica talking about her call on your graduates this year, cut number 3.
9: To witness. He sought to order what was disordered and came to the table with solutions instead of more problems. He was very solution-oriented. That's prime characteristic of an entrepreneur. But he had solutions, whether that be for the government or for the culture. And that's what all of you are called to do also. All of you students here that are graduating, you have learned about the permanent things, and you share in that responsibility to be a part of the solution for this nation and this world.
10: Part of the solution, and then let's follow with cut number 4.
9: Because we are all here on this earth for such a short amount of time. Such a short amount of time. And it's so humbling, the contrast between human limitation and God's infinity. That's why our choices, even the smallest ones, matter. They matter so much. And through your time as a student at Hillsdale, you've spent years preparing, you've spent years learning and being shaped in ways both seen and unseen. And now you find yourself standing at the threshold of a life that will no longer be structured for you, but entrusted to you. And that's important, that's special, because what once felt guided will now require direction, and what once felt theoretical will now become deeply personally.
10: That is pretty deep for Erica Kirk. You're part of the solution, and there's a large limitation upon what you're on the earth for. Did it go over well with the students?
11: Yeah. Yeah, it was very, it was in the middle, toward the end of it, I looked up of a sudden, and after she'd spoken and it was going, maybe we're getting better at it. The problem with commencement is it's too long. And this set a record if you adjust for the number of graduates. We got more graduates now. So it didn't quite meet the record. But if you adjust for that, it did by a lot. And one of the reasons was she was pithy and high. And I looked up and said, hey, this is a great commencement. And everybody cheered. And she got a standing ovation. Faculty too, everybody. And she was a controversial choice, right? Partly because Charlie was controversial and she's controversial, and some amazingly terrible things are said about her by certain people. And she didn't, you know, is she serious enough? Well, I thought she was. I was the one who knew her. And sure enough, she stood up there and delivered like a champ. And
10: well, to take the incoming arrows from the fringes of our society and the nutters who have decided to make her an object of abuse tells me a lot about her character. I should also mention for the audience, if they're watching on the Salem News Channel, there's a fella in the shot, in the bottom right of the shot, and they think they know him, and it's Pat Sajak, right? Am I right about that?
11: He's the chairman of the board.
10: And so everybody's watching this. I think I know that guy. Yes, you do know that guy. How did he come to be with Hillsdale?
11: Well, I met him back in Claremont. He wrote me a letter, and he's got a weird name, like as I do. So I thought it might be he. And I had watched him, you know, you have to be old to know this, but he was an extremely popular weatherman on the nightly local news in L.A. He was a feature. Everybody tuned in to watch him do the weather because he was funny. And then he gets the talk show for a while, and then he's done a lot of things, and then he gets Wheel of Fortune. And so I wrote him back and said, maybe we should meet. And that began a process of every few months or weeks, we would meet at Ilford, Iowa in Pasadena, which is halfway between him and me.
10: I just got to say, Hillsdale is a crossroads for many unimaginable but yet very real meetings. We'll be right back. Don't go anywhere. Hillsdale Dialogue continues. Now let me turn to and tell you a little bit about our Angel Tree campaign, which is going great. I want it to go better. We got 1 week left in this, and they are making the list, and they're checking it twice at every single campsite. So for every $5,000 we raise, we fill up another cabin. All right? That's 25 kids. We can get another counselor in there. We can have another group of kids escape their circumstances. Mom and or dad are in jail. Mom and or dad can't see them, can't possibly take them out for a hike, much less a week at camp. 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All I'm asking you to do is go over to HughHewitt.com and go to the top of HughHewitt.com. 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

0: with SRN News. I'm Ron Taylor. President Trump met with his advisors for a couple of hours Friday, but still has not made a decision on whether to move forward with a deal to extend the Iran ceasefire and reopen the Strait of Hormuz. Iran said the agreement has not been finalized. Ahead of yesterday's meeting, the president said he was looking to make a final determination. A federal judge has ruled that the president's name was illegally added to the Kennedy Center and blocked the administration from closing the cultural and arts venue for major renovations. President Trump said in response that he's backing away from his proposed renovation and returning control of the arts institution to Congress. Louisiana enacting a plan to try to help Republicans maintain control of the House in November. Republican Governor Jeff Landry signing the redistricting plan into law Friday in a bid to give Republicans a better chance to pick up an additional seat. The state's legislature passed the plan in response to a Supreme Court ruling in late April. This is SRN News.
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7: Welcome back, America. I'm Hugh Hewitt. The Hillsdale Dialogue is underway. Here is cut number five from Erica Kirk's commencement speech at Hillsdale College this year.
8: And as you continue forward in life, I want you to kind of embrace the similar blueprint of my husband, where he loved to point out that God made us purposeful beings. And continue forward in life with clarity and intention. And you will come to understand that life is not defined by the abundance of options, but by the weight of the choices that you make within them. And those choices, more often than not, are not dramatic or obvious, but quiet and compounding, forming the blueprint of your lifelong before anyone else can see what you are building. Each of us must order his own house, live rightly, and aim for high and beautiful things. And if we do, we may save our souls and perhaps, by the mercy of God, contribute to the preservation of our country.
7: Preservation of our country, that's not going to be heard at a lot of commencements. And one more, Dr. Arnn, before I get your commentary, cut number 6 from Erica's commencement.
8: But what does that mean for you, for the students that are sitting here, for the graduates? It means that responsibility has now settled upon you. And that's very important. Not as a burden meant to overwhelm you, but as a calling meant to ground you. And starting tomorrow, you are now in a position where truth must be pursued and defended. And that responsibility comes from your identity as Christians, as Americans, and as graduates of Hillsdale College. Because to the world, they believe truth is something to be reshaped. But to all of us in this room, it is something to be honored. If you are going to live as a purposeful being, then aim high at worthy things, because purpose is not something that just drifts into your life. It is formed through what you attend to, what you think about, what you return to when your thoughts start to wander over and over again. And over time, your thoughts become your priorities, and your priorities become your direction, and your direction becomes unmistakably your life.
7: So, Dr. Arnn, I don't think anyone arrives at Hillsdale thinking they're going to get given a purpose. And I don't think you have a purpose to give everyone, but they leave with a purpose. And the network effects of Hillsdale over the years I've known you are extraordinary, and they're multiplying exponentially. What do you put in that other colleges are leaving out?
6: Well, it actually does start before they come. Yesterday, I reviewed an annual letter that I send to all the matriculating students deposited with us. And it's been the same for 25 years now. And I send them 2 books. I send them a copy of Founding Father by Rick Brookhiser, which is a great short

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2: If you're seeking the ugly, the conspiracy, the pain, you'll find it. And if you're seeking the good and the true and the beautiful, you will find that as well. For example, if what occupies your mind is comfort, you will, with remarkable consistency, build a life that avoids difficulty and seeks ease. If it is pleasure, you will find ways to arrange your life around it. And while you may succeed in achieving both comfort and pleasure, you may also find, perhaps to your own surprise, that they are incapable of sustaining the weight of a meaningful life. Because you are not made for a life that asks nothing of you. You are made for something higher, something that calls you upward rather than settles you downward. At the center of that life, it must be Jesus Christ, always, to love him and to serve him, because he is the axis upon which all other priorities turn.
3: Dr. Arndt, I agree with that, and I know you agree with that, but Hillsdale does not exclude non-Christians. I just want to make sure people know that. People of all faiths or none at all are welcome at Hillsdale. And we began this hour, or last hour, talking about, maybe last week, about Abraham and God speaking to the Israelites, where the West begins, what we understand as the West. Did you get any pushback for that, or is that the common understanding?
4: No, we got over that. Hillsdale is very Christian. It might be the most Christian college, but we've never in 182 years required a faith statement to attend the college. And we're starting now. We're getting Jews, and we'll probably get more. And we're starting a minor in Judaism and Western civilization. Be started next year. A college is not the same thing as a church. It's related to a church, and its purpose is to learn, right? And so among our first sentence of our college history and the Articles of Association are, grateful to God for the prevalence in the land of the inestimable blessings of civil and religious freedom, that's America, and intelligent piety. And so we're here to learn about those two things, so as to preserve them. It actually says the diffusion of sound learning is necessary to the preservation of these blessings, and we hereby endow and found a college at Hillsdale, Michigan. That's the purpose of Hillsdale College, right there.
3: And intelligent piety. That is an interesting phrase, because you can just say piety and convey a lot, but when you add the adjective intelligent piety, you're saying a lot more.
4: That's what turns it into a college, you see. If I understand the New Testament properly, you can go to heaven just believing and being generally ignorant. But Christianity itself, like nature itself, is an invitation to learn, right? What is the, Jesus is the Word, right? Something God says. And so you're called to understand that too. Believe it is enough, but to understand it is. And so that, you know, the first educational institutions, the oldest ones existing now, were founded first and foremost to study theology. right?
3: Certainly in America. I don't know about Oxford.
4: Well, Oxford and Cambridge too, right?
3: Okay.
4: They were
3: okay.
4: Monks. And so they, so the point is, we have, you know, civil and religious freedom and intelligent piety. That's the reason why we have always been devoted to Christ, but also open.
3: Let me also play Erica cut number 8, because it's also an unusual feature for a college 180 plus years old. Cut number 8.
2: But I just want to encourage all of you, to the men, you are called to provide. You are called to lead, to anchor your families in strength and consistency. To the women, you are called to nurture, to build, to shape lives with wisdom and endurance. These are not secondary callings. They are among the most significant ways a life can be rightly ordered.
3: Along with Oberlin, which was abolitionist in its origins and open to men and women, so was Hillsdale, abolitionist in its origins. And I don't know how early it opened to women. Was it open to women from the beginning, Dr. Arne?
4: Hillsdale College, the 1844 articles read, "All who wish, without regard to race, sex, or national origin, girls from the first."
3: Girls, okay, one more cut from Erica, cut number 9.
2: And so in closing, as you journey along, pursue truth and defend liberty, like I said before. Love your country. I've said this many times and I'll say it again. Our country is not perfect, but my goodness, is she good.
3: Larry, pursue truth, defend liberty, love your country. Pretty good mission statement from Erica Kirk.
4: Yeah, it's lovely. I wrote her about how and why, you know, what is, you know, you started this thing. I wrote her, we text. I don't like to text, but she texts, so I'll text all day with her. And I wrote her what we started this thing with. You know, she said, give me some advice. And so I wrote her what commencement is and what the tone is and what the point is. And then she just put that, and, you know, other things too. I mean, I think she just did extraordinarily well. And I was happy for her and for the college, because if you understand her situation, you have to wish her well. When I first thought it met her, and I've gotten to know her well now, I decided, one of my beliefs, having been married to Penelope for so long, is women have to be tough. And it's probably a mistake to marry her for that. I didn't really marry Penny for that. I married her to take care of her, which is the right thing, right? But come to find out, you can't. You're going to have these babies, you're going to both have to work, right? And so I think Erica is resilient and intelligent and high-minded. I'm proud of her.
3: Stand by. We have one more segment. Don't go anywhere. I'll be right back with Dr. Larry Arne. Except to Hillsdale.edu if you want the whole speech without interruption. I'll be right back.
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0: Welcome back, America. I'm Hugh Hewitt. Dr. Larry Arden is my guest. So, Dr. Arden, you got to do this every year. And the parents come, and they're going to watch the Erica Kirk video, and they're going to expect you to top it. But you really can't top things, or you have to do something different. Do you start thinking now about next year?
1: Well, in early September, I will meet with the senior. First of all, I'm not willingly thinking about anything about next year right now. I'm thinking about a lot. In early September, I meet with the senior class officers, and they're talking to however the kids talk today about putting a list together, and they'll bring a list, and I'll bring a list, and I involve the provost. He gets a list from the faculty, and I involve other colleagues, and we start out with a list. And we're looking for somebody who will represent the college well. The kids tend to favor famous more because it's a natural thing, right? Who is your commencement speaker to their friends in other colleges and back home they talk to? And if you name somebody they never heard of, that's not cool, right? So they like famous. They tend to recommend very decent people. Robert Barron is one of the best commencement speakers.
0: Oh, my goodness, yes.
1: He's become a friend of mine. We're doing a series of the great books, co-editing, him and I. And I just love that guy. I heard of him first from the senior class officers, and we had it. And so they hit homer pretty often. Faculty like to have, high academics. That's a good pool. They can be really good. And they can be a little boring sometimes, too. And, I'm not arrogant about commencement speakers. I regard it as formidable. Because it's hard to give a good commencement speech. The worst, I won't name who it was, but the worst I've ever heard, there's a consensus at Hillsdale College, and it's a long time ago now. It was a politician. And what? I thought he'd do very well. And, God, it was awful. And
0: I've been to five, two of my own and three of my kids. And I can tell you the worst by far, but I'm not going to name it to you. And it was a public official. And someone had written it for him. So that is that we may have a through line there. You might want to avoid the public, although Senator Cotton can give a speech. We'll see. We'll see. Dr. Larry Arden, thank you. Don't go anywhere, America. Stay tuned to the Salem News Channel. All of the Hillsdale dialogues, all of them are collected at HughForHillsdale.com. We're coming back to Churchill next week. We are back in their finest hour, Volume 2 of his World War II memoir, 6-volume series, their finest hour. And we're getting to Dunkirk, about which Dr. Arden has lots to say. Don't miss it. Stay tuned to the Salem News Channel.
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6: News this hour from Town Hall. I'm Ron Taylor. A federal judge says Donald Trump's name must be removed from the John F. Kennedy Center for the Performing Arts.
7: U.S. District Judge Christopher Cooper ruled that the rebranding of the Kennedy Center as the Trump Kennedy Center violates the law and ordered that Trump's name be removed from the building within 2 weeks. The judge said Trump can't close or rename the Kennedy Center, ruling that it cannot be officially named for anyone else unless Congress approves it. Congresswoman Joyce Beatty, an Ohio Democrat, sued President Trump and others to stop the unlawful renaming of the Kennedy Center. Bill Alexander, Washington.
6: Tech stocks gave the markets a big boost yesterday. Seth Sutil takes a look at the numbers.
8: Stocks closed higher on Wall Street, adding to all-time highs they set a day earlier. The S&P 500 rose 0.2% Friday. Tech stocks led the way, including a gain of more than 32% for Dell Technologies. That came after the company delivered profits that blew past expectations and raised its outlook. Dell said it was seeing powerful demand for AI computing. The Dow added 363 points. That's about 0.7%. The NASDAQ Composite rose 0.2%. The price of a barrel of Brent crude oil fell 1.7%. Seth Sutel in New York.
6: A federal judge has ruled Alabama's use of nitrogen gas to carry out executions does not violate the U.S. Constitution. District Judge Emily Marks rejecting claims that the method causes excessive suffering. The ruling came after the first bench trial in the nation examining the constitutionality of the execution method. The method has been used to put 9 people to death, 8 in Alabama, 1 in Louisiana. The death toll remains at 3 after a Dallas apartment explosion. Firefighters preparing to evacuate residents when the Oak Cliff apartment exploded. A huge fire ensued. Numerous people were injured. News and analysis at townhall.com. I'm Ron Taylor.
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6: Authorities in Kenya say some students have been arrested after a deadly dormitory fire.
10: 8 girls have been arrested on suspicion of planning and carrying out an arson attack after a fire destroyed a dormitory and killed 16 students at the Unamishi Girls' School. 79 others were injured or hospitalized. Police held 30 students overnight for questioning and were reviewing CCTV footage.
11: The place has been cordoned off.
10: Upset parents like John Maruri were gathered trying to find their daughters or reclaim their remains. Disaster manager Joyce Nisi says the bodies were taken to a government morgue to be identified by DNA testing because of the burns. There was congestion in the dormitory and one exit door was locked. I'm Jennifer King.
6: A federal judge says New Hampshire must make it easier for voters to prove their U.S. citizenship. District Court Judge Samantha Elliott did not rule directly on whether requiring proof of citizenship for voter registration is constitutional. Breaking news and analysis at townhall.com. A Canadian has pleaded guilty for selling a deadly substance used in suicides.
12: A Canadian man accused of running an online operation selling lethal substances has pleaded guilty to 14 counts of counseling or aiding suicide in Canada. A lawyer for Kenneth Law says Canadian prosecutors will withdraw 14 murder charges in exchange for the plea. Canadian police say he used a series of websites to market and sell sodium nitrate. He is suspected of sending at least 1,200 packages to more than 40 countries, with more than 100 suicides being investigated. I'm Lisa Dwyer.
6: Virginia State Police say a bus crashed into vehicles slowing for a work zone on I-95 early Friday, killing 5 people in 2 cars and sending dozens to hospitals. The crash happened just after 2 a.m. on southbound I-95 in Stafford County. More on these stories at townhall.com. I'm Ron.
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0: With SRN News, I'm Ron Taylor. President Trump met with his advisors for about 2 hours yesterday, but has yet to make a decision on whether to move forward with a deal to extend the Iran ceasefire, thus reopening the Strait of Hormuz. Iran said the agreement had not been finalized. Ahead of yesterday's meeting, the president said he was looking to make a final determination. A federal judge has ruled that the president's name was illegally added to the Kennedy Center and blocked the administration from closing the cultural and arts venue for major renovations. President Trump said in response that he's backing away from his proposed renovation and returning control of the arts institution to Congress. Stock indexes closed higher on Wall Street yesterday, adding to the all-time highs they set a day earlier. The S&P 500 added 0.2%. That's the seventh straight gain for the index. The S&P 500 also closed out its ninth winning week. The Dow added 0.7%. This is SRN News.
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0: 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And now, from the Connors and Sullivan Broadcast Studios, the man who is not what he wants to be, but is way grateful that he's not who he used to be, here.
1: Friday edition, That Kevin Show, thatkevinshow.com. Everything is there. We never put it behind a paywall. We always want you to have access to it. Bethany Mandel joins us most Fridays. And Bethany, it's an interesting time in D.C. right now, because in terms of like domestic policy and so forth, things are pretty quiet. We're going into the summer season. We did see some announcements about the Vance Fraud Task Force that GSA is going to join them yesterday. And I think that's huge, because you get the biggest expenditure and contracting agency in all of government cracking down on fraud. I think we're going to find a lot more money than we've even found thus far. But there's a lot going on even with the administration. There's been people announcing their departures. There are rumors that everyone from Tulsi Gabbard's husband to the former attorney general herself are all dealing with different forms of illness, cancer, et cetera. I think Bondi has thyroid cancer, I think is what was announced this week. But anyway, I'm just curious your assessment of the makeup of where we are as we head into the summer break.
2: I think it's pretty interesting on the domestic policy front, because it seems like there's sort of two emerging camps in the Republican Party. There's sort of the side that are more willing to be interventionist overseas, especially in the Middle East. And then there's a camp that they term themselves America First, but they're sort of how they quantify America First is like America isolated, and they don't want to have
1: America
2: anything to do
1: only
2: with anything
1: is what
2: else.
1: They would be, I think, most accurately described as America only. And Trump has always said America First, but not America only.
2: Yeah. And I think that that's a real conflicting vision of what our role is and what we should be doing. The reality is, and we learned this in World War II, in the lead up of World War II, we're not an island. We can't be an island where it's all interconnected. And we are the greatest country on earth, and that makes us a target. And one of the sort of undercover stories that I was paying attention to this past week was there was an Iranian plot to kill Ivanka Trump, President Trump's daughter.
1: Yeah.
2: And it was a really detailed plot. Cassie Akiva from the Daily Wire reported yesterday that it was detailed enough that they knew when she was going to be at Disneyland Paris, and that they had activated a cell in Paris. So this was a very serious plot. They wanted to take out the president's daughter in retribution for the actions that the president took in Iran. But, you know, this is a genocidal, homicidal, suicidal regime. And, you know, as much as I would love to stick our heads in the sand and just say America only, America first, unfortunately, that's not how the world works.
1: Well, and this is where I've been very, extremely over the edge, frustrated by Tucker Carlson and Megyn Kelly of recent. Because these are people. And look, I was on Megyn's show 150 times when she was in the afternoons at Fox. I know that this is a woman who thinks that America does have real enemies. And I don't understand, first of all, they're turning on Israel as though Israel has been some sort of betraying force in the U.S. Policy world. I think if you think that Bibi can manipulate Trump, you have grossly misunderstood both men. At the end of the day, for people that are willing to say, and I know many of them here in the New York area that say, well, we've been there. Haven't we achieved what we needed to do? Can't we come home? I'm like, no, they still have 20 tons of uranium enriched to somewhere between 20% and 60%. And we can't leave that on their soil. If we leave that there, they will reconstitute the program. And it may not be immediately, but it'll be within the next few years. And we're going to be looking at this same story all over again. The problem is, and you touched on it, we're not fighting a regular quote unquote enemy. We're fighting people that are willing to die for their cause. These are the kamikaze pilots of World War II in Japan. These are the people that will die on the last hill because they think they're actually doing Allah's work in ushering this stuff in.
2: Yeah. Yeah, that's exactly right. I mean, we are blessed with a president who had the chutzpah, had the cojones to do something. But this is a narrow window in history. And he is really, really unique if you look at sort of the history of American presidents' willingness to be interventionist and to do the hard things and make the hard choices. And in a couple of years, when they reconstitute their program, we're not going to have a president who has the same cojones that President Trump does.
1: Right.
2: The reality is, like, gas prices are through the roof. I just put half a tank in my car 15 minutes ago, and it cost me $80. There's a lot of anger from Americans about that fact. I understand the reality, but President Trump is under a lot of pressure to wrap things up. But we have to wrap it up the right way, or we're going to be back here again in a few years, but probably with a much worse president.
1: No, I think that you're absolutely right. What do you think of the alliance as it's currently constructed? I mean, you've got Arab countries that are part of the Abraham Accords that are standing with Israel opposing Iran right now. That's a pretty remarkable thing.
2: Yeah, no, it's incredible. I mean, I think there's a lot of war fatigue and a lot of frustration about the fact that, like, the last 2.5 years in Israel has been really deeply exhausting. It's a volunteer army, and so many young fathers have been, you know, volunteering in the reserves for so many hundreds of days. And so I think that there's a fear that this is going to drag on, and a hope that, you know, they can take care of this threat once and for all and kind of get back to their lives, because nobody in Israel wants war. Right. And they're actually quite tired of it. And so I think that there's just sort of this frustration that it feels like the can keeps on getting kicked.
1: But
2: a little bit further down the road,
1: if Iran gets a weapon, Tel Aviv is the first target.
2: Oh, that's it. Yeah, that's it. Absolutely. Everyone there absolutely knows that, which is why they're kind of like, let's just do it and get it done.
1: Yeah. Well, I'm hopeful that will, in fact, be the case. Do you anticipate what is your feeling right now about the midterms, Senate and House specifically?
2: So, I mean, there's a couple of really scary Democrats that are running. There's Graham Platner in Maine. Yep. There's Michigan, Ahmed. There's a terrifying guy right in your backyard, Adam Hamawi, who would be practically a member of the Muslim Brotherhood serving in United States Congress. Canary Mission put out a great video about him yesterday that sort of summarized all the stuff that
1: he's actually
2: that
1: aligned himself with ISIS
2: him.
1: In the past. So yes.
2: So it's really scary how Democrats are aligning themselves politically. They've decided, you know, it's not enough to be woke and extremist, but they're actually siding with full blown terrorists now. So it's a scary time to see sort of where one of the two major political parties is headed. And hopefully there is a solid repudiation in Michigan, in Maine, in New Jersey that, you know, this cannot be the future of the Democratic Party. And I hope the Democrats hear that. I hope that they recognize that they're facing an existential crisis right now. And they're not only just choosing the direction of their party, but they're choosing the direction of this country. We're very, very far away from the days after 9/11.
1: Yeah.
2: And now, you know, we could have people who thought that it was a good idea serving in Congress.
1: It's a scary thing. I mean, we have someone who's married to someone who thought it was a good idea serving as mayor of New York right now. So it's that's the line we're on.
2: I think it's the mayor himself, but yeah, I agree.
1: Bethany, well, we appreciate it always. Thank you for being with us.
2: Thank you so much, Kevin.
1: Got it. Kevin McCullough coming back on the way.
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0: KevinMcCullough.com. Kevin McCullough, glad to have you with us. Yes, I have a little bit of a lisp. I'm still recovering from some of the injuries that I had over the weekend, but we're grateful to be where we are. Because when you look around and you see where you could be, it should bring about a deep sense of gratitude for all the good that God has brought you. And from one of those perspectives, specifically in my own life, every time we would get to this stage of the year where the weekends start getting bright and warm and maybe even hot, and you think about swimming and you think about air conditioning and you think about fun and you think about all the stuff that summer will bring about, for me, when I was a kid growing up, it was always about getting to go to camp. I wanted to be at camp so bad. Camp was such a fun place to be. And I was not the son of an incarcerated parent, but I did have parents who were going through some stress. My mom had cancer. There were some other things that were weighing down in our home my final few years that I was able to go to camp. And the importance of the Christian fellowship and the people that loved on me and all the rest of it, it just made such a world of difference. And I didn't face one-tenth of the things that the kids that are in the Angel Tree program face before they get there. So I can only imagine if camp had that kind of, like, exponential impact on me, how much it has on a kid who is really insecure about everything related to their future, where their parents are, will they even remember them when they get out of prison, what's going on, etc. Steve Collins is back with us, and Steve is one of the senior camp directors for Angel Tree, and he's been at it for 25 years. He's a veteran at it. But Steve, you know the magic. There is something about taking a kid from a sweatbox public housing project and putting him in the beautiful outdoor experience, fresh air, bright stars at night. If you live in a major city, you may not have ever seen stars in the sky at night, because in the city they're hard to see. But in the in places like where the Angel Tree camps are in all 50 states, wide open skies, beautiful, breathtaking stars at night, and things like horseback riding or learning new games and making new friends and doing all these things. These are emotional power bombs that go off in the heart of the kid. I mean, it's just like they've never experienced it before. It's like having lived your whole life just watching black and white movies, and then you see a movie in color for the first time. You're like, what? It's that kind of overwhelming, in a good way, sensory experience. Talk about what kind of impact that has on the heart of the child, especially as they may be coming for their first time.
1: Yeah, it's amazing how much of an impact. It's hard to overstate the impact that outdoor setting has on these kids, because, yeah, for so many of them, they barely ever step foot off of concrete. And so when they get into this outdoor setting, there's been studies that show that getting into the outdoor setting relieves stress. It calms the anxiety that these kids live with on a daily basis, and it opens up their minds to new possibilities. And so getting out into nature, hiking down a trail through a pine forest, or riding a zip line between oak trees, or swimming in a lake that maybe is a little too cold to be comfortable, but it's just an invigorating experience. You know, these types of things that kids would not get to experience in the city, they get to experience in that outdoor setting. And when kids get into the outdoor setting and they see the stars, like you said, and they hear the birds chirping, and they see the trees swaying in the breeze, it opens their minds to the Creator, that God is a very loving, present God, and He has created something beautiful in this world. And it's not just about concrete and stress.
0: Well, I think you touched on something there that in classical education we talk about a lot, but we don't do a lot of classical education anymore, and that is beauty is one of those things, one of God's gifts to us. And we see it in nature. We see it in the design of the sky and clouds and sun and the deep blue and everything else. But it is possible, and I just say this as someone who lived in Chicago and New York for a long time, it is possible for people to live in these places and to never truly experience anything that we would call classically beautiful in terms of God's design. And I think that speaks as much to their heart and to their mind and soul and experience as even some of the relational things, which are also extremely big. But it's the aesthetic of where camp happens that I think also brings them into a different experience.
1: Mm-hmm. Yeah. Yeah. When they get outside of that what they're normally experiencing, outside of their regular routine, but then also outside of their normal setting, and they begin to experience new things, it does something in their brains. They start to recognize that my life can be different than what I have experienced. And so when they're every day, they're like, I live on this street in this neighborhood, and this is how the people in my world act, and this is how people succeed in my world, and maybe that's gang violence or whatever. When they get into a camp setting, an outdoor setting, and they get new experiences, they realize, oh, I can ride a horse. I can ride a zip line. I can swim in a lake. I can hike in the woods. Maybe I can even learn how to build a campfire. You know, these types of things that were never part of their mindset normally. When you give them those new experiences, they start to think, maybe my whole trajectory of my life can be different. I don't have to just follow the routine of what I've seen in my neighborhood. I can make different decisions for myself because I've experienced it this week at camp.
0: Yeah, I think that's so important. Friends, here's how we get the kids there. Go to thatkevinshow.com and click the Angel Tree banner at the top of the page. thatkevinshow.com, click the banner at the top of the page. thatkevinshow.com, click the Angel Tree banner at the top of the page. And if you want to type it in manually, you could also go to angeltree.org/Kevin. That'll also get you there. But the easiest way to remember it is just to go to thatkevinshow.com and click the banner at the top of the page, and that'll take you right through to Angel Tree Camp and the opportunity. Now, let's talk a little bit about the financial side of this, Steve, because, you know, my bride and I, we have three camp-aged kids, and they, you know, they're of that stage where we're looking at sleepaway camps. And in the tri-state area, for quality Christian camps, it's $500 to $1,000 per kid to go away for a week of camp. And that would be a lot to ask someone to do on behalf of an Angel Tree child when maybe they can't even afford to do that for their own kids. But Angel Tree has a price point of $200. And I'm curious as to what does that mean? Do they get the same quality of camp that they would otherwise? Because it's important that these kids have that good experience.
1: Yeah, absolutely. So, you know, we partner with 270 camps all over across the country to provide
0: all 50 camp states, by the way. All 50 states, there's Angel Tree camps.
1: We've got camp available for kids in every state. And so we build these partnerships with camps that have really high quality programs. And so they're not losing anything on quality. The $200 is kind of an average price point, but we're able to get these kids to camp. And part of the reason that the camp cost is lower than you might see at other camps is that a lot of our partners, they are very intentional about reaching this particular demographic. They really want to reach kids that would not have the opportunity to go to camp somewhere else. And so they've intentionally kept their prices low in order to be able to provide these camping opportunities for these kids. And so, we're giving kids a full week of camp. In most cases, we have a few partners that offer a shorter session. And some parents prefer that, you know, especially sending the kids away for the first time. They might prefer a shorter session to try things out. But we definitely provide a high quality program. Kids are going to get a lot of fun experiences and they're going to hear the gospel.
0: Well, and that's, again, the most important part, friends, because the goal of all of this is to bring Jesus into the life of this family. And if you're just joining us and you're saying, Kevin, how does the program even work? Well, it starts with the parent who's incarcerated. That parent has, on some level, been associated with the Prison Fellowship Program in prison. They've completed their Bible study program. Many of them are still studying with the Prison Fellowship program. Some of them have accepted Jesus. A vast majority of them do. And as they are going through the different levels of what they're able to do in the prison program, they're given the opportunity. At Christmas time, they give them the opportunity to nominate their kid to receive a present on behalf of them. And that's where Angel Tree got started. It was about helping kids who would not have anything otherwise at Christmas experience a Christmas in the name of their parent on behalf of somebody that gave the gift. So here's what I need you to do. Go to thatkevinshow.com, thatkevinshow.com. 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I don't want to leave any of them out. I want to make sure we get all 162 of them to camp this year. thatkevinshow.com. 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

0: With SRN News, I'm Ron Taylor. Louisiana is enacting a plan to try to help Republicans maintain control of the House in November. Republican Governor Jeff Landry signing the redistricting plan into law yesterday in a bid to give Republicans a better chance to pick up on additional seat. The state's legislature passed the plan in response to a Supreme Court ruling in late April. A federal judge has ruled that the president's name was illegally added to the Kennedy Center and blocked the administration from closing the cultural and arts venue for major renovations. President Trump said in response that he's backing away from his proposed renovation and returning control of the arts institution to Congress. The president met with his advisors for about 2 hours yesterday, but has not yet made a decision on whether to move forward with a deal to extend the Iran ceasefire and reopen the Strait of Hormuz. Ahead of yesterday's meeting, the president said he was looking to make a final determination. This is SRN News.
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0: It is That Kevin Show, thatkevinshow.com, and that's where you go to help a child find a Christian summer camp this year, Angel Tree Camp. And not just any kid. People have asked me, Kev, why is Angel Tree Camp so special? And I say, well, it's actually a really in-depth program. Because what happens is the Angel Tree children are suffering not because of choices that they made, but because of choices that their parents have made. Sometimes one or both of their parents happen to be incarcerated. And as they are in the prison and going through the prison fellowship program inside the prison, completing a Bible study program and doing some other things, they are given the opportunity to then nominate their child for a scholarship to go to a summer Christian camp. And you may say, well, of all the things in the world, why would they choose to do that? Because Prison Fellowship understands how important this camp experience can be in interrupting the recidivism cycle of not just the inmate, but their family. Kids that have parents in prison that don't have people that intervene actively in their life, a lot of times end up going to prison themselves. So Angel Tree, from their Christmas gifting program to their Angel Tree camping program, they're all about intervening in the life of the child, especially while the parent's not able to be there, but kind of on behalf of the parent in many instances, where the parent has remorse, has sought redemption for what they've done. They've studied scripture. They've accepted Jesus. They've said, hey, I want to know more about this, and I want my child to know more about this. And that's how these children actually get nominated for these scholarships. Now, I have a list of names that still has about 150 children on it, and we want every one of them to receive a scholarship to go to Angel Tree Camp this summer. Here to discuss is Steve Collins, who's the senior program manager at Angel Tree Camping. He's got about 25 years of firsthand experience in Christian camp ministry. And Steve, I'm sure you've had the same conversation. How do you tell people the difference in Angel Tree Camp and the camps that you've worked at in the past?
1: Well, you know, there are some key things. We have in Angel Tree, we've got two types of partner camps. Some of them are more traditional camps, and so Angel Tree kids are able to attend a traditional camp environment. And then we have what we call focused camps, and these are camps that have a focus or an intention in reaching specifically Angel Tree kids or kids with incarcerated parents. And in those instances, the kids are able to get specialized programming at camp. So, you know, you've got the regular camp stuff, you know, the camp activities, the games, the s'mores, the archery, you know, the crafts, all these great things that we think of when we think of camp. But then at the same time, they're able to bring in speakers who can maybe have a history of incarceration or know what it's like, to have an incarcerated parent. And so they can relate to the kids in a very special way. And they can have discussion groups where the kids can open up about what it's like to have an incarcerated parent. And one of the most powerful things that we hear from parents who attend these camps is that my child learned that they're not the only one. A lot of these kids go around feeling like, I've got an incarcerated parent. I've got to keep that under wraps. I've got to, you know, keep that away from public knowledge, you know, because they feel, you know, a level of shame for whatever reason. And so when they go to an Angel Tree camp and they find out that all these kids have an incarcerated parent, it frees them to talk openly about how they feel. And when the kids feel that freedom to talk about it, then they're able to not only express their feelings, but they're then able to receive healing and growth and compassion from the camp staff and find out how, even though maybe I've got a separation from my biological parent, God is a father who loves me and he cares for me and he's present with me right now. And so it's a very special, special experience for those kids.
0: Well, we want to give that focused experience to the children whose names are on my list, because every one of them has an incarcerated parent. Every one of them wonders day to day, am I loved? Am I forgotten? Did my mom or dad forget about me when they went to prison? This is actually one of those really unique opportunities where when you give your gift, $200 to send a child to Angel Tree Camp, when you give that gift, it actually is done in the name of the parent. The parent is actually given some credit, if you will, for getting that kid to camp. from the standpoint that they're remembered and the child knows that that they were important enough to their mom or dad that they were nominated for this program. And by the way, they don't just hand out the opportunity. The mom or dad have gone through prison fellowships in prison program where they are studying scripture, they are listening to Bible teaching, they are being confronted with their own sin. Most of them come to faith in Jesus along the way, and as a result, their hearts are naturally overjoyed, and they want to share the gospel with their own children. Who wouldn't want to? I'm not in prison, and I've always wanted my kids to know Jesus. It's one of the most valuable things that you can help a child and a parent experience, is for that child to come to faith. So that's kind of the context that all of this is kind of set against. And I really want you to understand, friends, that when you give your gift, you're completely

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0: with something, if you have any means of helping get the word out or whatever, would you mind? And I was really touched by this, but you were just telling me off air that you're learning lessons from this that you wouldn't have otherwise, and it's very non-intuitive. So if we lose a pet, what are you learning in the process of your poor little lost puppy?
1: Yeah, well, it was my daughter's dog, and she disappeared in Ohio. We live in Florida. Ohio at my son's wedding, basically. Someone let her out by mistake, and she darted. And the first thing you think to do is to go call the pet's name, go into the woods, right? Then you start getting deluged with phone calls from people who are willing to scam you and charge you insane amounts of money to quote-unquote find your dog. What should happen is that immediately you make posters, right? You put them up very simple, not a lot of detail. Don't need to know the breed of the dog or the weight or anything like that. Save that back for when you get the phone calls so that you have things that you can ask them about the dog they say they found. When people do start to call you, ask for a video or a photograph. And then remember, AI can make a lot of photographs. So we put the picture of the dog on the signs, which you almost have to. We passed out flyers. We did all the things we thought. We sat in the woods all night. We traipsed through the woods chasing after them, et cetera, chasing after her. Almost none of those things were the right things to do other than making the signs. But again, making them very generic, just a picture of the dog, a brief description, a phone number. I recommend getting a burner phone unless you want scammers calling you for the rest of your life. and then get a hold of these charitable organizations that hunt for dogs. Nobody should be charging you $1,000 a night to go out with drones. Nobody should be charging you to set up cameras and humane trapping situations, which is the best way to find them. Teams of dogs only scare dogs worse into more hiding. So that's not a thing either, according to the experts that I've read. There are so many things, Kevin, I can't even tell you, but there are charitable organizations out there. And the best resource I found was this paw guide that helped me call through shelters, veterinarians, groomers, that kind of thing. Gave me the numbers and the hours so I could go check there myself, told me what to put on the sign. Amazing resources available, but nobody knows how to access this when it happens to them.
0: Well, and you were on top of all of that at a family event, which, I mean, the stress of the two combined had to be enormous. So have we found the dog yet?
1: No, we have not. It's been 2 weeks as of yesterday. Here's the good news, though, for myself and for everybody out there. 80% of dogs, even actually higher than that, are found. So that's the good news. Sometimes it just takes days, weeks, months. We probably did one major thing wrong. My daughter said, my whole savings account, whatever's in there, I want to offer that. We probably shouldn't have done that because it just put us in some really scammy, ugly situations. But again, you don't know. You're just willing. You just want to do anything you can to get your dog back. So Kevin, tell your audience, I'm going to do and make available an ebook at a very inexpensive cost. The money that I do make will go to these charitable rescue organizations Lost Pet Recovery. Yeah. And Lost Pet Recovery is the one that we ended up using after we had been scammed by several others and spent way too much money. And Lost Pet Recovery is super reputable. If they don't operate charitably, they're not legit, right? And so I'm going to do everything I can to help these charitable pet recovery organizations that know what they're doing and come and do it for people in crisis for free rather than robbing them blind like what happened to us.
0: So let me ask on a practical matter, do you have like microchip or a tag with information on the dog? Like did the people, the rescuing organizations, recommend any preventative or proactive things that people should do on the front end before losing the dog?
1: Well, yes. Okay, so our dog, yes, is microchipped. She did have on a harness, etc. The problem with that is you can't track them. That's not a tracking device. That's just something that if someone finds her and takes her to a vet or a shelter or a groomer, right, that they'll come across and then would contact us. So that's great. But let me tell you this. When I called the chipping agency that had chipped her when we first got her, they had no record. of her chip. Now they do, but they had, there was a filing error, right? It happens. People are human. And so first thing you might do is call that chip company. Even if you have your dog chipped, remember that people still make mistakes. So double check like we did and make sure that you have her chipped to you, your dog chipped to you. None of those things will track the dog. You can buy trackers.
0: Right.
1: They're a little controversial because they're really made for hunting dogs. They're a little controversial because they're kind of like a Bluetooth with a certain amount of radiation. So
0: it's
1: people
0: like
1: are
0: an, it's like an
1: to,
0: Apple tag for your luggage, basically.
1: That's right. That's right. But I had never put one on my dogs, even though I've, you know, seen them available and whatever, because I didn't want the radiation on my dogs. I may have changed my opinion on that now. The jury's still out on that, Kevin. I'm still studying what I want to do about that. But the important things to remember are that usually a dog stays close to home within a mile of their home. Not always, but usually. And as they're looking underneath wood piles, sheds, barns, anything outside, leaving clothes that smell like you. This is kind of gross to say, but like your dirty socks, something that really, really has your essence on the front porch with some food and water can be a really good way, and set up a little camera there if you can.
0: Yeah.
1: Yeah. And just remember, you don't need to pay a lot of money for anything when this happens to you. People should gather around you to help you, and those will be the reputable people you want to count on. I just want to say that God has woken me up to this issue, and I plan to help people in every way I know so that they don't get trapped in the same circus that we were trapped in.
0: Well, it wouldn't
1: so
0: be you
1: I'll
0: if
1: let
0: you
1: know when that.
0: If you weren't turning the lemons into lemonade and trying to help people because of it, it wouldn't be Dr. Gina. So I fully expected that. Hey, thank you for this very practical visit today. We appreciate it.
1: Yeah, absolutely. I'll let you know when the ebook is out.
0: Yeah.
1: I'm going to make it as close to free if possible as I can.
0: When are you
1: like
0: targeting it to be done?
1: Like within this week.
0: Okay.
1: I'm hoping to get it done.
0: So by next Friday, we'll be looking for it. All right.
1: Yes, exactly.
0: Dr. Gina, always
1: awesome.
0: Appreciate you. Thank you.
1: Thank you, Kevin.
0: You
1: appreciate you.
0: Kevin McCullough coming back from New York. Don't go away.
2: Stick around for more of That Kevin next.
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4: With SRN News, I'm Bob Agnew in Washington. President Trump says he's holding a White House Situation Room meeting with advisors today as he looks to make a final determination on moving forward with a deal that would extend the ceasefire with Iran. Correspondent Amir Madani reports on word of a tentative deal.
5: U.S. and Iranian negotiators have reached what appears to be a tentative deal on extending this ceasefire by 60 days. As part of the deal that still hasn't been signed off by President Trump.
4: Louisiana Republicans have passed a new gerrymander designed to eliminate one of the state's two Democrat black-controlled districts.
6: The bill now heads to Republican Governor Jeff Landry's desk. He is expected to sign it. This new map, the result of the Supreme Court's recent decision to narrow the Voting Rights Act, which gave Louisiana the green light to redraw these two districts.
4: That's correspondent Laura Winters reporting, and this is SRN News.
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0: All right, Kevin McCullough, glad to have you with us as we round out the show today. I just want to make sure you're up to speed on things as well as I am. And we just found out that the president has convened a rare cabinet meeting at Camp David for tomorrow, as negotiations with Iran will be entering a critical phase. All cabinet members will be expected to attend the meeting, the White House tells me, first reported by the New York Post and confirmed by Fox News, and now the White House has confirmed to me personally. The gathering comes as the administration weighs next steps in high-stakes negotiations aimed at securing a broader agreement with Tehran amid what is seen to be a fraying ceasefire. Trump in recent days has suggested that the sides are nearing a potential breakthrough, while Iranian officials have publicly pushed back on claims that a deal is imminent. Camp David historically has been reserved for major national security and diplomatic deliberations. Trump repeatedly has warned that military action remains on the table if talks collapse, even as administration officials continue to publicly express optimism about diplomacy. The U.S. conducted limited strikes on Iran Sunday, which they described as defensive, aimed at mine-laying vessels and missile launchers near the Strait of Hormuz, which we all know are the things that they will use to try to blow us up if we try to keep open the Strait of Hormuz. So that news breaking this afternoon, that the president is scheduling a cabinet meeting at Camp David. Again, very rare to use Camp David for the cabinet meeting. It's usually a sign that something is very important being done and so forth. And so glad that if what that means is that we're advancing the ball and getting closer to a deal, which Secretary of State Rubio's office also seems to be indicating, I'm going to take that as positive. So there we go. Glad you're with us. Thank you for being here today. And friends, I'm so burdened that we get every one of these children from the Angel Tree Camping Program into camp. If you've not done so, would you go to thatkevinshow.com, click on the banner at the top of the homepage, and give a gift to help a child experience a Christian summer camp this year that would otherwise be stuck in a housing project somewhere, that would otherwise be stuck with gangs and violence and crime, that would otherwise be stuck in a situation where he thought he was forgotten about by his parents. Friends, this is something that you can do that will not just impact this one child, but as this child comes to faith in Jesus, the whole universe begins to change because his frame of reference starts to change. And it's just an amazing thing. And thanks to Steve Collins and Tom Tratta for joining me today to talk about that. I'm just so grateful. So thank you. And it was fun having Dr. Keith Crosby back on the show for How Do We Live. He's going to be this abbreviated week. We've only got 4 days, but he's going to be just knocking it out of the ballpark every day. So come back. Help us answer the question, how do we live, etc. Now, this weekend, I had a wonderful opportunity to just let go of everything. And as I did and allowed my family and other things to just fill the space, I was reminded once again of what a blessed man I am. And none of my kids have expressed a desire to serve in the military or anything like that, but as we talked about family members who do, we were just so grateful for the people in uniform that gave their life. And as we remembered Memorial Day yesterday, it continues in our hearts today that freedom, the freedoms that we have, the freedoms to worship God, the freedoms to speak, the freedoms to assemble, these are precious, dear, cherished freedoms, and that without vigilance, they will disappear from our existence. So my encouragement is, let's keep remembering every time we have the chance. Kevin McCullough, we'll see you next time.
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10: News this hour from Town Hall. I'm Ron Taylor. Israel is escalating their military offensive in southern Lebanon.
11: Israeli troops are pushing deeper into villages in southern Lebanon. Israeli Prime Minister Benjamin Netanyahu told troops they are dealing a crushing blow to Hezbollah as they advance to controlling positions north of the Litani River. Meanwhile, military officials from both countries began talks at the Pentagon for the first time in decades. Lebanese officials tell the Associated Press their delegation wants a stop to ongoing hostilities and enforcement of the ceasefire, and they want any deal between Iran and the U.S. to stop the Israeli offensive. I'm Jennifer King.
10: President Trump is still pondering moving forward with a deal to extend the Iran ceasefire and reopen the Strait of Hormuz. Pam Bondi defended the Trump administration's release of the Epstein case files as she testified before lawmakers yesterday. More on the story from Bernie Bennett.
12: Former Attorney General Pam Bondi stood behind the Trump administration's release of the case files on Jeffrey Epstein as she testified Friday before House lawmakers scrutinizing a process that was delayed and included personal information of potential victims. Bondi, who arrived Friday morning on Capitol Hill for her closed-door interview, was defiant in previous public testimony when she was confronted by lawmakers about the Epstein investigation. In her opening statement, she kept to the same tact. Bernie Bennett, Washington.
10: A federal judge says New Hampshire must make it easier for voters to prove their U.S. citizenship. District Court Judge Samantha Elliott did not rule directly on whether requiring proof of citizenship for voter registration is constitutional. Instead, she said it was unconstitutional to remove one method of proof, namely signing an affidavit attesting to their citizenship. The head of the WHO has arrived in Congo's capital to support efforts against an Ebola outbreak. Medical personnel are struggling with equipment shortages, distrustful populations, and armed groups there. News and analysis at townhall.com.
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10: There's a new winner of this year's Scripps National Selling Bee. And as Donna Water reports, the event once again showcased not just the contestants' vocabulary, but also their remarkable composure under pressure.
15: A 14-year-old from Rancho Cucamonga, California, is the winner of this year's Scripps National Spelling Bee. It was down to two contestants in a lightning round tiebreaker. Shrey Parikh.
16: Taroni.
17: T-O-R-O-N-E.
16: Enthymeme.
17: E-N-T-H-Y-M-E.
15: And Ishan Gupta.
16: Tessera Conter.
18: T-E-S-S-A-R-A-C-O-N-T-E-R.
16: Shrey, during the spell-off, you correctly spelled a total of 32 words. Ishan, you correctly spelled a total of 25 words, and that means that Shrey, you are the two-time.
15: Shrey wins $52,500 in cash and a package of prizes. I'm Donna Water.
10: You'll find more news and analysis at townhall.com. The smoking rate among adults in the U.S. dropped to another all-time low last year.
4: A government survey shows that about 1 in 11 adults say they were current smokers. That's according to preliminary findings from
17: the Centers for Disease Control and Prevention. In the mid-1960s, 42% of U.S. adults were smokers. The rate has been gradually dropping for decades, and last year it was 9%. Cigarette smoking is a risk factor for lung cancer, heart disease, and stroke, and it's long been considered the leading cause of preventable death, John Scott reporting.
10: Prosecutors slapped insider trading charges against a Google employee this week, alleging the software engineer used confidential company information to pocket more than $1 million on the prediction market platform Polymarket. Authorities say 36-year-old Michelle Spagnuolo used Google's year-end search data to place bets on search trends. More on these stories at townhall.com. I'm Ron Taylor.
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26: Larry Elder here, the sage from South Central, the prince of Pico Union, the czar of common sense, the great Eldersky, Don Lorenzo. Welcome to the program. 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
26: 888-971-SAGE, 888-971-7243. I am Larry Elder. We are Salem News Channel. Happy Friday, everybody. We have so much to get to. This hour, we're going to talk to California Republican gubernatorial candidate Steve Hilton. In the second hour, we're going to talk to Treasury Secretary Scott Bessent about the status, among other things, of Operation Economic Fury against Iran. And what's the deal with Trump's face on a $250 bill? Vice President J.D. Vance reportedly says a deal with Iran is, quote, very close, end quote. Now get this. California state colleges and universities stopped using the SAT. Now 600 faculty members have signed a letter calling for the system to reinstate standardized testing. Why? They're saying these 6 years of experimenting without the SAT, the purpose of which was to enroll more so-called disadvantaged students, has backfired and allowed the admission of large numbers of students who simply cannot do the work. We will revisit the criminal charge brought against Trump by Manhattan DA Alvin Bragg. Just how bogus was the charge, not according to moi, but according to CNN's senior legal analyst. Trump trots out a nickname for Texas Democrat Senate candidate James Tallarico. New York Governor Kathy Hochul bans masks for ICE agents, even after an activist promises to kill federal agents and their families. All of this and more. Again, 888-971-7243, 888-971-SAGE, dissent. It's welcome. Speaking of dissent, last couple of days we had a couple of fairly contentious phone calls with the two Davids. I'm assuming they're two different Davids. And the argument was over the assertion that Donald Trump is a felon, a convicted felon. And I asked exactly what was the charge. I outlined what the charge was, and so when one of the Davids called, they simply reiterated what I'd already said. So it would have been interesting to know what he would have said had I not already outlined what the charge was, but put that aside. When Trump ran against Hillary in 2016, do you remember this, number 31?
31: Can fact check him in real time. Last time at the first debate, we had millions of people fact checking, so I expect we'll have millions more fact checking because, you know, it's just awfully good that someone with the temperament of Donald Trump is not in charge of the law in our country.
0: Because you'd be in jail.
1: Secretary Clinton.
26: Okay, now you remember that, right? During the rallies, lock her up over a couple of things. Over the violation, in my opinion, clearly, of the Espionage Act by having unsecured server in her basement on which she sent and received classified information that was stamped classified information. She lied about it. And remember, James Comey does a big presentation, and he outlined the case against her. And at the last minute, he said, but no reasonable prosecutor would have prosecuted her because she lacked the intent. I urge you to read the Espionage Act. Intent is not required. All you have to do is be recklessly negligent, and she clearly was. Now, what did Donald Trump do when he got into office, Trump 1.0? Despite at his rallies, people chanting, lock her up, despite the bogus Steele dossier, despite the clear violation of the Espionage Act, what did he do? Nothing. Why? He thought prosecuting her would divide the nation. Kind of a quaint notion now, isn't it, given what happened to this man? So keep that in mind when you're talking about Trump being a convicted felon. But about being a convicted felon, can we go over that again? I told the two Davids that the charge against Donald Trump by Alvin Bragg, who ran promising to get Trump, which I think is a violation of the canons of ethics for a DA to do in the first place, again, put that aside. The charge against Donald Trump is that his payments for Stormy Daniels, which he characterized as legal expenses, somehow violated New York state law. And I said yesterday that there were many experts, including experts on left-wing programs, that went, huh? What? What kind of charge is that? The senior legal analyst for CNN is a guy named Eli Honig. He wrote a very long article in New York Magazine, also left-wing. May I read you portions of it? Well, sure, Larry, it's your show. Headline, prosecutors got Trump, but they contorted the law. He talks about the conviction. Quote, the jury did its job. But this case was an ill-conceived, unqualified mess. Plenty of prosecutors, writes Mr. Honig, have won plenty of convictions in cases that should not have been brought in the first place. But they won. Is no defense to a strained, convoluted reach unless the goal is to win now by any means necessary and worry about the credibility of the case and the fallout later. Did I mention this is the CNN senior legal analyst? So when you go around calling Donald Trump a convicted felon, there were 34 counts. You can take the same charge and make a whole bunch of different counts out of it. Doesn't make the charge any less bogus. Mr. Honig continues. The judge donated money, a tiny amount, but in plain violation of a law of a rule prohibiting New York judges from making political donations of any kind. He made it to a pro-Biden, anti-Trump political operation, including funds that the judge earmarked for, quote, resisting the Republican Party and Donald Trump's radical right-wing legacy, close quote. He continues, would folks have been just fine with the judge saying on the case if he had donated a couple of bucks to reelect Donald Trump forever? Absolutely not. Mr. Honig continues. I hope the two Davids are listening. D.A. Alvin Bragg ran for office in an overwhelmingly Democratic county by touting his Trump-hunting prowess. He brazenly and falsely boasted on the campaign trail, quote, it is a fact I have sued Trump over 100 times, close quote. Most importantly, continues Mr. Honig, the DA's charges against Trump pushed the outer boundaries of the law and due process. Let me read that sentence again. More importantly, the DA's charges against Trump pushed the outer boundaries of the law and due process. That's not on the jury. That's on the prosecutors who chose to bring the case to the judge who let it play out as it did. The DA's press office and its flacks proclaim that falsification of business records charges are commonplace, and indeed the office's bread and butter. That's true only if you draw definitional lines so broad as to render them meaningless. But when you impose such meaningful search parameters, the truth emerges. The charges against Trump were obscure and nearly entirely unprecedented. In fact, no state prosecutor in New York or Wyoming or anywhere has ever charged federal election laws as a direct or predicate to a state crime against anyone for anything. None ever. Even putting aside the specifics of the election law, the Manhattan DA itself almost never brings any case in which the falsification of business records is the only charge. He continues. Sometimes I speak quickly. I'm trying to slow down. He continues. Standing alone, falsification charges would have been mere misdemeanors under New York law, which posed two problems for the DA. First, nobody cares about a misdemeanor, and it would have been laughable to bring the first ever charge against a former president for a trifling offense that falls within the same technical criminal classification as shoplifting a Snapple and a bag of Cheetos from a bodega. Second, the statute of limitations on a misdemeanor, 2 years, likely has long expired on Trump's conduct, which dates to 2016 and 2017. So, to inflate the charges up to the lowest level felony and to electoral shock them back to life, the DA alleged the falsification of business records was committed, quote, with intent to commit another crime, close quote. Another crime, which incorporates unlawful means. Inexcusably, the DA refused to specify what these unlawful means actually were, and the judge declined to force him to pony up. In key respects, he concludes, the charges against Trump are not just unusual. They were crafted individually for the former president and nobody else. Even Manhattan DA employees reportedly call this a zombie case because of its various legal problems. It's better characterized as a Frankenstein case, cobbled together with ill-fitting parts into an ugly, awkward, but more or less functioning contraption that might ultimately turn on its creator. Wow. I want every father and grandfather listening to hear this. 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

0: Friday edition. Kevin McCullough, glad you're with us as we round out the week and head into the weekend. And I'm so glad to have Dr. Gina Loudon back with us. Though, I will say, Dr. Gina, and if you watch her, you know she's with American Morning every morning, weekdays, Real America's Voice television. You don't want to miss it. But Dr. Gina, last weekend, I think it was, you texted me.
1: Yes.
0: And I think you texted a few friends and you said, hey, I'm dealing.

0: Call the Larry Elder Show now at 888-971-SAGE. That's 888-971-7243. Eldorado's Let Larry Know What's On Your Mind.
1: Larry, there's two or three things I would like to know. Where does all this hatred for Donald Trump come from? And I was just watching Gavin Newsom, and you stopping the film and talking about it. And he said that Joe Biden delivered. Joe Biden did deliver. Delivered all that fraud. Delivered all that fraud. He was right in there amongst it. They all lined their pockets. But I'd just like to know where all this hatred for Trump comes from. Really, it's harmful. It's sickening. But anyway, say something about it. Just tell me. I really want to know. I've asked Dr. Google, why is there so much hatred? Thanks, Larry. Have a great night. Bye.
2: 888-971-SAGE, 888-971-7243. I am Larry Elder. We are Salem News Channel. We could spend the entire show talking about the hatred of Donald Trump and the source of that hatred. Bottom line is that there is a sickness in this country. The rational people cannot think rationally. I've told you about my friend of over 40 years, one of the smartest persons I know, got a perfect score on his SAT, close to perfect score on his LSAT, law school aptitude test. He has a son with special needs, and he's convinced Donald Trump, quote, mocked a disabled reporter. I want to go over it again, but I told him no, he didn't. He mocked the reporter's perceived retreat from the story and the gesture that Trump used to mock this reporter who does have a disability, the same gesture he uses to mock himself, to mock an able-bodied general. I mentioned that the website called Catholics for Trump, the number for Trump, is still up there with a bunch of video of Trump using that gesture to mock various people. By the way, the reporter in question who allegedly was mocked never said he mocked me. It didn't matter. Now, we're going to have Scott Bessent, top of the hour, next hour. Here's what he said about uncovering who's funding Antifa, number 20.
3: In the red.
4: Thank you. Reagan Reyes from the Daily Caller. I want to ask you about Antifa. In October, the Treasury Department started working with the FBI to investigate who's funding Antifa. Can you give us an update on that investigation? How close are you guys finding out who's funding Antifa?
3: It is ongoing. We made substantial progress, and I think in the weeks and months ahead, we're going to have a lot to report. One thing that did go the underreported that I would point out to all of you is the IRS is now giving guidance on the Form 990, which nonprofits they have to file, and we are going to encourage or demand that nonprofits know their grant recipients. So if a grant recipient is violent, if they are suppressing people's rights, then you are responsible for that. And I think that's a very good first step.
2: Scott Bessent will be up in just a few minutes. 888-971-SAGE. Do not leave town.
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7: News this hour from Town Hall. I'm Ron Taylor. Controversy around an immigration detention facility in New Jersey continues.
8: In Newark, New Jersey, protesters have clashed with armed federal immigration officers in front of an ICE detention center. Families of detainees and their supporters say immigrants being held at Delaney Hall have been subjected to pepper spray and physical force as the situation inside deteriorates. Protesters have said people living inside the facility are staging a hunger strike over poor living conditions. New Jersey Governor Mikey Sherrill said state health officials were also denied full access to the facility to conduct an inspection Thursday. The U.S. Department of Homeland Security, which oversees federal immigration enforcement, didn't immediately respond to emails seeking comment, but has previously denied there was a hunger strike, abuse, or poor conditions inside the center.
7: A federal judge says Donald Trump's name must be removed from the John F. Kennedy Center for the Performing Arts.
9: U.S. District Judge Christopher Cooper ruled that the rebranding of the Kennedy Center as the Trump Kennedy Center violates the law and ordered that Trump's name be removed from the building within 2 weeks. The judge said Trump can't close or rename the Kennedy Center, ruling that it cannot be officially named for anyone else unless Congress approves it. Congresswoman Joyce Beatty, an Ohio Democrat, sued President Trump and others to stop the unlawful renaming of the Kennedy Center. Bill Alexander, Washington.
7: The president met with his advisors for about 2 hours yesterday, but has not yet made a decision on whether to move forward with a deal to extend the Iran ceasefire and reopen the Strait of Hormuz. Iran said the agreement had not been finalized as of yesterday's meeting, and ahead of it, the president said he was looking to make a final determination. Louisiana is enacting a plan to try to help Republicans maintain control of the House in November. Republican Governor Jeff Landry signing the redistricting plan into law yesterday in a bid to give Republicans a better chance to pick up an additional seat. More news at townhall.com.
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7: Authorities in Kenya say some students have been arrested after a deadly dormitory fire.
10: 8 girls have been arrested on suspicion of planning and carrying out an arson attack after a fire destroyed a dormitory and killed 16 students at the Udemishi Girls School. 79 others were injured or hospitalized. Police held 30 students overnight for questioning and were reviewing CCTV footage.
11: The place has been cordoned off.
10: Upset parents like John Maruri were gathered trying to find their daughters or reclaim their remains. Disaster manager Joyce Nisi says the bodies were taken to a government morgue to be identified by DNA testing because of the burns. There was congestion in the dormitory and one exit door was locked. I'm Jennifer King.
7: A federal judge says New Hampshire must make it easier for voters to prove their citizenship. District Court Judge Samantha Elliott did not rule directly on whether requiring proof of citizenship for voter registration is constitutional or not. You'll find more news at townhall.com. A Canadian has pleaded guilty for selling a deadly substance used in suicides.
12: A Canadian man accused of running an online operation selling lethal substances has pleaded guilty to 14 counts of counseling or aiding suicide in Canada. A lawyer for Kenneth Law says Canadian prosecutors will withdraw 14 murder charges in exchange for the plea. Canadian police say he used a series of websites to market and sell sodium nitrate. He is suspected of sending at least 1,200 packages to more than 40 countries, with more than 100 suicides being investigated. I'm Lisa Dwyer.
7: Virginia State Police say a bus crashed into vehicles slowing for a work zone on I-95 early Friday, killing 5 people in 2 cars and sending dozens to hospitals. The crash happened just after 2 a.m. on southbound I-95 in Stafford County. More on these stories at townhall.com. I'm Ron.
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17: 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The U.S. sank two Revolutionary Guard ships that it said were laying mines in the Strait of Hormuz. So we wait and we watch, and the principal message from the White House remains, no nukes for Iran and no bad deals for the sake of doing them.
16: 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The Answer. 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
22: Welcome to What's Cooking today. I am your host, Michael Horn, on the nation's food, wine, travel, health, wealth, and entertainment show. It's our big weekend edition, everybody. Got a big show planned for you. Get your weekend going. A lot of good things happening. Sydney Hubbard is with me. Who's guesting with us on the show today?
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22: Yeah, good stuff over there. Okay, Chef Claude Beltran, famous chef in Pasadena, California, going to talk about some Mediterranean-inspired flavor seasonal cooking ideas he's got for you. 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Plus, we'll talk about tipping on takeout orders, cruise ship food waste practices, and concerns over microplastics in plastic tea kettles. Ugh. Heating those things up sounds something. I did mention that it's Mediterranean Diet Month. Is that this month of May? Oh, I guess it is. We're a little late on these sometimes, everybody, so bear with us. There's a lot. It's a lot of things going on in the month. I thought this was going to be coming up in June. Thank goodness we got a whole Claude Beltran to help us out here. Eat well for the last couple of meager days. If you like avocado toast, olive oil, heck, if you like olives, Mediterranean Diet Month is perfect for you. And, you know, everybody loves the Mediterranean Diet Month. Well, we think most of them do. It promotes healthy living, lowers your cholesterol, prevents heart attacks, strokes, diabetes. Cheese is included, like feta, ricotta, delicious food. The diet has healthy fats like avocados, olive oil, spices, and herbs. And there's some great details about olive oil. First, health benefits. It's rich in antioxidants, vitamin E, oleic acid. Olive oil can reduce your blood pressure and improve your overall health. It's produced, major producers, Spain, Italy, Greece. High consumption in Greece. They consume about 26 liters of olive oil annually. Very slippery people, those Greeks. And it's got extended shelf life. Baking with olive oil instead of butter can help the baked goods last longer due to vitamin E. So check that out. It's also National Biscuit Day. This is a British holiday, so it's not your traditional biscuit that you have at breakfast. This honors the diverse types of biscuits. They call cookies in the UK biscuits. And they can be sweetened with sugar, chocolate, jam, ginger, cinnamon. They're kind of savory like crackers. Here in the United States and Canada, biscuits are known as, biscuits. You get them with your dinner. But cookies or crackers are historically biscuits in the UK. Early physicians recommended biscuits for daily sustenance to prevent illnesses. They led to the creation of very hard biscuits that could be stored for years go there and break a couple of teeth. That's why they got those wooden teeth there in the UK. So check it out. The British biscuit industry has really has boomed. And Huntley and Palmer's invented those decorative biscuit tins in 1831. And by 1900, their biscuits were sold in 172 countries. By the way, you feeling energetic? It's Mount Everest Day. It commemorates Sir Edmund Hillary climbing up Mount Everest in 1953. The day honors bravery, endurance, and the climbers that attacked it. I think I'm going to attempt to climb that pile of dirt in my backyard and plant a flag up there this weekend in honor of Mount Everest Day. Sounds like something good. We'll take a break, come back with more. It is the weekend edition of What's Cooking Today. Settle back, relax, grab yourself a nice hard English biscuit, and we'll be right back.
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0: back here to What's Trippin' Today, the nation's food, wine, travel, health, wealth, and entertainment show. As we always like to say, the show must go on. It's our big weekend edition. Got a very special guest here coming up. Who do we have? Sydney Hubbard. Give us a nice introduction, please, if you could.
1: We have Chef Claude Beltran.
0: That's the nice introduction. Sid, let me help you out a little bit, okay? We have Chef Claude Beltran. That's the payoff. But if you like Mediterranean flavors, seasonal dining, a restaurateur that has had training in all sorts of cuisines all across the country from since he was a little kid, ladies and gentlemen, Sydney Hubbard and I bring you the incomparable Chef Claude Beltran.
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3: I like that. Incomparable.
0: See, we got a loudmouth in there that shouts your name out, too, there, Chef. Welcome.
3: Well, thank you very much.
0: Welcome to the broadcast.
3: Good to talk to you, man.
0: Good to talk to you, Chef. We're talking with Chef Claude Beltran. His restaurant is called Bacchus Kitchen and Wine Bar. It's in Pasadena, California. We're going to talk about the restaurant, yes. But nationally, we got to talk to the chef about global influences in cuisine. I mentioned that it was a Mediterranean flavors and seasonal. It was Mediterranean month here. What do we call it here? Mediterranean diet month. And so we looked around and said, who incorporates this? A guy that's had training all over. Give us your background, Chef. As a kid, as I recall, you were working with members of your family in the kitchen, weren't you?
3: Yeah, I was. And well, my grandfather was Lebanese. There you go. Very Mediterranean. And
0: yep.
3: My dad is Mexican, from Mexico. And so that Arabic food was just part of the way I grew up. I didn't realize that kids didn't eat kibbeh and fattoush salad and lentils and hummus, and it just was like what we ate, you know.
0: It was every day for you, wasn't it? It was like you were living there in Lebanon, right?
3: Yeah, well I don't know about that, but it you know, alongside beans and enchiladas and, you know,
0: there you go,
3: barbacoa or whatever. So I don't like to mix the cuisines together, but I definitely have always cooked in that style, and I love those flavors. And what I love about Mediterranean food, obviously the freshness, of course, healthy, yes, but I like all the little different flavors. It's not like you're sitting down. Now, don't get me wrong, I love a big steak, but I like lots of little fresh flavors of things. And we've always done that at Bacchus. I've been cooking like that my whole life, and we have some Mediterranean dishes right now on the menu that just because I think it's good food, and it tastes good. It tastes good with wine.
0: I want to get to Bacchus Kitchen and your menu, but let's talk a little bit about the Mediterranean cuisine, because a lot of people love this cuisine. There's been studies that say Mediterranean cuisine can make your life healthier, longer. Have you found that to be the case? Obviously, Lebanon, as you mentioned, part of the whole Mediterranean area over there, but you're eating things that are natural, olives, olive oil, that kind of stuff. Give us your take on it.
3: First of all, it tastes great.
0: Right.
3: It's, you know, it's got big, bold, fresh flavors. There's always lemon juice. There's always parsley. There's always mint. Always garlic. Really great extra virgin olive oil that has great big flavor. It is kind of a labor-intensive cuisine, but nothing a Cuisinart can't help with. You know, simple grilling of items. You know, right now we have a grilled lamb chop that we marinate with a little bit of olive oil, sumac, garlic, and then serve it with a tahini sauce.
0: Ooh.
3: Very fresh. It doesn't get any fresher and bigger flavor than that. So, it is labor intensive cuisine. But nowadays, you can go anywhere and buy. Obviously, why is hummus in every store in America?
0: Hummus everywhere.
3: You know.
0: It's this
3: everywhere.
0: Thing.
3: Everybody. Everywhere.
0: Let me ask
3: everybody
0: you this.
3: Everybody knows that.
0: I've got, you know, I like salads every once in a while. And, oh, boy, you know, a good crunch of the nice fresh lettuce and all that kind of stuff. But I got locked in a few years ago, many years ago. If I'm going to see something on a list and it says Mediterranean salad, I'm just there. I like the olives. I like the crunchy lettuce. I like the cheese that goes in there. What is it about a Mediterranean salad that kind of summarizes what we're talking about here in Mediterranean cuisine?
3: Well, you have all the, one, textures, like you said, two, high acidity. Usually it's made with red wine vinegar and olive oil, and then oregano, feta cheese, olives, tomatoes, cucumbers, red onion. We at Bacchus, we do this is my favorite salad, so of course I'm going to put it on the menu. It's called fattoush. And fattoush is all of those same kind of ingredients, except with pita chips. Oh. And then the vinaigrette is made out of pomegranate molasses.
0: Hmm.
3: So it's pomegranate molasses, lemon juice, and olive oil. But it's like really zesty and big, big, big flavor.
0: Yeah.
3: It's not a wimpy salad. Nobody likes a wimpy salad.
0: No, and it's not wimpy, but you also mentioned a little bit earlier here, you get into a main dish, things people forget to think about, like a lamb chop, man. Have that over there with a nice glass of Cabernet Sauvignon or whatever, and you're changing your menu, I know, at Bacchus Kitchen all the time with what's fresh. It's like, it's good flavoring. What about desserts? We never talk about Mediterranean desserts. What's on that list?
3: Well, Mediterranean desserts kind of usually center around, of course, you know, the baklava things, you know, phyllo with pistachios or walnuts or things. There's a dessert, a Mediterranean dessert that we've done. Of course, now I'm forgetting the name of it. Sorry. But it's basically like a milk custard with orange blossom water in it. So, and you don't need a lot. It's just a very light dessert. And I usually like to serve it with, we're coming up on spring and summer finally, and so peaches and nectarines are coming around. That's our next hope for the menu change, our stone fruits. So we'll start incorporating those in a Mediterranean summer way.
0: We're going to have to come back and celebrate stone fruits with you, because that's another favorite of mine.
3: Yeah.
0: Sorry, I interrupt, but go ahead, finish what you were saying.
3: Yeah, I mean, stone fruits, melons, tomatoes, that's all. It's there. I have a little market, a little Armenian market, about two blocks away from the restaurant that is absolutely killer for produce. Like, I buy all my tomatoes there, all my stone fruits, and they're just, and I love using that kind of food.
0: More straight ahead with you, Chef. But before we go, just in case people can't stick around, give us the website for Bacchus Kitchen.
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3: Bacchus Kitchen.
0: Yeah, that's what I thought, BacchusKitchen.com. 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Don't miss out on that. We're going to talk about that when we come back. Stay with us, Chef Claude Beltran is in the house. We're celebrating Mediterranean cuisine. Now we're going to expand, so stay with us here on the weekend edition of What's Cooking Today.
4: 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The study also showed that organizations with an AI-first leadership approach are scaling more AI initiatives than their peers. The message is clear. 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

0: What's cooking today? The nation's food, wine, travel, health, wealth, and entertainment show. It's our big weekend edition. Chef Claude Beltran is in the house. We gave a good hit to Mediterranean cuisine. He's got his great restaurant, Bacchus Kitchen in Pasadena, California. They do so many great things. They're at Washington and Hill in Pasadena, California. Let's get into your restaurant a little bit, Chef. We mentioned as a kid you were trained in different cuisines, Lebanese, Mexican. So you've had background since you've been a little kid. But along the way, you've had training from other chefs, too. I know you worked for a while with MasterChef Thomas Keller. Tell our audience about that.
1: Well, it was quite an experience, to say the least. I only worked for one chef. That was him. Only one. And obviously everything very based in French cooking, very exact technique. You know, down to how important it was how to blanch a green bean the right way.
0: Hold on. How do you blanch a green bean the right way? You can't pass this by without letting us know.
1: Yeah, of course. So a large pot of water. So yep. if you're gonna blanch a pound of green beans, you would have maybe 2 gallons of water, salted as salty as ocean water. Wait till it comes to a rolling boil. You add the green beans, and when it comes back to a rolling boil, you take them out and plunge them into ice water. And then they turn really, really bright green. Because you preserve the chlorophyll because of the salt. And it takes a lot of time. You have to go slow. You can't rush. It's not about rushing. It's not about going fast. It's about doing things really, really well. Simple things really, really well.
0: You have taken your own training, your childhood training with Chef Thomas Keller, things you see, I'm sure, and pick up along the way, and put together Bacchus Kitchen at Washington and Hill in Pasadena. You change the menu often. What prompts you to do it? Is it you were mentioning stone fruit season coming up or stone food seasoning coming up? What prompts you to make changes?
1: I get bored very easily.
0: That's honest. I like honesty.
1: You know, because we have a lot of people that come in, you know, once a week, twice a week. I'm not twice. You know, every other week or whatever.
0: Yeah.
1: I want them to have something new and different. You know, the steak. You know what? Everybody, we have a great steak. Steak frites. Don't mess with it. It's a great steak. We have great French fries. Great sauce. Sometimes I'll change the sauce, and people are like, "Oh, what happened to the sauce from the last time?" Well, come on, it's no longer wintertime. We're going to do something different.
0: Steak frites on the menu right now?
1: I'm sorry?
0: Is steak frites on the menu right now?
1: It is.
0: Good, because I'm coming. Just hit me. I don't know, man. I'm in a hungry way today doing the show. So it's things that, you know, and we as customers come in and go, "Hey, you got the steak frites." So there are things you got to keep on the menu, but there are things that you bring back that people clamor for and love. And I think with your background, you have a lot to choose from. Plus, you mentioned there's a Armenian market down the street from you. I'm sure you're always looking for fresh produce and things to pop into some new item on your menu.
1: Yeah, I mean, a couple of weeks ago they had Romano beans. I don't know, I love Romano beans.
0: What's a Romano? Is that a Ray Romano bean? What is it?
1: Romano bean, which you blanch the same way as a green bean, by the way. They're usually about a foot long, and they're about a half an inch thick, flat. They're flat, long beans, and they just have a lot of flavor and a lot of snap to them. I had to get 5 pounds of those, and we incorporated those as a side and then on a dish with some chicken. If I see something, I'm going to buy it because it's interesting and something. Again, most people don't know what a Romano bean is until they taste it. My grandmother used to cook them blanched and then cooked in tomato sauce. Kind of strange, but
0: that's what we had. That's what you had, and that's what you got to taste. You do things too. You do wine pairings. I know you're big into wine pairings. You got the entertainment. You got music there as well. It all adds to the whole flavoring, doesn't it?
1: It does. I try to distinguish myself from just opening the doors as a restaurant. Yep. I'm a big music person, so we started a giant concert series, and we do, you know, we have some of the best names in music come through and put a lot of money into it, and it sounds great, and have a piano there now all the time, so, yeah.
0: What's the address there in Pasadena, Chef?
1: 1384 East Washington Boulevard at Sherland, Washington.
0: Yeah, 1384 East Washington. You discover this, everybody. It's going to be your go-to to bring yourself back, your friends back, and more. 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Chef Claude Beltran, we love you. Thanks so much for being with us.
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7: Ask yourself this question. 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
0: Welcome back here to What's Cooking Today, the nation's food, wine, travel, health, wealth, and entertainment show. It's our big weekend edition. I'm Michael Horn. Sydney Hubbard is here doing double duty, pressing the buttons, announcing, having me help you. You like the way I do the intros there, Sid?
13: It's good.
0: Yeah, you do a good job, too. Just kidding with you. Let's go to news stories. Let me ask you a personal question, if I may. You order takeout, don't you, from time to time?
13: Of course.
0: So do I. So when the takeout order is delivered, do you tip the person or circle that little thing that says $2, $3, $4, $5? Do you put tips on there?
13: Sometimes. If I'm going in to pick it up, I'm less likely. If it's delivered, I'm more likely to leave a tip.
0: Oh, yeah. If I'm going in, there's no tip in there at all.
13: Yeah, yeah.
0: But unless I'm in a really good mood.
13: Yeah, same.
0: But I want the delivery driver to be happy so they don't, like, knock over my Diet Coke in there or something.
13: Right.
0: You know what I'm saying? But there's been a big discussion. Apparently, I was unaware of this. Tipping on takeout orders, it's a gray area in modern dining etiquette. They say, especially as service expectations continue to evolve. So traditional tipping culture focuses, of course, on sit-down service. Many restaurants encourage small gratuities for takeout orders to support the staff. Okay, I get that. If you're going into a pizza place and the place is slammed and they do something special or extra for it, as you mentioned, you might, Sid, go ahead and leave something special for it because they prepare and package it and handle it. But mainly it's been, what kind of service do I get? Was the person here and attentive? Did they come back, explain what's going on? Did they make me feel special in the restaurant? That, to me, is the key to great service. If the food stinks, and I talk to them about it, it's not really the server's fault unless they're slow. So that's the basic tipping. But experts note there's no strict rule about leaving a tip for those that deliver food to your door. Now, I say that, but sometimes you'll notice that the drink's been knocked over. Something arrives, and they said it was going to be there by a certain time, and it's there later. The problem with me is I think you tip prior to the delivery. Is that not right, Sydney?
13: You do, yeah.
0: Yeah, so you're taking a chance that the person's going to be a dud. So I don't know if that helps you, anybody. So I didn't really solve anything. But I can talk to you about the meat and longevity. There's a new study out. It's challenging some long-standing assumptions about meat consumption, lifespan, suggesting that moderate meat intake may not be as harmful as once believed. Here's what the researchers found. They said when meat is consumed as part of a balanced diet rich in vegetables, whole grains, healthy fats, it does not necessarily correlate with reduced longevity. It's part of the balanced diet. So the findings highlight that overall dietary patterns, not single food groups, play the biggest role in long-term outcomes. So don't skip that salad. Don't skip those nice green beans that you now know how to blanch. Go ahead and mix them all up. Get something good and put it together. The experts are emphasizing quality, portion size, preparation methods, key factors in determining whether meat fits into your healthy lifestyle. So that's good as you go into the weekend. All I can think about is that steak frites. Oh, boy. There's a restaurant in New York, La Renee de something, and it opened up in Beverly Hills in Los Angeles. And all they served was a steak and steak frites, those nice French fried potatoes and salad. Oh, it was delicious. For some reason, it did not catch on in L.A., but I'll think of the whole thing. It's La Relay de something. It is great. Went in there one time in New York late at night. That's what they served. That's what I had. And you can have seconds, whatever you want. It's delicious. I digress. Well, now let's go to a cruise ship. Leftover food. Ever wonder what they do on a cruise ship? There's food safety regulations. You don't want to feed the rats, as we found, with hantavirus. So the regulations significantly limit what can and can't be done with leftover food. Some access food from buffets and kitchens can be repurposed for crew meals. The crews have their own areas where they eat, and so if there's some leftovers there and it's been safely stored and have the standards met, that can be eaten there. Most of the food that is uneaten is carefully disposed of or processed through onboard waste management systems. They got a whole system on board, and many cruise lines also use advanced tracking systems to reduce overproduction, minimize waste at the source, and sustainability efforts are growing across the country to increase the focus on portion control as well. You know, you get on that cruise ship, you can order what's on the menu. Here's what we got, you know, five different items. And, you know, you're a pig. You get on the cruise, you order up a steak. But, boy, that chicken dish sounded good. Let's order a chicken dish for the table. Done that many times. And thus the girth that you used to see here. And I'm not going on cruises for a while. This tea is very good this morning, I got to tell you. Anyway, I got to tell you that wonderful things happen on cruise ships. So enjoy yourself, but, you know, don't be a glutton. All right, what else do we have here? I mentioned this story. Plastic tea kettles. This is kind of one of those duh moments over there. Duh. You know, new research raising some concerns about plastic tea kettles. Now, here's Dr. Barkey on our show every week talking about not to drink water out of plastic bottles. What the hell are you doing drinking it out of a plastic tea kettle when you're heating the water up, sticking it in a tea kettle? I don't even know if you can heat it up on the stove. It would melt. I'm thinking you put it in a microwave. Scientists found that the plastic tea kettles can release large amounts of microplastics into the boiling water. According to the experts at Food and Wine, the repeated exposure to high heat can cause plastic materials inside the kettles to break down. So long-term health efforts, effects of consuming microplastics still being studied. But let's think smart here. Have a little brain idea here. Now we're being encouraged to consider alternatives like stainless steel or glass kettles. So check that out. All right, we'll take a break. Now, when we come back, going to get into some finances for you and a whole lot more. Thanks for joining us. I'm Michael Horn. It's the weekend.

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Sydney Hubbard Trio, everybody. Let's listen. Bring it on, Sid. There she goes. Get ready.

0: I tell you. She's coaching the kids, but also a musician Saturday nights. So I don't know where she's playing this week, but she's too embarrassed to tell you where. Welcome back to the show, Sydney. You're never gonna apply for this backup job here. Who's our next guest coming up here on the weekend edition of What's Cooking Today?
1: We have Andy Esser with What Families Should Know About Education Savings Plans.
0: Yeah, this is a big deal, all right. This May 29th is 529 Day. It's a reminder for families to take a closer look at how they're saving for future education costs, something you need to think about now. There's this new research out finding many adults are feeling really less confident about their ability to cover those expenses. This 529 savings account is designed to help families pay for qualified education expenses, including college, trade school, other paths. So today, we've asked financial advisor Andy Esser on to discuss the new survey findings. What is and how does the 529 plan work, and what families can do to create a clearer education? Andy Esser, a financial advisor with Edward Jones, welcome to the broadcast.
2: Mike, thank you for having me.
0: Hey, it's an honor. Let's talk about the families. They are feeling behind when it comes to saving. Now you got everything hitting you, from car insurance to home insurance, payments for this, for payments for that. When it comes to saving, it gets dumped to the bottom of the list, doesn't it?
2: Boy, you mentioned it, and economic and global events have certainly reduced people's confidence. We did a survey of 2,100 adults. We found that 31% of them are feeling less confident about their ability to cover future education expenses, and nearly half of our respondents don't know what's going to make them feel more confident. But the good news is it doesn't have to be that way. To your point, it's May 29th. It's 529 Day. This is a day to celebrate the existence of 529 plans as a way to save tax advantage for higher education expenses.
0: So now, let me address the elephant in the room. What is the 529 plan?
2: 529 plan, it is a special section of the IRS code that got promulgated in the 90s. And thankfully, every

0: state now has 529 plans to allow residents of that state to save money. It would grow tax-deferred for education expenses, and for qualified education expenses, it comes out tax-free. Because it's tax-free, it stretches those savings dollars just a little bit more to bring those education costs, make them more affordable, and bring those education goals more in reach.
1: Andy Esser is our guest. He is a financial advisor with Edward Jones. We're talking about 529. That's May 29th for the 529 plan. It's an IRS plan. Still, we got to ask the question. Families have to still save and balance other financial priorities. How do you help yourself do that so you can get involved and connect up with an IRS 529 plan?
0: Well, there are many things that are competing for dollars. You mentioned it before. I mean, gasoline and groceries are present expenses that people have to worry about how they find that room in their budget. And that's where we recommend people connect with their formal resources like a licensed financial advisor. I think at Edward Jones, we're uniquely positioned because we've got 20,000 advisors across the country. We've got an advisor in every county in the United States. And we've been walking with families each and every day to help figure out how do they make progress on their education savings goals and the context of their other financial goals. But amidst all that, we're trying to do what we can because only 23% of families with young kids are actually making use of 529 plans. So we've got a lot of room to grow. But the important thing is it doesn't take a lot to get started and to start getting advantages.
1: All right. This is interesting stuff here. Andy Esser, financial advisor, Edward Jones. Only 23% are taking advantage of this. So I'm listening to this show right now. I got kids. You say you're in every county in the United States. That's amazing. What advice do you give parents who are just getting started when they give you a call? What do you do?
0: Now, I'd recommend people to start with the conversation, either with an advisor or within their family. They can also go to our website, edwardjones.com/education savings, provides them terrific resources. And I thank you for the chance to grow awareness of 529 plans as a powerful education savings vehicle.
1: What are some of the misconceptions people have when they talk about the 529 plans? 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What are misconceptions that are out there?
0: Well, the biggest misconception is that it's only for college. That's not the case at all. So advisors can help close the gap between where people's knowledge is and putting that knowledge to good work to turn awareness into action.
1: And when's the right time for families to actually start a 529 plan?
0: Yeah, the sooner the better. The sooner they get on the board, the bigger the difference that they can make. 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And I appreciate this opportunity.
1: Yeah, I'm going to let you go. But grandparents, family members can also contribute to it for the kids as well.
0: Absolutely. It is an all-of-the-above savings strategy.
1: All right. Thank you so much, Andy. 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

0: Welcome back to What's Cooking Today, the nation's food, wine, travel, health, wealth, and entertainment show, our big weekend edition. Thank you, Sydney Hubbard, for, just the two of us here today. And I think we did a heck of a job. What do you think, Sid?
1: Yeah, it's been great.
0: Our audience seems to think so as well.
1: There you go.
0: Helps that we gave them free coffee and cups here in the audience before they leave. That's always a good thing to give them so they can go. Okay, so do you go hiking, Sydney?
1: Very rarely.
0: Yeah, I used to go more. I should go and do hikes now. Some flat area for Mr. Horn. We don't like to go up hills anymore. This is a nice flat area. Maybe my backyard over to the Chase Lounge and back. That's so it's good exercise. Anyway, Travel and Leisure has a new study out ranking the best spring hikes in the United States this year based on scenery, weather, seasonal beauty. What do you think topped the list? Just take a guess. Anywhere in the United States, what do you think? Pick a state. What state do you think you had that was the winner?
1: Oregon?
0: No.
1: Mm.
0: Hawaii.
1: Oh, that makes sense.
0: Yeah, doesn't it? Famous for their Diamond Head Summit Trail. It's being praised for its panoramic Honolulu views. I'd like rather to go to Maui. I like to go to the center part of the island in Maui and go hiking up there. It's pretty interesting. Plus, there's towns there and everything. Too many people in the big Oahu island there. Anyway, warm temperatures in Honolulu, low chance of rain. Other top-ranked hikes include Florida's Achinga Trail in the Everglades, Colorado's Hanging Lake Trail, Utah's Narrow Trail, Hawaii's Makapu'u Point Lighthouse, and researchers analyze hiking trail reviews for spring with keywords like wildflowers and less scenery. I'll bet Oregon is on that list. I see California isn't on there, and there's beautiful places there, but you got to step over all the homeless dung, and so that sort of probably backs you off a little bit from it. Sorry, I didn't mean bring the show down. Now, Disney in trouble again. This happened earlier this month. Guests were booked on board Disney's cruise line. It was an all-new Disney adventure, four-night sailing, embarking from Singapore. And it was canceled. Boy, they're going, I thought they were just in the Caribbean, not in Singapore. Just a few hours after already boarding the ship, and the guests boarded, settled in, started their vacation. The captain announced that there were technical issues, and the guests were to wait for further information. And one user said they were told they would set sail soon, and then it was midnight. They've been waiting since 2 p.m. They had no update for them. So what's even worse is they shut down all the kitchens. No coffee, nothing. 26 hours later, approximately 2 p.m. Singapore time, it was announced the cruise would be canceled due to mechanical issues and that the engineering team couldn't fix it in time. So the guests were aborted and stranded in Singapore and left to figure out what to do next. Disney is providing guests who are on the ship with a full refund for the canceled sailing, as well as some of the booked amenities. And there's a 50% discount on a future sailing, complimentary hotel stay for the night. The problems of running a business. And that's our show. 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
0: For our incredible executive producer, Courtney Kader, for our amazing engineer, co-host in progress, Sydney Hubbard, I'm Michael Horn. Thanks for listening. 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We'll see you Monday. Until then, eat well, everybody. Go get some steak, please. 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
4: Breaking news at Town Hall. I'm Bob Agnew in Washington. Russian intelligence agencies have grown more aggressive in their efforts to steal Western technology and defense secrets as sanctions squeeze the country's wartime economy. That's according to three senior European intelligence officials who spoke to the Associated Press. It reports that Moscow's agents are now building fake companies in some cases, recruiting middlemen, and deploying cyber spies and hackers, all who are gathering information that could be used to attack key infrastructure. Treasury Secretary Scott Bessent is weighing in on the leak of confidential taxpayer records.
5: Treasury Secretary Scott Bessent is addressing the leak of confidential taxpayer information, including records belonging to President Trump and his family.
6: President Trump is a great American who has endured more than 10 years of nonstop harassment and weaponization from the federal and state government actors. A bad actor at the IRS leaked more than 400,000 tax returns, including the Trump family, all the employees, and that's how we got here now.
5: Willie Nelson, Washington.
4: Conservative critics are raising new concerns about how taxpayer money is being spent on homeless programs in California.
7: They point to San Francisco's managed alcohol program, which reportedly cost about $80 million over 6 years while serving just 55 clients, roughly $454,000 per person. Critics argue programs like this, along with contracts tied to nonprofits in San Francisco and Los Angeles, reflect waste, inflated cost, and possible abuse of public funds. Some political figures also claim homeless populations are being drawn in from other areas to boost funding, though those claims remain disputed. John Scott reporting.
4: Closing numbers on Wall Street all positive on Friday. The Dow was up 363 points. More on these stories at townhall.com.
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4: Oregon voters may soon decide whether hunting and fishing should be criminalized.
9: A proposed ballot measure known as IP-28 has reportedly gathered enough signatures to appear on the November ballot, though those signatures still need certification. The initiative, backed by an animal rights group called People for the Elimination of Animal Cruelty Exemptions, would ban hunting, fishing, certain breeding practices, and pest control. If certified, the issue will head to voters in what could be a closely watched and controversial fight. Ken Lorman reporting.
4: Three climbers on Alaska's Mount McKinley who fell near a treacherous pass on North America's tallest peak have died. One was rescued. The National Park Service says the climbers were traversing a route known for its exposed sections where many injuries and deaths have occurred in the past when they fell on Wednesday. You'll find breaking news and analysis at townhall.com. A deadly gas explosion and fire in Dallas.
10: Dallas Fire Chief Justin Ball says firefighters were on the scene preparing to evacuate a Dallas apartment complex on Thursday when the building exploded.
11: If it had exploded a minute later, this would be a much worse situation.
10: Sherry Woods heard the explosion.
12: All you heard, boom, and then I shook like I thought something was hitting me.
10: No firefighters were hurt, but a child and two adults were killed and at least five others were injured. An attorney for the apartment owner says the building was being sold and an engineering firm hired by the buyer struck a gas line while doing soil testing. I'm Jennifer King.
4: The former superintendent of Iowa's largest school district, who was arrested last year in the Trump administration's immigration crackdown, was sentenced on Friday to 2 years in prison. Ian Roberts likely to be deported to his native Guyana in South America once he serves his sentence. More of these stories at SRNnews.com.
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0: Welcome to What's Cooking today. I am your host, Michael Horn, on the nation's food, wine, travel, health, wealth, and entertainment show. We call the program What's Cooking Today. Along with us, Madison Hernandez. Madison, tell us who's on the show today.
18: We're starting off with Belinda Smith-Sullivan talking about her new cocktail book celebrating the art of mixing drinks with a Southern flair.
0: Yeah, you want to mix a drink, you want to have some good success with it, stay tuned. Who else?
18: Then we have Scott Wiener telling us the history of pizza and how to make great pizza at home.
0: Yeah, this should be good. We got to get into summer. You know, it's I don't know where you are, and there's been a lot of rain across the country everywhere. We broadcast from Hollywood, California. It's been June gloom all year long, but I don't know what's going on. Days are obviously getting longer, warmer, so be ready to go and be safe. Welcome aboard, everybody. Good to have you with us. It's a great day today, and I'm surprised we don't have a guest for this, but I'm sure we will at some point this week. It's National Hamburger Day today. Now, this is a big Madison. You going to get yourself a burger?
18: Yeah, I'm going to have two burgers.
0: Sydney Hubbard, you getting for a burger?
19: I'm down for a burger.
0: Our chef on the staff, Chef Wimpy. Hi, Chef Wimpy. That's an old one for you Popeye fans out there. If you don't know the Popeye cartoons, you're in the dark, like you are in most points on the show. Wimpy was Popeye's friend who always ate burgers. Did you know that, Madison?
18: No.
0: Sydney, did you know that?
19: I did not know.
0: Audience, did you know that? Crickets, crickets, crickets. Okay, there you have it. Anyway, forget that one. It's National Hamburger Day. Anybody that you know that likes a hamburger is probably going to get one of these. It's a combination. Come on, who thought that a simple food with a beef patty, a bun, a classic topping, maybe ketchup, mustard, pickles. I'll lose the ketchup. And the exact origins are debated. The hamburger, actually, ketchup is good on burgers. It's not on hot dogs. The exact origins debated. The hamburger, they say it's named after Hamburg, Germany, with possible roots in an 18th century Hamburg sausage sausage recipe or meal served aboard the Hamburg America line in the 1880s. And then many American diners claim to have invented the burger. You take a look at it, there's a lot of diners that say, we started the hamburger, we did it. Apparently, the hamburger did gain national fame, once again, at the old World's Fair that we don't have anymore. This was at the, every 4 years, they used to have this World's Fair. And in 1904, it was in St. Louis, and that's where they introduced hamburgers. But we don't know if they invented them, just that's where they introduced them at the fair. It's World Passion Fruit Martini Day today. You like a martini? You like the fruity ones, you know? Well, here's one that I didn't realize. This we're celebrating today one of Britain's, the Brits, can you believe this, most stylish and flavorful cocktail. They got a cocktail other than beer? I didn't know that. Well, anyway, this cocktail is, it's a British, the British have made the passion fruit martini really a standout. Here's what happens. It blends gin, vermouth, and some aromatic wine with the sweet, tangy taste of passion fruit for just the refreshing, fruity twist. Now, in the UK, there's a lot of companies out there who specialize in crafting ready-made cocktail mixers, making it easy to enjoy a passion fruit martini with minimal effort, like in a can, is that what they're saying? Mm-hmm. Just add the fruit. It's a vibrant British classic. Have you ever had one of these, Madison? Passion fruit martini. Says Sydney, have you ever had one?
19: I have not. But I'm going to try one.
0: Mike, have you ever had one? No, I haven't, Mike. Okay, yeah, so we're going to all have to try it. Also, it's World Hunger Day today, founded as the Hunger Project in 2011. Today, we raise awareness about the need for sustainable solutions to end global hunger. Tackling hunger requires addressing the root causes, the long-term initiatives tailored to whatever the specific country needs. Advances in food technology have played a key role in reducing hunger, like refrigeration, like allowing meat to not spoil, other innovations, electric ovens, and so much more. Get out and find out more. Donate World Hunger Day today on What's Cooking Today. 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

0: Welcome back here to What's Cooking Today, the nation's food, wine, travel, health, wealth, and entertainment show. I'm your host, Michael Horn. Madison Hernandez, where are we headed here in our first segment here, first interview?
1: We're headed over to Belinda Smith Sullivan talking about her new cocktail book, celebrating the art of mixing drinks with a Southern flair.
0: Belinda Smith Sullivan, renowned chef and author. She's got this new cocktail book out called Cocktails Southern Style. Pours, drinks, sips, and bites. Welcome, Belinda, to the broadcast.
2: Thank you for having me.
0: It's an honor to have you here. I'm liking this. So now, yeah, first off, you're a chef. So did you start making cocktails first or become a great chef first? Give us the background.
2: I was a chef first. But, you know, I wrote this book because I'm a novice when it comes to mixology or being a bartender. And I just felt that there were other people out there like me who like cocktails, but who are a little bit intimidated making them themselves at home. So I tried to just, as I said, make it easier for the novice like me to do this.
0: Belinda, it seems like you really get involved. Belinda Smith Sullivan, our guest here. You're not only a chef and you do cocktails, but you're a food writer. You're a spice blends entrepreneur. Do you come and make up new spice blends? Is that your big deal? And you got your own spice line or something? Tell us about it.
2: Yes, I have my own line of spice blends called Chef Belinda Spices. And there are about 11 flavors in the line. And they are, again, because I want everyone to feel good about cooking and comfortable and not, you know, and not believe that it's something that's beyond their reach. They're blends that are... that they can use, you know, that are pre-blended for them. So they don't have to think, do I need a tablespoon of this, a teaspoon of that, a pinch of that? They're already mixed and ready to go. All they do is just sprinkle it on their food items, and they're good.
0: Chef Belinda Smith, the chef, the food writer, the spice blends entrepreneur, the author, and I can't believe this last one here, a commercially rated pilot. What the heck? I want to get on your flight. I bet the food is awesome. Well, how'd you become a commercially rated pilot?
2: Well, I am a pilot that decided that once I got my private pilot, I just kept going and I accumulated all of these ratings. And then I finally said, well, I may as well learn how to be an instructor. So I got my instructor certificate. And in order to be an instructor, you have to be commercially rated.
0: So I want to get on your flight. She clicks it on autopilot, takes the food card, and next thing you know, you got some gourmet meal coming your way with some kind of great cocktail. Belinda Smith Sullivan has a culinary arts degree from Johnson & Wales University, and she writes a monthly column in the South Carolina Living magazine. She's featured on South Carolina Living's website with monthly how-to videos she's got there. She's an active member of the Southern Foodways Alliance, International Association of Culinary Professionals, American Culinary Federation. The list goes on and on and on. Right, let's get into cocktails. So Okay. You said this, you got an idea to write this book because we all sort of, I don't know how to make that cocktail, right? And so you put together this book, Cocktails Southern Style, and you got pours, drinks, sips, and bites. So I know what a cocktail is. What's a pour, the drink, and the sips? So what's a sip?
2: Actually, pours and sips are just another way of saying drink.
0: Okay, thank you. I just wanted to make sure there's something I didn't know I could have fun with. So,
2: bites are because in the back of the book, the last chapter is filled with little goodies that you might want to serve along with your cocktail. Because after all, I'm in the South, and no Southerner would invite you over for a drink and not give you something to go along with it.
0: There's 90 recipes for classic cocktails here. And as you say at the back of the book, you've got some recipes to suit all tastes. Let's talk about the categories of cocktails. Now, celebration cocktails we kind of get, right? You're doing something special for the holidays, Christmas, Thanksgiving, whatever it might be. You have a favorite celebration cocktail that you have in the book?
2: Oh, the French 75.
0: No, okay, so what's the French 75?
2: It's champagne.
0: Yep.
2: And has some bitters in it. And that's about it.
0: All right, you got the brunch favorites listed there where you can start the day with a Southern toast. What's like mint juleps, stuff like that in there?
2: Mm-hmm. Yeah.
0: Okay, I like that. Now, the afternoon porch sipper. What would I find in the afternoon porch sipper section?
2: Oh, you'd find things like a blood orange margarita, sangria,
0: Mm-hmm. Oh, yeah.
2: Mojito, you know, a mango colada. Those are the kind of things that would be in, but, you know, very casual, but, you know, refreshing for porch sipping. Again,
0: porch sipping.
2: A very southern thing.
0: Super port sipping section of the book over there. And if you have a couple of those things, you won't be able to say super port sipping section. I'll tell you that. Now, the 5 o'clock somewhere section. Now, this could be like a martini, I'm guessing, something like that.
2: Well, it could be, but in the book, the 5 o'clock somewhere section is all wine cocktail.
0: Oh, okay. So you did wine cocktails. Okay.
2: Yeah.
0: Do you have martinis listed somewhere else in another section?
2: There's a section called Classic Southern Martinis.
0: Got it. Okay, there you go.
2: And that's where most of the martinis are located.
0: What's a Southern martini for the martini lovers out there?
2: Oh, there would be something like the Southern Belle cocktail. There would be martinis that are not just the classic everyday kind of martini, but martinis that are mixed with maybe juices, with fruit juices.
0: Okay, all right,
2: or
0: good.
2: Other liqueurs.
0: Now, this next session, I hope this is a typo on my show prep here. There's a section called Spritzes, Smashes, and Farts. Is that is that a typo?
2: That's not a typo.
0: Oh, excuse me, I'm sorry. This scared the heck out of me. What the heck is a fart cocktail? Please.
2: Okay, you have me laughing here. A fart is simply, well, there's a long story there, but very succinctly, a fart is like a shot, but layered shot. You know, everyone, you know, knows what a shot is, but
0: yes.
2: A fart is a layered shot.
0: So if you got a three-layered fart?
2: Yeah, three layers of something, you know, of something in it, which is usually a
0: three
2: whiskey,
0: layers.
2: I'm not trying to think of a chocolate,
0: yep.
2: Or mocha, and a something like a Bailey's or a Kahlua.
0: So you actually go into a bar and you ask for a fart, and the bartender knows what you're talking about.
2: Well, more and more do know.
0: I don't believe
2: because
0: it.
2: They've taken on a life of their own here in the South. Even though was invented in Alaska.
0: It was invented. I got to hear more about this. Can you hold on for one more segment?
2: Sure.
0: Okay. Are you following this, Madison? Are you following the fart section? Sydney, are you following this a little bit? I mean,
3: yeah, we're following.
0: We'll get together a little afternoon fart. I mean, I just, that's the section. It's called Spritzes, Smashes, and Farts. Where do we get the book, by the way? Where is it available?
2: Well, it should be in bookstores or gift shops near you.
0: Amazon?
2: Amazon.
0: All right. Belinda Smith-Sullivan is our guest. She's going to come right back with us. Her new cocktail book celebrates the art of mixing drinks with a Southern flair. That's it. It's called Cocktails Southern Style. Pours, drinks, sips, and bites, and farts, obviously. We'll be back with more.
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0: here at What's Cooking Today, the nation's food, wine, travel, health, wealth, and entertainment show. Our guest, Belinda Smith Sullivan, she's got a new cocktail book, celebrates the art of mixing drinks with a Southern flair. It's called Cocktails Southern Style, pours, drinks, sips, and bites. We're going through some of the categories she has in the book: celebration cocktails, brunch favorites, afternoon port sippers, 5 o'clock somewhere drinks, spritzes, smashes, and we got into farts, and it's not a typo. And the fart is like a little, like a shot, but it's layered. It's like mixed. Is that correct?
1: That's correct. It's a layered shot.
0: So you go out with your favorite woman that you want to impress. You're dressed to the nines, so is she. You sit down at the bar. You look at her and say, would you like to join me in a fart? What is she going to think about? Did people know in the South that what a fart is, that it's a drink?
1: They do now.
0: Thank you very much. Okay, on with the next section. All right, so then we got shandies and beer cocktails, unique spins on familiar favorites. What's a shandy?
1: A shandy is quite frankly, it's a cocktail that has beer in it.
0: Gotcha. Okay, so these are all made with beer then, unique spins on familiar things like beer. And then you got mocktails and non-alcoholic beverages. So those that are not drinkers, non-alcoholic people, can still enjoy a good mocktail, correct?
1: That's correct.
0: All right. Now, do you have a favorite cocktail, by the way, in the book? Is there one that just pops that you just go, when you go out, you order that more than anything else?
1: Well, I have two.
0: Yes. What?
1: I really enjoy a good extra dry martini, but there's a cocktail in the book that's called the Aviation, and I would say that's probably my favorite.
0: Okay, so the extra dry martini, you keep the vermouth totally out of it, like absolutely no vermouth, it's just like one drop of vermouth.
1: Well, I rinse the glass with vermouth, and then pour the vodka. I rinse
0: there
1: the glass,
0: you go.
1: And I toss out the vermouth, and then I pour the vodka in there. And then I garnish it with olives that have been soaking in vermouth.
0: Oh, now there. See, now I was going to say you're like our favorite, the late, great, wonderful Ed McMahon from The Tonight Show. He was in I guess he was in the Marines, and he sent out somebody to get some things for cocktails, and he asked them to get vermouth, and they came back with cases of them. He said, what are you going to do with cases? So his McMahon martini was to pour the vermouth in, swish it around, and throw it all out, and then make the drink from there. You actually then soak the olives in the vermouth. Interesting. I'm going to try that.
1: Yes.
0: It's an interesting thought.
1: As soon as I get
0: then.
1: Them home, pour all the olive juice off, and I fill the jar up with vermouth, stick it in the fridge. I label them first.
0: Very interesting.
1: So in case, you know, the children
0: So in case
1: come
0: somebody's having a sandwich and they go, what the heck's wrong with these olives? It's pretty interesting. Now, in addition to this, you've got some special drinks from the book. What is swamp water?
1: Oh, swamp water is fun. Swamp water is pineapple juice and chartreuse with a little bit of lime juice in it.
0: Sounds good. You got the Southern Belle Martini. We talked about that earlier, right? That's the kind of your favorite one, correct?
1: That's one of my favorites, sure.
0: What's different about the Southern Belle Martini? Is that extra dry one you just mentioned?
1: Yes.
0: Okay, good. They got the ginger shandy. What's a ginger shandy?
1: Again, it has beer in it, and it's ginger.
0: Okay, it's ginger beer, real beer. Mississippi Bourbon Punch. This one sounds like it packs a wallop.
1: Oh, it does. It absolutely does. There are a lot of good ingredients in there.
0: All right, what kind of food do you have in there? You said you have bites in there. What? Give us an idea of some of the good food items we can find in this book.
1: Well, there is probably my favorite, the crab hush puppies. Everybody use the hush puppies, you know, when you go out and you order your seafood, they give you the hush puppies. Well, these are laced crab meat.
0: Well, now, see, there's some crab that I can go for right there. That one sounds good. You got something called mini hot browns. What are those?
1: The hot brown was popularized in Louisville, Kentucky.
0: Yep.
1: It's a turkey sandwich that's just smothered with gravy.
0: I love that.
1: But we make them in a mini form. So it's almost like a slider.
0: And you got pimento cheese, or as we call it, mento cheese. It's cheese with the pimento in there ground up. Oh, my gosh. Sausage roll poppers, mini hot browns. What are mini hot browns?
1: That's That's the turkey.
0: Oh, that's a turkey. Okay. And the tomato sliders are like a regular slider without the meat. You put a tomato in there?
1: No, you put both turkey and they have the tomato.
0: I like it. So you put the turkey. They use turkey there. All right. Cocktail Southern Style. Pours, drinks, sips, bites. It's available at bookstores everywhere. Also at Amazon.com. The author is Belinda Smith Sullivan. Do you have a website?
1: That's Belinda.com.
0: What is it?
1: Belinda.com.
0: Belinda.com. I like that. Thank you so much, Belinda Smith Sullivan. Cocktail Southern Style. Get it. We'll be back on What's Cooking Today.
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0: Welcome back here to What's Cooking Today, the nation's food, wine, travel, health, wealth, and entertainment show. I'm your host, Michael Horn. And it is National Pizza Week, and we're celebrating here all week long on What's Cooking Today, the nation's food, wine, travel, health, wealth, entertainment show. Madison Hernandez, our producer. Who do we have lined up ready to go next?
1: We have Scott Wiener telling us the history of pizza and how to make great pizza at home.
0: Scott, Scott Wiener, welcome to the broadcast. How are you?
2: I'm doing great. Happy Pizza Week.
0: Hey, you are apparently one of the world's leading pizza industry advocates and historians, and you're the founder of Scott's Pizza Tours in New York City. All right, so I'm going to go with the fact you're a leading pizza industry guy and an advocate and a historian. Tell me about Scott's Pizza Tours in New York City. What's that all about?
2: Well, we started running tours back in 2008. We take people to significant pizzerias as a way of unraveling the history and the science and culture of pizza. So we visit pizzerias, tour the kitchens, eat the food, discuss.
0: So you look at it, you see what's going on in the kitchen, you eat it, and it's okay. So here's my first question for you, and then I'm going to get to the whole thing here with you. You know, the Fred Dreyer, that's our sports show here, the Fred Dreyer show. He played for the Rams, iconic actor, was in Hunter for so many good years, and all other good series just recently in NCIS and many more. He hasn't eaten pizza, or he did not eat pizza since high school when someone handed him a slice and it was too hot and stuck to the roof of his mouth. Okay, it's terrible. Get it, all right? But now get over it and realize your mistake. So we go to this restaurant, we're checking it out, and they have Neapolitan pizza, and my information here said, well, thin crust is the most popular pizza. It's also called Neapolitan. I'm thinking, I've been to restaurants where it's like so thin it's almost moist on the bottom. Is that the true Neapolitan pizza?
2: Yeah, Neapolitan pizza is typically baked in a 900 Fahrenheit degree oven in about a minute to a minute and a half. So it always comes out steaming and soft and thin in the center.
0: Yes. And it's great. So you got to try. If you have not had that, you got to try it. See, here's Scott. Okay, I'm sold. All right, so let's take us on a pizza tour audio-wise here, if you can, a little bit, because you want to talk to us. First off, how'd you get involved so much in pizza? Was this like a family thing? Do you have pizza every week or what?
2: You know, it's funny. It wasn't a family thing. Like, of course, we ordered pizza like any other family would do. But for me, it was right after college. I was playing in a rock band, and every time we went on tour, all we would do was eat pizza. And I started keeping track in a little journal book everywhere we went, what pizza we ate, how good it was, how terrible it was. I saved all the receipts, you know, so I have a record of it. And then it just snowballed when I got back home to New York.
0: You got a book. You've got a book there. Have you ever written a book about that?
2: I did actually. You know, I wrote a book. This is going to drive you wild. I wrote a book about pizza boxes because I have the Guinness World Record for the largest collection of pizza boxes on the planet.
0: My lovely girlfriend, Cynthia Peck with Angelo's and Vinci's Pizza in Fullerton, California, 52 years, just closed. It's sad because they had some of the greatest pizza. She says, what's the pizza recipe? She says, I'm not giving that out. She had a bunch of pizza boxes left over, and she said, hey, you want these pizza boxes? And I said, what do I want with pizza boxes? She said, well, you know, if you make some homemade pizza. And I'm thinking, yeah, good idea. Now you're telling me you wrote about pizza boxes. I'm guessing you could study cultures in the United States based on cities. Detroit has its own style of pizza. Chicago, New York. Am I correct?
2: You're 100% correct. You know, every one of those cities that you just mentioned kind of developed its own indigenous style just based on the cultural differences in those cities. So you're right. You can do a real anthropological study just through pizza.
0: The Detroit pizza, by the way, they got a new variety. It's got a ram's head in it right now. And so I just made that up. They beat the Rams. What can I tell you? Sad day for Los Angeles fans. All right, so let's get into it. So this is how you begin. You're in a rock group. You go around. You start studying this. Give us a brief history of pizza first, how it began, and then we're going to talk about it in America.
2: Well, you just asked about Neapolitan pizza. You know how I mentioned that it bakes in a super hot oven for a super short amount of time?
0: Yeah.
2: The origin of pizza in the mid-18th century is it was a way for bread bakers to cool down their overheated oven floors. So they would bake a couple dozen just to get the oven ready for bread baking. And then it became its own thing into the late part of the 18th century and spread out of southern Italy, not until the late 19th century, which is when it got to New York and Boston, Philadelphia, et cetera, et cetera. And, you know, it wasn't really until after Prohibition was repealed that it spread out of little Italian neighborhoods. And then, of course, after the Second World War, boom, food delivery starts everywhere, and pizza was one of, if not the first delivery foods, which is why my obsession with the pizza box has its root back in history.
0: Now, we got this National Calendar Day, and every time there's something with pizza, they say, hey, pizza started in Greece. Did it start in Greece or in Italy?
2: It started in Italy, but it kind of depends. You know, we use food terms pretty loosely. Like, today, what we call a pizza, you would not have called a pizza 200 years ago. So the thing that we call a pizza today, which is dough that gets stretched, then topped, then baked, is a Southern Italian thing. Not to say that other cultures did not stretch and top and bake doughs. It's just that the Greek breads that you see are not baked with a substantial weight. So the Greek flatbread is the pita, which is untopped. And that's why when you bake it in a hot oven, it inflates. Now, Naples, the origin of pizza, was originally a Greek city called Neapolis. So the Greeks brought in flatbreads to southern Italy. You could make an argument that pizza is an Italian food with Greek origins for the dough. But the tomato is from Peru, so you got that. And buffalo mozzarella is from India, as is basil. So really, it's an Italian combination of global foods.
0: An Italian combination of global foods. I absolutely, the audience is going nuts. This puts it into place now. Sorry for you Greeks out there, but it's just, it always hit me wrong that it's National Calendar Day.
2: But they helped. The Greeks helped. We couldn't do it without them.
0: Yeah, with the pita. They had the bread, and they probably put something on top of it there, you know? What can I tell you? A little ouzo or something or whatever they have there. Grappa. They probably dunked it in grappa. My good
2: Greek
0: friends. I feel
2: like liquids probably are not the right thing, Michael, but you're on the right track.
0: Yeah, that's a good thing. All right, can you hang on? Because we've had a good time talking to you. We want to get a little more information. It's National Pizza Week here today, and our guest is Scott Wiener. He is the world's leading pizza industry advocate and historian, and he's founder of Scott's Pizza Tours in New York. Can you hang in there?
2: I'm ready for you.
0: What's your website, by the way? Give it to our audience so we can check you out.
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0: Next time I go to New York, I'm there. 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We're talking about the history of pizza and how to make some great pizza at home. That's all coming up for you. Stay with us on What's Cooking Today.
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2: And we're back. We're the pizza guys. That's right. Scott Weiner is here with us. Scott Weiner, I'm sorry, is with us here. He's the historian of pizza, the world's leading pizza industry advocate, historian, founder of Scott's Pizza Tours in New York City. He's got Scott's Pizza Tours. We're going to get into that a little bit more. But we found out that pizza originated in Italy. It was a combination of things that originated in Italy of things all over the world. You know, they did have some sort of dough that was in Greece, and people say, well, that's it. But really, the pizza, as we know it today, came into to Italy. How did it get to the United States? How did we get pizza here?
3: Well, Italy became a unified country in the late 1800s, and that's why a lot of southern Italian men, specifically, they got the heck out of town because there were a ton of big taxes for farmers in the south. So all these southern Italian farmers who knew what pizza was left and went to places like Argentina and Brazil and the northeastern U.S. just because there were tons of factory jobs in those places.
2: Interesting. And so with them, they took along their love of pizza or recipes, correct? Because the families have recipes, right?
3: Well, you know what? The funny thing about that is they took the idea of pizza, but the recipes didn't exactly translate. Because if you go to Sao Paulo, Brazil, or you go to New York City, you don't get the same wheat, you don't get the same dairy as what you would have in southern Italy. And so the pizza concept imprinted itself in those areas, but it changed to conform to local ingredients.
2: Everybody says pizza is the best in New York, and we just had Dr. Jeff Barkey say, oh, the water is the greatest in Chicago. Water makes a difference. It's the ingredient, right?
3: The water does not make a difference. Honestly,
2: really?
3: I hate to say it.
2: Oh, boy.
3: As long as the water is relatively neutral, as long as, you know, like if you got well water and it's got a ton of mineral content in it, you probably want to filter it. But beyond that, all that stuff people say about the water being the difference,
2: really?
3: False.
2: Oh boy, get Dr.
3: Because
2: Jack
3: you can get great pizza. Wait, you're telling me you can't get great pizza in L.A.? Of course you can.
2: You know, I think you're Zabo Foods or whatever, it's better in New York than it is here because of the water. No, okay, I'm going to agree with you. That's good. You're the historian. I am not.
3: I'm in New York. I got every reason in the world to tell you that you got to come here to eat pizza, but the truth of the matter is that New York has a culture. It has a pizza culture. Other cities don't have such a long-term pizza culture.
2: And the popularity of pizza, when did it mushroom in America?
3: Yeah, that started really after the Second World War, and that's because you suddenly have super affordable new business of running a pizzeria. It cost you a few thousand bucks to start, because prior to the Second World War, all the ovens are these giant brick ovens. After the Second World War, we're using stainless steel to build these gas-fueled ovens that you see in 90% of pizzerias that you visit. Metal ones.
2: We talked about different styles of pizzas and the cultures around the country. So we talked about Neapolitan. Where do we get the best Neapolitan pizza? What city in your mind pops into mind?
3: Well, listen, Naples, Italy is the city to get it. But if you're in the U.S.
2: Got it. Okay, Chicago, known for deep dish pizza, correct?
3: Whoa, but Chicago has one of my favorite Neapolitan pizzerias on the planet, a place called Spacca Napoli.
2: What is it called?
3: Spacca Napoli in Chicago.
2: As in Mr. Spock, I apparently opened up a pizza restaurant, and who knew? Kirk probably knew it into a Spacca. What is it called? Spacca Macchia, or what is it?
3: Spacca Napoli.

0: Napoli. Okay, got it. That's good. Okay, what about New York style? What would you say is a New York style pizza?
1: Oh, I mean, you got classic, like in New York, like the quintessential New York slice shop is Joe's. And they've got, they've started opening locations outside of New York in the past few years. Typical, foldable, flexible, big slice on a paper plate.
0: Sicilian pizza, what about that? Is it, what's so special about Sicilian pizza?
1: Oh, that's the style that you bake in a pan, and you push the dough out in a rectangular pan, and you let it rise into a focaccia. Then you top it and bake it. And you mentioned Detroit style before.
0: Yes.
1: Detroit style is a subset of Sicilian, because the earliest Detroit style pizza was being made by a guy whose mother-in-law used to make her Sicilian focaccia recipe, and he started selling it at his bar.
0: Now, how do we do good pizza at home? We said we were going to talk about that. How do we make great pizza at home?
1: Number one, people always mess this up. You got to crank the oven as hot as you can get it.
0: So hot
1: oven.
0: Don't
1: stall out at 400. Crank it.
0: Got it.
1: Right?
0: What, okay.
1: Are you okay? Are you brave enough to do it?
0: I got a little pizza oven for Christmas, and that's what I use. And it's really hot, and it bakes it in like 3 minutes. We tried it on New Year's. It was incredible.
1: What oven did you get?
0: The one that they sell, that's you know, it's a little outdoor smoker and pizza cooker oven. It's
1: let's pretend that's bad.
0: I didn't like that. Oh.
1: Well, no, I'm just saying, because listen, I live in an apartment building. I can't have a smoker, or else I get kicked out.
0: Well, there's no, so you don't use the smoker part of it. You just use the pizza oven part of it. It's got the whole base in there, and
1: that's awesome. And those things get crazy hot. But if somebody's using a home oven, drop a pizza stone into the home oven, crank it to the hottest you can get it, let it preheat for like an hour.
0: Whoa, okay.
1: Yeah, because you gotta soak up that stone with heat. Your super hot oven heats up very quickly.
0: Oh, that's great.
1: In the home oven, it takes a lot longer.
0: We were making pizzas after you get a heat. It sits. It takes a while to heat up, and once it heats up, 3 minutes, you got it out there. We had some great pizzas coming out of there, let me tell you. And good size, too. So we're going to have you back. We got so much more to talk about. Where do we get the more information? We come to New York. We want to go on your tour. And what's your favorite pizza? You got a favorite pizza restaurant in New York, or do you, they're all on your tour? It's tough, right? It's
1: I wish I had a favorite, man.
0: Yeah.
1: There's so many good ones opening up lately. Like, there's a place called Linda Street that just opened its second location in Manhattan. Mama's 2 is about to open in the West Village. But then I really love old school places like Patsy's and John's and Arturo's. Like, I just, it's too many favorites to pick.
0: Scott also writes a column for Pizza Today magazine. He contributes to PMQ's Pizza Magazine, PizzaMarketplace.com. 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They're all over television. The Tonight Show, CBS Sunday Morning, Travel Channel. 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
1: That's absolutely it. People can hit me up at the same thing on Instagram.
0: On Instagram. Okay, so follow on Instagram, Scott's Pizza Tours, or scottspizzatours.com.
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0: Welcome back here to What's Cooking Today, the nation's food, wine, travel, health, wealth, and entertainment show. So we had the story earlier this week about the airlines. Some airlines are telling pilots not to have beards because they fear, the airlines, that the mask, when there's the mask drops down during emergencies, if there is such an emergency, you can put the mask on and it will seal and make sure you can breathe. And they're saying studies were done and beards don't seem to stop that from happening. But some airlines are still being cautious about it. So that was one beard story. Now, from Health Digest today, a recent research report comes out saying that growing a beard could influence scalp hair growth due to the body's thermoregulation mechanisms. There was a 1988 study that was published years ago in the European Journal of Applied Physiology and Occupational Psychology, and they found that sweat evaporation rates in bearded men were 40% lower on the chin compared to the forehead, suggesting that facial hair may impede heat dissipation. So the reduced evaporation from the chin area could potentially lead to increased scalp hair loss as the body adapts to regulate temperature more efficiently. So they say genetics, hormonal changes, medical conditions are the primary factors in hair loss. These new findings could offer a new perspective on the relationship between facial hair and scalp hair. Okay.
1: Okay.
0: Glad I read that one.
1: Yeah,
0: one
1: we
0: more
1: talked
0: story.
1: About...
0: yeah. Yeah, that guy chopping the trees down.
1: Chopping the trees down,
0: well,
1: yeah.
0: From Earth Sky comes this new research showing trees in residential neighborhoods have measurable benefits for human health by reducing risks of cardiovascular diseases. This study was done by scientists analyzing health and environmental data found that people living in areas with more tree cover, especially near their homes, tend to have lower rates of heart-related health issues. These findings hold even after accounting for income, age, and air pollution. So trees contribute to improving air quality, reducing urban heat, encouraging physical activity, lowering stress levels. The research also suggesting that the size and maturity of the trees matters, with larger, older trees linked to more substantial health effects. So it's the impact of trees directly make on homes, highlighting them as critical and really a good public health resource. So there you have it. More proof for you. Told you we'd get to that for you. Three teens have come up with a new discovery. These teenagers from Business Insider found a mini refrigerator that cools itself with salt and doesn't require an outlet. They're bringing it to hospitals to help transport medical supplies to rural areas that don't have electricity. Now, here's the deal. These teens live in India. Okay, so apparently they don't have power everywhere in India, so, and they all have parents working in medical fields. So these boys decided to find a salty refrigeration technique after hearing how challenging it was to bring COVID-19 vaccines to rural areas without electricity. They have this invention, they call it the Thermovault, won them the 2025 Earth Prize Award on Saturday. Along with that comes $12,500, which they plan to use to build 200 of their refrigerators. So congrats to them. And a new study suggests your refrigerator might be too warm. It says most people don't often think about the temperature, but researchers from French Agency for Food, Environment, and Occupational Health analyzed data of 10,000 European households, found that the average refrigeration temperature is 64 degrees centigrade. That's 43.5 degrees Fahrenheit, which is higher than the recommended safe measure. So you might want to check and see what your refrigerator calls for and make sure you keep your refrigerator at or below 39.2 Fahrenheit. And that's our show. If you missed anything, log on to our website, whatscookingtoday.com. 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How do they get it?
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0: For Madison Hernandez, for Sydney Hubbard, I'm Michael Horn. Thanks for listening. Have a great day. We'll see you tomorrow. Until then, eat well, everybody.
2: That's not your cell phone ringing. That's the sound of cash. Quick, simple, and secure.
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5: Breaking news at Town Hall. I'm Bob Agnew in Washington. Defense Secretary Pete Hegseth says Washington remains committed to the Indo-Pacific region, but he's also softening some of his past rhetoric about China. Speaking at the Shangri-La Defense Conference in Singapore, Hegseth said U.S. policy aims to preserve a favorable balance of power in that region and to prevent any one country from dominating. Now that the primary voters have chosen Attorney General Ken Paxton as their candidate for U.S. Senate in Texas, Republicans there are focused on getting out the vote in November.
6: Senate Majority Leader John Thune says it's time for Republicans in Texas to come together and put all their energy into getting Ken Paxton elected.
7: We've got to pivot and go all in to make sure that we keep Texas red, that he wins, and that we keep a far less liberal out of the United States Senate. Obviously, that seat is going to be very key to our majority, which will determine the future of this country.
6: Thune making his remarks on the Hugh Hewitt Show on the Salem Radio Network. Laura Winters reporting.
5: Rescue workers in Laos have safely evacuated four villagers trapped in that flooded cave for 10 days. The operation was finally completed today, one day after the first survivor was extracted. The fate of four climbers who fell in Alaska is now known.
8: A Latvian mountaineering expedition group says three climbers on Alaska's Mount McKinley who fell near a treacherous pass on North America's tallest peak earlier this week had died. After waiting for weather to clear, a long line from a helicopter was used because the terrain and conditions prevented the helicopter from landing. A fourth climber was later airlifted to a hospital. The National Park Service says the climbers were traversing a route known for its exposed sections when they fell near Denali Pass, which is about 18,200 feet. I'm Lisa Dwyer.
5: And you'll find more on these stories at townhall.com.
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5: The Justice Department is taking aim at gun laws in Colorado. Here's correspondent Ken Lorman.
10: Assistant Attorney General Harmeet Dillon is leading lawsuits against Denver and the state, arguing local gun restrictions violate the Second Amendment. The case has challenged Denver's ban on AR-15-style rifles and Colorado's limit on high-capacity magazines. Dillon says the laws unfairly target commonly used firearms. The DOJ effort is part of a broader strategy to challenge gun regulations nationwide and potentially set up a new test at the U.S. Supreme Court. Ken Lorman reporting.
5: Oregon voters may soon decide whether hunting and fishing should be criminalized. A ballot initiative there would ban hunting, fishing, certain breeding practices, and pest control. If the ballot signatures are certified, the issue heads to voters in what could be a closely watched and controversial battle in November. Breaking news and analysis at townhall.com. Secretary of State Marco Rubio is looking ahead to what the U.S. can do to help the Cuban people. Rubio's remarks during a Trump administration cabinet meeting at the White House this week.
11: Cuba's in a lot of trouble because, unfortunately for them, it's run by a bunch of incompetent communists. And being communist is bad. Being an incompetent communist is like the worst.
5: New report on housing affordability is fueling debate over state economic policies, with conservatives pointing to a clear trend. The Kiplinger Finance newsletter ranks the most favorable states to buy a home, and they're all Republican-led. West Virginia, Mississippi, Arkansas, and Oklahoma top the list, thanks to low property taxes, lower home prices, and lighter tax burdens overall for those who choose to buy a home and live there. And conservatives insist that's no coincidence. More on these stories at townhall.com.
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0: Welcome to What's Cooking today. I am your host, Michael Horn, on the nation's food, wine, travel, health, wealth, and entertainment show. We call the program What's Cooking Today. 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Sydney Hubbard is here co-hosting today to help us through it. Who are some of the great guests we have on the show today, Sydney?
18: We have Larry Lipson with the Affordable Wine Report.
0: Yeah, he says you don't have to spend a lot of money to drink good wine. Now, you don't drink wine, do you, Sydney?
18: A little bit, but I'm learning more about it.
0: Have you tried some of the Lipson suggestions?
18: No, I
0: haven't. He's got good ones for you.
18: Yeah.
0: He'll prove it again today. Who else?
18: We have fifth-generation chicken keeper, Lisa Steele.
0: Yeah. And? What's she going to talk about?
18: Fresh seasonal cooking, backyard chickens, and National Egg Month.
0: Yeah, she's an egg expert. 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We'll ask her about that today. On today's show, so Larry Lipson is here, Affordable Wines. It's a National Egg Month. 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She's got a new cookbook, by the way, in season. Plus, we're going to look at, there's a deal at Krispy Kreme. A data breach settlement deadline with payouts up to $3,500. $3,500. Can you imagine a payout like that at Krispy Kreme? How many dozens of donuts could I get for $3,500? Price has gone up. I think it's three dozen. Okay. Yeah. All right. We got National Egg Month. Oh, I mentioned that. It's all a month long. I don't know how we're first getting to it. It's the month of May. And we're in the waning days of May, but we've had a lot to talk about, a lot of barbecue going on in May. So the affordable, wonderful egg is here with us, and we'll pay tribute today. It's a great, they call it a treat. I call it the great food. It's protein. You can give you muscle strength, brain function, eye health, weight management. That's the four basic food groups I need to attack. Now, whether you do it hard-boiled, poached, scrambled, over easy, a healthy egg's going to make you feel sunny side up. You like that? A healthy egg, sunny side up. Thank you very much. It's sunscreen day. Have we talked about sunscreen enough this month? Apparently not. So they tell you to be serious about this. Warnings against skin cancer are always out there. Part of the National Safe Sun Week this week to urge us to use sunscreen, high SPF to mitigate risk. You don't have to buy the stuff with the chemicals. Get stuff with the non-chemicals, as Dr. Barkey mentions. Enjoy outdoor activities and reset your misconceptions. Talk with your doctor. Don't be unaware, though. Be careful with your skin. It is an organ. The skin is an organ in the body. It's also a great popsicle day today. Sydney is probably not available to talk about this. But Sydney, have you ever heard the great popsicle story?
18: I have not.
0: Little Frankie Epperson. This holiday traces back to 1905. An 11-year-old little punk, Frankie Epperson, accidentally left a flavored soda mixture outside overnight with a stirring stick. The drink froze, created the first ice pop on a stick. Years later, little Frankie Epperson, after all those years wondering how to get the stick out of there, he came up with this. He said, "Ooh, I think I'll call it the Popsicle." And then the kid nicknamed it Pops-sicle for their pop. And today, the National Great Popsicle Day is celebrated with the Frankie Epsicle. Great story, and I'm glad I could tell it for the 9,000th time. Recite it next time. We're going to have a contest. We'll be back on What's Cooking Today.
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0: let me jump in right here so we can fade out the chup chup. Yeah, that's right. This is the old wine twist for you there. Welcome back to the show. I'm your host, Michael Horn. Sydney Hubbard, where are we headed?
1: We're headed over to Larry Lipson.
0: That's the intro?
1: We're headed over to Larry Lipson with the Affordable Wine Report.
0: Hold on a second, please. Ladies and gentlemen,
2: now joining us on the show, wine, food, restaurant expert, Larry Lipson is here. Please give him a warm welcome. Please, Larry is on his pogo stick today, exercising. Larry, get off your pogo stick and join us, please, on the show. Thank you.
0: Ladies and gentlemen, I give you Larry Lipson. Larry, welcome to the broadcast.
3: Well, thank you.
0: The audience, they love you, Larry. Now, Sydney, you see how that's done? Sydney?
1: Yeah.
0: Please don't let it happen again.
1: You got it.
0: I'm just kidding. Larry, how you doing this week?
3: I'm doing okay. It's a cloudy day today, but
0: it's been kind of crummy weather, hasn't it? The East Coast has been hit up with a lot of rainstorms, overcast days on the West Coast. I haven't checked in with Cousin Mike and Cousin Wanda in the Midwest to see what the hell's going on, but we did get a new candidate to run for Senate in Texas, so I'm sure the sun is beaming down on the state of Texas. But other than that, here we sit, Larry, with the Affordable Wine Report, wines under $20. Now, every week you do this report, you go through all the different stores. I got to tell you, we joke around a lot on the show. Larry finds some incredible wines. Now, these are not, you know, state-of-the-art 90-plus wines that you're going to get somewhere. So you'll rarely find Larry give a 9 or something over a 9 when he does roll out the printing presses. It's a bulletin. But he does rate highly a lot of these wines that you don't have to pay a lot of money for. What you got for us today, Larry?
3: Well, I got two California wines and one a Cabernet Sauvignon and one a red blend. The red blend is interesting. It's called California Traditions, and there's nowhere on there they tell you what the grapes are or if it's a vintage. I couldn't find a real vintage date on it. It's only alcohol is only 12% by volume.
0: But the only name on the label is California Traditions. That's the name of the wine, right?
3: That's the name of the wine, and when you look it up, it's sort of vague stuff. I think it was Vivino. Vivino is the only one that seems to sort of list it. Anyway, I paid $6.20 for this. It was on sale at Publix. Two wines for I guess it was $12.89 or something. Anyway, so.
0: $12.40. I think it'd be about $12.40. Yeah.
3: $12.39.
0: Okay. There you go.
3: $12.39, and Wine Searcher gave it 86 points, and there was nothing on the average anywhere. You know, there were pictures of this bottle of wine, and it was under the name Wine Roots. California Roots instead of California Traditions, and there was another no information.
0: Well, let's dissect that since it says California Traditions, California Roots. You say it's a red blend. That means they can get grapes anywhere in the state of California and blend them. So it's maybe not coming from the north, not from the south, not coming along the coast. It's probably a blend of stuff we don't know. So, but we do know it's a red wine. It's blended. What did it taste like? More like a Bordeaux style?
3: If I was blindfolded,
0: yes.
3: I would guess this was a Merlot.
0: All right. So more maybe more with maybe the Bordeaux wines there. By the way, if you were blindfolded there, you wouldn't be able to see. So I just thought I'd pass that along. So you're saying you picked up Merlot. So maybe that's the predominant grape in there. You've been doing this for 50-plus years, so I would go with your estimation on this. Now, and you found this at Publix supermarkets. Unfortunately, they don't have any stores on the West Coast, but did it say it has national distribution?
3: Yeah, no, it doesn't, but I believe it's nationally distributed.
0: Okay.
3: And on the back label, it says that it's... bottled by International Wine Merchants Limited from Modesto, California.
0: Ooh, okay.
3: maybe yellow.
0: Yeah.
3: I don't know. Anyway.
0: International Wine Merchants. International Wine Merchants from Modesto. Could be a Gallo product, I guess. What were you going to say, Larry? I'm sorry.
3: I was going to say that, you know, it's surprisingly good for the price. I mean, it's certainly a great value to be able to buy a wine at $6.20, and evidently goes as low as I saw on the Vivino readership sort of things that they bought. People around the country bought it some about as low as $4.50 a bottle. So, you know, so it's evidently a low-priced wine.
0: Wait a minute. $4.50 a bottle?
3: Yeah.
0: That's a low price there. So let me ask you this. You tasted it.
3: Tasted it. And
0: yes.
3: I'll tell you what, it's not a complicated wine in any way. It's not a huge in any way huge taste. It's a
0: what would you serve with
3: dry.
0: It what kind of a meal? Hamburgers, steaks,
3: it's dry, it's fruity, it's not a bad wine at all.
0: Did you have it by itself?
3: I gave it 8 points.
0: Okay. Did you have it all by itself or with a meal?
3: Oh, I always have it with a meal.
0: So what was the meal?
3: I don't remember.
0: Okay. That's certainly an answer.
3: I mean, it's been a couple of weeks, I think, since...
0: 8 points, though. Lipton scale of 1 to 10, 10 being best. 8 points, that's a good rating from Larry.
3: Yeah, I think
0: it is. All right, Larry, going to take a break, come back with more. We got a cab coming up. That's the red blend, a mysterious red blend. Maybe you might want to get a bottle and dissect it yourself. We'll be right back.
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0: Food, Wine, Travel, Health, Wealth, and their team and show, The Lounge Show, both proudly present Larry Lipson with his affordable wine report. We've had a red blend. We don't know much about the red blend. It's called California Traditions or California Roots. This particular bottle said California Traditions. Larry found it at Publix for $6.20. He was getting Merlot off it. He does not know the blend. 12% alcohol. Do we have the average price for that nationally, by the way, Larry, of California Traditions?
1: There wasn't an average on it.
0: Okay.
1: So I would imagine it's around something around between like $7 or something like that.
0: All right, so Larry gave it 8.0 on the Lipson scale of 1 to 10. Now, you said you also had a Cabernet. What do you have for us?
1: Okay, this is another one that there wasn't very much information on it. This was on sale at Publix for $22.99, so which means I paid around $11.50 for it, but it runs over $20 normally, so that would mean that there are some places that sell it for under $20, but you know. Not there are a few of them that sell it probably for a little over 20 or 20. In fact, somewhere I think I saw it at exactly $20. I think it was Wine Enthusiast, because Wine Enthusiast gave it 90 points. That's what made me pick it up.
0: Wow.
1: And it's called the Wind Finder, one word. Windfinder. This is the 2023 vintage, and it's got a Central Coast, what you call an AVA, I guess. It says sustainably crafted. Estate vineyards, so it's a sort of that must be a boutique
0: Where did you find it?
1: This was at Publix. Wine Searcher gave it 87 points, and Cellar Tracker gave it 87. Larry Lipson is giving it 8.5. It's a well-made Cabernet and finish to it. It's got fruit, plum fruit, cherries maybe, and it's dark fruit mostly though.
0: So it's nice big. You say this would be a nice bigger Cabernet Sauvignon.
1: It's grown, produced, and bottled by Windfinder Wines in Greenfield, California. Where's Greenfield? Wherever that is. Anyway, you certainly can't hurt by this. Evidently, they have a wind turbine or something that they, in the vineyard there, it says wind-powered wine. That's why they gave it that name. They use the wind turbine and on the winery.
0: So this is from Monterey County. Greenfield is near Monterey. So that's why it's probably called Windfinder. It's that breeze. So a good Cabernet, what was the alcohol content?
1: Alcohol on this? Good question. Let's see. Is it on here? My goodness. I do not see it on here, but it's probably on here somewhere.
0: So it's the Windfinder 2023 Central Coast out of Monterey County Cabernet Sauvignon.
1: Found it. 13.5%.
0: You like that, don't you?
1: Alcohol.
0: That's found it at Publix Found that Publix $11.50. You say it averages $20 sometimes in certain places. On the Lipson scale of 1 to 10, 10 being best, you gave it an 8.5. Larry, did we lose you?
1: Yeah, I'm here.
0: Yeah, you gave it an 8.5 on the Lipson scale of 1 to 10.
1: Yes, I did.
0: Thank you, Larry. We'll post these at our website at crntalk.com, the Lipson Wines Under $20 report. We'll do that.
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0: are back. What's cooking today? The nation's food, wine, travel, health, wealth, and entertainment show. I'm your host, Michael Horn, with Sydney Hubbard. Sydney, where are we headed?
1: We're headed over to fifth generation chicken keeper Lisa Steele.
0: Five generations of chicken keeping and eggs and all that good information. Lisa Steele is a master gardener, a cookbook author. It's National Egg Month. We got around to finally celebrating it. That's why we have the fifth generation chicken keeper with us today. She's sharing seasonal cooking, inspiration, some great recipes too, backyard and chicken tips for you, and she's got a new cookbook out. Lisa, welcome to the broadcast. Lisa Steele, the new book is called what? In Season?
2: In Season, yes, and thanks for having me back again.
0: It's always good to have you. You always told me when you buy eggs and you put them in your refrigerator and there's a date on there, you say those eggs usually last a month after that expiration or whatever that date is, right?
2: Right, yeah, that's just kind of like a sell-by date. It's very vague. It doesn't really mean a whole lot. Yeah.
0: And the way to check it is not that old drop the egg in the water thing. You gotta crack the egg and smell it, right?
2: Well, yeah, the drop in the water thing does work. A very fresh egg is going to sink because air hasn't had time to get into it. And if you put the egg in a glass of water and it floats, I probably wouldn't eat it. But if you want to take your chances and you crack it in a bowl, you will definitely know if it's bad or not.
0: Okay.
2: There's no mistaking a bad egg.
0: You'll smell it. So there you go. We got that out of the way. You've been doing this now. Talk to us about the beginnings. Five generations. When did this all start?
2: Well, it started back in Finland. My grandparents both emigrated from Finland as children, but they had chickens back in Finland. And when they came to this country, you know, they weren't educated, didn't even have high school educations, but they knew how to raise chickens. And that kind of became our family destiny, I guess I could say, which I'm excited because I'm kind of carrying it on a different way. Like, I'm not selling eggs or chickens. I don't have a diner like they did, you know, but I'm talking about raising chickens. I'm talking about cooking eggs. And, you know, I just kind of feel like it was meant to be.
0: And you hail from what area of the country?
2: I live in Maine.
0: Yeah, it's Maine. That's a good area. Good farming, Maine. Good chicken area. Yeah. How do you keep coyotes in that out of your chicken yards?
2: Oh, yeah, we do have, we live right on the edge of the woods, and we have seen coyotes. You know, my chickens have a nice, safe pen. I only let them out when I feel like I can be out with them and watch them. I mean, it's not just coyotes. It's fox, owls, your neighbor's dog. I mean, everything kind of likes to eat chickens, unfortunately.
0: All right. How many cookbooks do you have now?
2: Just two.
0: Okay, so this is the latest one. It's called the In Season. It's 125 sweet and savory recipes celebrating simple, fresh ingredients. Tell us about it.
2: Well, I did want to write another egg cookbook. My first egg cookbook was so much fun to write, and I think I came on and talked to you about it.
0: Yes, you did.
2: It's been really popular. My agent said sequels don't really do very well, whether it's a movie or a book. So he kind of encouraged me and pushed me to expand a little bit and not just create egg recipes. At first I resisted, but it ended up being so much fun because I wasn't limited to just eggs. So there's soups and salads and sandwiches and desserts and just all kinds of things using fresh ingredients. You know, nothing is canned, nothing is processed or prepared. And you know, it's not that hard to cook with fresh ingredients. It really isn't, and it doesn't take much longer.
0: Now, the name of the first cookbook was, or is?
2: The Fresh Eggs Daily Cookbook.
0: The Fresh Eggs Daily Cookbook. So now you come out with a sequel. You still have 125-plus fresh seasonal recipes, but you've got now, as you mentioned, salads, cozy soups, egg dishes, desserts, cocktails. Let's talk about some of these recipes because I'm always interested. Smoked salmon salad with lemon and dill. That sounds exquisite. Tell us about it.
2: So good. So that's kind of a riff on a shrimp salad. You know, it doesn't get super hot here in Maine, but in the summer it gets warm and you don't feel like eating hot things. And I love making sandwiches even for dinner just because they're easy. Everyone loves them. So I swapped in smoked salmon and dill for shrimp, and it just makes a really nice salad. You can use it as a sandwich. You can use it as a dip. You can just eat it out of the bowl if you want. Great.
0: I like it. Now, your heritage, you say your parents, did they come over from Finland, so the second generation was here in the States, or were there a couple of generations in Finland?
2: We still do have distant relatives in Finland.
0: So we still got a generations going on there. So this is bi-continent, still a wonderful thing. Reason I ask is there's a recipe here called Finnish Summer Soup. I love things that sound delicious and are made with love that are maybe a family recipe. What's in the Finnish Summer Soup?
2: Yeah, that is one that I did have when we lived in Finland for a year when I was in sixth grade. And it's basically like a milk-based soup. So it's kind of like a chowder, but it uses all the fresh, tender spring vegetables. So like baby carrots and fresh peas and, you know, baby potatoes and like all kind of like miniature vegetables, which is really fun. I love the soups. I love the chilled pea soup also and the watermelon soup. You know, there's
0: nothing. You got a watermelon soup?
2: Only be first. I do. It's the one right after the Finnish summer soup. It's a chilled watermelon soup with feta and mint. So that one's really good.
0: Does it have eggs in it? No.
2: No. It's all right. Not. That would be kind of weird.
0: That would be. Three cheese tomato tarts. I love tomatoes. I like cheese.
2: You would like the tarts then?
0: Squid
2: and they're individuals. I like individual sized tarts, so you don't have to worry about slicing them. You know, everyone just gets their own little portion.
0: Now, the trend at some of these fast food drive through hamburger joints is the smash burger, where I think they just take a burger and annihilate it, and then they serve it to you. You have a recipe in your book called Smashed Eggs on Honey Ricotta Toast. Tell me.
2: Yes. That one, it just basically came from being too lazy to make an egg salad. I love soft-boiled eggs. I kind of feel like a hard-boiled egg is similar to eating a well-done steak. You know, it's not really enjoying the food in its best presentation. You know, so I really like a soft-boiled egg. And, you know, instead of making the egg salad, just kind of smush it a little bit on some toast with some honey ricotta.
0: What's your website, Lisa Steele?
2: It is FreshEggsDaily.com.
0: All right, hang on. 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We're talking to Lisa Steele, fifth generation chicken keeper, master gardener. We'll find out about that. And cookbook author. Stay with us. It's What's Cooking Today.
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1: I'm inviting you to join with us and to pray for America. 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

0: And we are celebrating with fifth-generation chicken keeper, egg expert Lisa Steele, talking about seasonal cooking backyard chickens during National Egg Month. She's also a master gardener and a cookbook author. Let's talk about gardening. Now, you're in Maine. I'm guessing your growing season isn't quite as long as mine in California. When do you put out the plants in your garden or plant the seeds?
1: Memorial Day is a good rule of thumb.
0: Yeah. So you've done some planting then here very recently, right?
1: Yes, absolutely. But the days are very, very long. So once you get stuff in and it starts growing,
0: yeah,
1: it does grow pretty quickly. So, you know, you can grow almost anything, not, you know, citrus or, you know, things like that. But, yeah, all the regular vegetables.
0: You're pointed. The earth tilts, so you're pointed. I remember my uncle's farm in Illinois. I go like, hey, it's 10 o'clock and the sun's still out. I mean, there's a late sunset. When is your sunset right now?
1: I think it's about 8:30 now.
0: Yeah.
1: And the sun comes up at like, I don't know, 4:30 or something like
0: that.
1: So, you know, we're not like Scandinavia where they get, you know, 24 hours of daylight in the summer near the Arctic Circle. But the days are long, so planting works.
0: So you're a master gardener. What do you do? What tips can you give us to keep pests out of your garden? I mean, we already talked about foxes and coyotes and everything else hampering your chickens. What about the garden? Rabbits getting in there?
1: No, the coyotes get the rabbits. Mostly,
0: oh, there you go.
1: Mostly it's wild turkeys and the chickens, honestly, that destroy the garden. You know, so fencing is really important. We don't use chemicals or pesticides, but we try to encourage birds, bats, you know, they eat tons of bugs. So like the more birds you can encourage to your yard with feeders and houses and, you know, water baths and stuff, they'll do a really good job controlling a lot of the bugs.
0: And I've asked the chicken keepers here, you know, I watch people, they feed them worms and I'm thinking, am I eating worms in those eggs? What kind of feed do you give your chickens to keep them healthy and productive?
1: Yeah, mine do eat worms. They eat lizards. They'll eat frogs if they can catch them.
0: Wow.
1: They eat mice. They eat field mice. Chickens are, they're omnivores, so they'll eat almost anything, but they eat like a regular, you know, chicken feed. And then, like yesterday, I went out and picked them bucketfuls of dandelion greens. They really like those.
0: What ingredients, gardening-wise, are in season right now that people should be taking absolute advantage of at local farmer markets anywhere around the country?
1: Oh, yeah, definitely. I love the early spring vegetables, asparagus, peas, rhubarb. If you live, you know, a little more northern, it can be hard to find in the south. Asparagus, peas, rhubarb, strawberries are probably coming in season in a lot of places. They're usually the earliest berry. I mean, that's kind of all the leafy greens start coming up. Radishes, they're super quick. That's kind of like the early spring
0: stuff. I forget the turnip. The turnips are really good for you, aren't they?
1: I guess. I don't really like turnips.
0: See, there you left them out. I forgot about them. I like them. Put some salt on them, eat them. Now, Lisa Steele is here with us. She's a master gardener, chicken keeper, fifth generation. Her first book out was Fresh Eggs Daily. This is her new book she's got on called In Season. More recipes, but a lot more information here, including in this new book, In Season. Let's get right to it. You include cocktails. What are some of your favorites? What are some things you feature in the book to kind of help us out during happy hour every day?
1: Yes. So my absolute favorite is the blackberry shrub, which shrubs are not super popular. They were popular like in the revolutionary days as kind of a way to preserve fruits, berries specifically. So it's kind of like a berry simple syrup

0: then you add vinegar, and it makes this like sweet, tart, just really lovely base for a cocktail. Then you add, you know, your vodka or whatever to it, bourbon, rum,
1: and what's it called?
0: Some sparkling water. It's a shrub.
1: It's a shrub. This is actually a shrub, right?
0: Yep. It's called a shrub. It's got a great history. I mean, I mentioned a little in the book, but you can also Google it. But they're very refreshing for summer because they have that apple cider vinegar in them. So it's not super sweet.
1: You had a little accident earlier. You said vinegar, and I went ahead and talked to myself. She's the real deal because now I can talk to her like a person from Maine. It's Pepperidge Farm. Yeah. It's Pepperidge Farm. Do you guys eat Pepperidge Farm back there, or do we just eat whatever's best for us?
0: I mean, I do love Pepperidge Farm bread, I have to say. You know, for a sandwich. I eat Pepperidge Farm.
1: Now, I want to raise chickens. What's the biggest misconception? Should I buy 2, 3, 1, 20, depending on my space?
0: I think like 5 or 6.
1: Yeah.
0: It's easy to get overwhelmed because when they lay tons of eggs, and then it gets stressful. You don't know what to do with all of them. 5 or 6 chickens, I think, is a good starting point and probably will lay enough eggs for like a family of, you know, 2, 3, or 4, something like that.
1: All right, it's National Egg Month. You got a couple of creative ways to really elevate the everyday egg recipe and dish at home?
0: Oh, yeah. I have a simple one. When you are frying eggs, instead of using butter or oil, add a little bit of heavy cream in the bottom of your pan and fry your egg in that. It makes it, the whites are so soft and silky. It adds so much flavor, a little bit of fat. It's a great way to use up like that last splash of heavy cream in the container.
1: Heavy cream. I love that tip. Lisa Steele, you are great. Where do we get the books? Fresh Egg Daily and the new one In Season. 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
0: Yeah, Amazon, Barnes & Noble, What's the Million. I think the new one is in BJ's. Wherever books are sold.
1: Can we get it at your website?
0: Yes.
1: 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Lisa Steele, we'll have you back soon. Thanks again.
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0: if I work there, especially if there's a breach of security there. All right, thank you very much. Little song I wrote for the next story here. It's Krispy Kreme. Listen to this. You think working at an everyday kind of, okay job. So current and former Krispy Kreme employees are affected by the company's 2024, we're going back a couple of years here, data breach settlement. Eligible individuals that have documented financial losses, listen to this, could receive up to $3,500. Did you hear that, Sydney?
1: I heard it.
0: Did you ever work at Krispy Kreme?
1: No, but I enjoy Krispy Kreme.
0: So do I, and I didn't work there either. While those without documentation may qualify for an estimated $75 payment, still some cash. So the breach reportedly exposed personal information, including names, social security numbers, birth dates, financial account details. All you got to do is go to a hospital every time you check in. What's your name? What's your birth date? The only thing that'll make you shout out is your social security number. There's a breach right there. The deadline to opt out or file your objections is June 6th. So you got to get your claim form submitted in. Go to the Krispy Kreme website for more details. That's better than just getting a free donut when you buy a dozen. I don't think they do that anymore. Okay, from Food and Wine, a lot of steakhouse chefs, a lot of butchers, they're starting to weigh in on the best grocery chains for buying quality steak. I love this. 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I've never been inside one. Probably throw me out. Okay, some confusing food labels are out there on expiration labels. Just like we had, you know, you got your eggs, it says bingo, that's your maybe sell-by date. It's not best-by. Drop them in the water, see if they go to the bottom, eat your eggs. Now, according to the Food and Wine, many consumers are throwing away good food because they confuse best-by with sell-by or use-by dates. So the researchers say labels actually related to quality rather than spoilage, and the confusion leads to billions of pounds of unnecessary food waste each year. The specialists encourage you to rely on sight, smell, and proper storage practices and help yourself out. And there's some summer scam warnings out there. Everyday cybersecurity experts are warning travelers to watch out for a rise in vacation booking scams. New data shows scammers are increasingly targeting travelers with fake hotel listings, fraudulent vacation rentals, bogus airline deals, and phishing emails designed to steal personal and financial information. So they often create realistic-looking websites, so watch out. And that's our show. If you miss anything, log on to our website, whatscookingtoday.com. 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All podcast platforms, just search What's Cooking Today or dial #250 on your smartphone. When the call is answered, say, find my podcast. They'll say which one. You say, What's Cooking Today. How do they get our app, Sydney?
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0: For our executive producer, Courtney Cadera, for Sydney Hubbard, I'm Michael Horn. Thanks for listening. We'll see you tomorrow. Until then, eat well, everybody.
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7: Breaking news at Town Hall. I'm Bob Agnew in Washington. A key inflation gauge accelerated in April to the highest level in 3 years. It's laid aside that spiking gas prices as a result of the war with Iran and those higher food prices also are squeezing Americans' personal finances. There's been another drop in the nation's smoking rates.
8: A CDC survey finds that the cigarette smoking rate among U.S. adults dropped to another all-time low last year, with only 1 in 11 adults saying they are current smokers. The rate has been gradually dropping for decades due to cigarette taxes, tobacco price hikes, smoking bans, public education, and changes in the social acceptability of lighting up in public. Cigarette smoking is a risk factor for lung cancer, heart disease, and stroke, and it's long been considered the leading cause of preventable death. I'm Lisa Dwyer.
7: Stock indexes closed higher on Wall Street on Friday, adding to the all-time highs they had set the day before. The Dow Jones Industrial Average at the closing bell was up by 363 points. New data suggests that artificial intelligence may be doing more to create new jobs than it is to eliminate old ones.
9: A chart highlighted by President Trump's AI advisor David Sacks shows hiring is actually rising in software engineering, the field most aggressively using AI. Sacks says that's because AI has slashed the cost of writing code, allowing more companies to build custom software. That surge in demand is driving a hiring boom. The trend challenges concerns that AI will cause widespread job losses, instead pointing to a growing need for skilled developers. Ken Lorman reporting.
7: The National Park Service says three climbers on Alaska's Mount McKinley died as a result of their fall this week near a treacherous pass on North America's tallest peak. The fourth was rescued. More at Town Hall.
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12: Good morning, San Diego. You're listening to Garden Talk here on KCBQ and KPRZ. I'm Ken Anderson, along with John Clements. George has got the day off again, and we will be here for the next hour talking to you about all kinds of stuff going on in your yard and garden. If you have a question for us, would like to comment on the show, or have a suggestion for a topic or guest you would like to hear about, you can email us at gardentalkradio@walteranderson.com or follow us on the Walter Anderson Nursery main Facebook page. Good morning, John.
13: Good morning, Ken.
12: Let's see. We have classes today in San Diego at 9 o'clock. It's going to be growing native plants with Moosa Creek Nursery. Probably
13: that'd be a good class.
12: The best native grower locally that I know of.
13: Yes,
12: their selection of stuff is outstanding, and
13: it's pretty much them and Native West. That's
12: Native Sons grows a few things
13: too. Oh, Native Sons, not locally, but
12: yeah. But that should be a very good show. That's going to be at 9 o'clock in the San Diego store. At 9:30 in Poway, it's going to be turmeric and other notable herbs with Karen England.
13: Good.
12: We've had on the show before.
13: She has been on the show.
12: Yeah,
13: and she's the president of the San Diego Horticultural Society.
12: That's right. That's where I remember her from. So yeah, so you can check those out. Once again, 9 o'clock in San Diego, 9:30 in Poway. Get to each store early. Make sure you get a parking space, and enjoy the class. We have a special guest with us today. We have Kate Clousing with us, who is the head of the San Diego Orchid Society. Good morning, Kate. Thank you for joining us.
14: Good morning. Thanks for having me.
12: The Orchid Society, I may still be the case. At one time, it was one of the largest plant societies in San Diego, was it not?
14: Yeah, I think we're now number two after the succulent and cactus society. We have about 380 members.
12: Okay.
13: Wow.
14: We used to be over 700.
12: Wow.
14: but it declined with the 2007 crash in the U.S. for some reason. Mm-hmm. Yeah.
12: Now, how long have you been involved with the Orchid Society?
14: About 25 years
12: now. Oh, okay.
14: Yeah.
12: And one of the things that the Orchid Society is well known for are the shows. And I know that the show used to be at the Scottish Rite Center down in Mission Valley. And that was usually in March, if I'm right. not mistaken. Right. And those yeah. were incredible shows for a yeah. long, long time. But that venue is sadly no longer with us.
14: It's a whole depot now.
12: Is, yeah. So where do they have the big show now? Is that in Balboa Park now? Or
14: we have all our shows in Balboa Park in room 101.
12: Oh, and where everybody has their show.
14: Yes. And then we expand outwards for sales into the patios.
13: Mm.
12: I remember the
13: great place to buy plants too.
12: The sale part of the show when it was in Mission Valley, that was the Wild West. I mean, you had to have a very strong constitution to go into the mm-hmm. sales section, mm-hmm. but mm-hmm. you could get stuff that you could yeah. get stuff that you just couldn't find. It would bring people from all over the place to sell.
14: We had Brazilian vendors, mm-hmm. Ecuador, Peru. They have stuff you can't find in the U.S.
13: Right.
14: Not easily.
12: Yeah. Yeah. Mm-hmm. It was always spectacular. There were more orchid growers in San Diego at that.
13: There were a lot.
12: Too.
13: Oh, yeah.
12: Ruth Wallace was one of the big ones. I remember. I think they grew some. They were a cymbidium grower, if I'm.
13: Ridgeway Orchid Gardens. Ridgeway? National City back way back when.
12: Ridgeway was another one.
13: Harry Tolan in Chula Vista.
12: Tolan.
13: Yeah.
12: Yeah. There were.
13: A lot.
12: There were quite a few.
13: Yeah.
12: Hardy
13: and Fouquet when they were in Santee.
12: Yeah. yeah
13: Hardy, Charlie Fouquet.
12: Yeah. Charlie Fouquet's actually a cousin of my dad.
13: Oh, no kidding.
12: Yeah.
13: Wow.
12: Yeah, that goes way back. I haven't seen Charlie in a long time, but he specialized in Phalaenopsis.
13: Yes.
12: It grew some absolutely spectacular.
13: And as I recall, Equitant. Oncidiums, they used to call those.
12: Those were really popular.
13: Those were big
12: for a long time.
13: For a while.
12: Yeah. There was a grower here in Poway that grew Equitant Oncidiums. Sadly, her place burned in the Witch Creek fire, as I recall. But yeah, we used to sell a lot of Equitant Oncidiums. Mm-hmm. It was a neat little plant. You don't see them anymore.
13: No,
12: they're kind of fallen by the wayside.
13: The fads and fashions of the plant world.
12: Exactly. So tell us how you got interested in growing orchids, Kay.
14: I was back in college and I had a job with the greenhouses on campus.
12: Mm-hmm.
14: They didn't really have an interesting plant collection because the university focused on biochemistry.
12: Mm-hmm.
14: So they grew plants for experiments.
12: Mm-hmm.
14: The lead professor had contracts with Bayer, the big BASF, the big chemical companies for, mm-hmm. for pesticides.
13: And was this in Germany?
14: Yeah, this was in Germany, in Konstanz, where I got my PhD.
13: Okay.
14: And there was one orchid that was a totally overgrown Dendrobium kingianum.
13: Oh, wow.
14: And I didn't recognize it as an orchid.
13: Mm-hmm.
14: Because for me, orchid was like what you buy at the flower shops, like Phalaenopsis, mm-hmm. and Bediums.
12: Mm-hmm.
14: And it had no flowers. And because it was kept warm, it had kikis. It looked like a Rastafarian head. I mean, the kikis were all the way. It was in a 2-foot basket, two specimen next mm-hmm. to each other. The basket was about 5 foot at 5 foot, hung at 5 foot.
13: Mm.
14: And the kikis went all the way to the floor.
13: Oh my goodness.
14: So the gardener just said, hey, break off some kikis. You break them off, you pot them, and you have an orchid. That's how I started.
13: Wow.
14: And that was a lucky coincidence because Dendrobium kingianum is among my hardest orchids to kill.
12: Really?
13: Yeah. Oh, it's so easy.
14: Had I done it with something else, I lived in a room, I mounted it, any other orchid would have been dead. But kingianum mm-hmm. pulled through and bloomed for me, and mm-hmm. I had kikis very quickly, and soon all my friends had Dendrobium kingianum.
13: Yeah, kingianum's a great orchid too. It's fragrant, easy to grow. Pink ones, white ones, dark purple ones. Yeah, beautiful plant.
14: Yeah.
12: Is that the one that grows on the... I can't remember how that the growth habit of that.
14: It's a small little, it's a miniature.
13: Yeah, like 6 inches high. Maybe. A
12: pseudobulb? Or
13: Yeah. Small pseudobulb. Yeah.
12: Okay.
14: And I very, very cute.
12: Oh.
14: I still have the original plant.
13: Oh, very cool. Wow.
12: Are there particular varieties that you specialize in as far as collecting is concerned?
14: I only grow species orchids.
12: Okay.
14: Hybrids. Generally from around the world. I have a cool house, an intermediate house, a warm house.
12: Mm-hmm.
14: But the majority of my plants are outdoors.
12: Oh.
14: And I would recommend in our climate, anybody wants to get into orchids, start growing stuff that well outdoors. So many orchids to choose from.
12: Yeah, one of the easiest ones to grow outdoors in San Diego, and they've somewhat dwindled in popularity over the years, but Cymbidium orchids.
13: Oh yeah,
12: very easy to grow.
14: Yeah.
12: And man, we used to, because we had a service where we would replant Cymbidiums for people, and we would replant Cymbidiums by the thousands for customers. But they're really easy to grow and very forgiving.
13: Big, beautiful flowers last a long time.
12: Well, that was the other thing. That was one thing that I remember about them. When they would come into bloom, people would bring them in the house so that they could enjoy the flowers in the house. But the flowers would only last about a week or 10 days in the house. But if they were outside where it was a little cooler and better fresh, with better air circulation, if you kept the slugs and snails off of the flower stalks, the flowers would last for weeks.
13: Yeah.
12: But they were really easy to grow. We sold a lot of Cymbidiums over the years, but it's one that's kind of, it's not as popular. They're still popular, but not as popular as they once were.
14: I think the main reason is Cymbidiums get too big. Lots of people don't have the big backyards anymore these days, and well-grown Cymbidium can be easily a specimen, so it takes up space.
12: Yeah, they will. Yeah. They will take up space, and you can get if you're dividing them and you're taking the old pseudo bulbs out and you want to plant those, you can come up with a lot of Cymbidiums really quickly. They grow very easily.
14: And some of the flowers, I had a red hybrid back when I started with the orchids because it was relatively cheap. And I grew it into like probably an 18-inch pot.
12: Mm-hmm.
14: Those flowers lasted almost half a year.
12: Really? Wow.
14: They were just, this thing was covered in dark maroon red flowers. Beautiful.
12: Mm-hmm.
14: It was a miniature, so it wasn't that big. So yeah, I recommend this also as a startup.
12: Yeah. Some of my favorite Cymbidiums are some of the cascading ones where the flower comes out and the pendulous ones and they drop down a little bit smaller flower. Yeah.
13: Mm-hmm.
12: And then I remember when I was younger, I was always I was always fascinated by the green hybrids, lime green ones, the color and the size of the flowers. Byron Gear, who used to work for, did you ever have the opportunity to meet Byron Gear? He's long since passed away, but he worked for us for many, many years. But he started out, he was a big orchid fan, and he started out growing Cymbidium orchids, and then he transitioned over to growing Paphiopedilums. And he had, at one time, he had all of the known species of Paphiopedilum in his collection. And the only one that he didn't have at that time was Sandrianum, because it had been discovered and then disappeared.
13: Mm-hmm.
12: And it did eventually get rediscovered again. But I remember going to his greenhouse and looking at him, and he had, like I said, he had at least one of every species. And then he started primary hybrids, and he went through all of the primary hybrids. He had a primary hybrid for everything in his collection. And then once he did that, then he took the primary hybrids and started doing complex hybrids and introducing a third species into it. And it was his collection was absolutely amazing, and he had some incredible stuff. But orchids are a rabbit hole that you can go down, and you can spend as much money as you like doing that.
14: I personally prefer the aesthetics of species, but one other practical aspect is, and there's 35,000 species. That's already bad.
12: Yeah.
13: Yeah.
14: But 10 years ago, the registered hybrids numbered in the 400,000.
12: Oh, my word. Mm.
14: Those were the registered ones. Yeah. So it's, and it's hybridizing has accelerated since. There must be over a million registered.
12: Oh, I can imagine. Yeah. You're listening to Garden Talk here on KCBQ and KPRZ, and our guest, Kay Clousing from the San Diego Orchid Society. We're going to take a quick break, and we'll be back with more right after this.
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12: And we're back with more Garden Talk here on KCBQ and KPRZ. I'm Ken Anderson along with John Clements and our special guest, Kay Clousing from the San Diego Orchid Society. And we were talking about, just before the break, we were talking about orchid hybrids. And I remember, you're talking about just a huge number of them. I remember we had somewhere in our reference books, I don't even know where we got them, but volumes of registered hybrids of orchids by the International Orchid Society. And I had heard it one time, and you were, during the break, we were talking about it. You were saying you believe it's still true that to be an award, to, if you're going to show an orchid or a hybrid and it, and you, to be awarded, and we can talk about the different awards too. It had to be a registered hybrid. I wish other plant societies had cracked down on registering, keeping track of what people are doing as far as hybrids are concerned, like the International Orchid Society did, because it people were just going crazy as far as hybrids of all kinds of stuff. Bromeliads are one. Yep. I think it's too far gone to to track the lineage on a lot of that stuff that was hybridized over the years. But the International Orchid Society has done a very, very good job of keeping a registry of that. And like I said, we had volumes of those things. You said it's all on online now.
14: It's an online database.
12: Yeah.
14: I think it's all managed by the Royal
13: Horticultural
14: Society.
12: Yeah. RHS.
14: Yeah.
12: Interesting. And John, you were talking about just the different ones that will grow outside. And we had mentioned some cymbidiums.
13: Yeah. There was a fellow when I was a young person, late 70s, and I'm really getting into orchids, Paul Gripp in Santa Barbara at Santa Barbara Orchid Estate. He and I were friends, and you know, he just said, grow everything outdoors, you know, a little shade cloth or under the shade of a tree where it's dappled light, perfect conditions. This is where most of them want to grow in nature. And so if we replicate those conditions, as long as you're frost free, you can grow so many things. I prefer, and I've done everything in an institutional setting and in my home setting. I was in the orchid business, you know, hot house, intermediate house, cool house. The best thing in the world is to grow under a lath house. I prefer lath even to shade cloth, and the orchids would be so happy in there in San Diego. And you know, and you've done the same thing. Okay. Yeah. It sounds like you've grown every kind of orchid, hot, intermediate, cold. But the stuff that grows outdoors is the most rewarding to me.
14: Well, and also the thing is I have three greenhouses. It's just a lot of work. Yeah. You need technology. You need fans. Yeah. You need humidifier.
13: A lot of utilities.
14: Yeah. Outdoors, you span shade cloth, and you have your growing environment. It's not everything will thrive. So like lowland Phalaenopsis, it's too cold in winter. Right. Mm-hmm. There's some lowland, really from the Indonesian islands or anything Caribbean. San Diego, we have a very mild climate, but it's still too cold in winter. But most things thrive.
13: Yeah. A lot of Mexican orchids, yes. You know, Oncidiums, gosh, Laelius, Laelia anceps, encyclias. I mean, all those are great candidates for growing outdoors.
12: Cattleyas. Rinkolalia. Oh, what was
13: it? You know,
12: Brassavolus.
13: Oh, Brassavolus.
12: Brassavolus do very, very well.
13: Yeah.
14: So the only thing, so there is a rule for species 1,000 to 2,000 meter.
13: Mm-hmm.
14: Grows perfectly here. So that's 3,000 to 6,000 feet elevation for species that grows. Climate is perfect. They won't grow. They will grow less well in a greenhouse than outdoors. Everything much below that, so towards sea level, is and everything much above that. So the cloud forest orchids, I have a whole bunch in my yard. They're a little bit trickier, especially during Santa Ana's and really hot. The 2 or 3 weeks in August where we now get this extremely hot and muggy weather. They don't like that, but the rest of the year they thrive here too.
13: Yes, I think if I remember correctly, it was Bob Duggar lived in Solana Beach and he had Odontoglossums. And you know, he's in a good zone because it's cooler there, but but you go in his greenhouse. So I think one of the secrets to growing good orchids, air circulation. They want the air moving all the time. You just, if you have dead air, stagnant air, you're going to get disease, you're going to have issues. They want to have, and you don't want a draft on them, you don't want to have a fan blowing right on them, but you want that air to gently move all the time.
12: You know, that kind of goes back to the, as you were saying, Kay, the technology. And I remember going through Byron's greenhouse, and he had a really sophisticated heating system. It was below bench heating, so that the heat would convection would bring the heat up through the plants, and it wasn't overly hot. And once again, he was growing paphipetalums or lady slippers, which are all there, as far as I know. The true paphipetalums are all indigenous to Southeast Asia, so it's a subtropical climate. He had the below bench heating, specialized below bench heating system. And it wasn't a heat mat.
13: Right.
12: I remember he had radiator coils under the benches.
13: And a boiler.
12: And a boiler. He had fans. The fans were constantly going to keep the air circulating. He had CO2 generators to increase the amount of CO2 in the greenhouse.
13: I did that
12: so that they would, so that they would thrive on that. Yeah. There can be a lot to it, but there can be somewhere it's not that big of a deal. Like you had mentioned, a lot of the Mexican species will grow outside just fine. We had a customer, a long time customer. She's since passed away, but she had a house in Sunset Cliffs, and she had a lath house behind her house, and she had this big planting bed in the lath house, and she grew, I think it was Paphiopedilum insignia. That was one of the smaller ones. Mm-hmm. This whole bed, it was about 3 feet wide and about 10 to 20 feet long, as I recall. And it was like ground cover. I mean, it was solid. And she would have us come in every couple of years and we'd dig it all out. We'd divide some of the fans up and we would replant them so that all the plants were about a foot apart. Then 5 years later, we would come in and we would dig it all out again and replant it. During my time, we did that several times for her, but they loved it in there, and it was a really easy one. It was just like any other plant in your yard.
13: And I think with orchids too, people, I think mistakenly think that they're very, very low light. They want a lot of light typically. You know, they're from a lot of treetop areas, and you know, in fact, person who really I think pioneered lath houses in San Diego was Alfred Robinson at the
12: Rosecroft
13: at Rosecroft Estate in Point Loma. He's the one with Kate Sessions who said we should build the big lath house for the 1915 exposition. And he was a begonia grower. And so I find that lath is perfect because you're getting 100% full spectrum light, but it's moving every 5 minutes. You know, so if you orient it properly,
12: constantly moving.
13: So it's constantly moving. So you're never in full sun, but that plant is getting full spectrum light. And so that's why I love lath. But my friend, Harry Phillips, who's brother of Andy, of Andy's Orchids, he grows everything outdoors, no heat. And, you know, he has purified water. He does, you know, it's really nice if you can afford an RO system.
12: Yeah.
13: That's very nice. But you don't have to. but it's all outdoors.
14: Yeah. So you bring up an important point, light.
13: Mm-hmm.
14: That's one of the rate limiting steps indoors with the phalaenopsis.
13: Mm-hmm.
14: And I recommend get a light meter on Amazon.
13: Mm.
14: Since they mass produced in China, what used to be $300 is now $18.
12: Yeah.
14: Your phone apps are not accurate.
13: No, they don't work.
12: Okay. Yeah.
14: And you look up the compensation point and the saturation point for the plant.
13: Mm-hmm.
14: And then choose the light level. So typically San Diego, you reach saturation point for most plants at about 50% shade. Mm-hmm. So that's 50,000 lux.
13: Mm-hmm.
14: And the compensation point is usually a 10th to a 15th of that. And mm-hmm. at the compensation points, plant cannot grow anymore, right?
13: Mm-hmm.
14: So you need to be above that. It's and that's, I measure on all my windows. And in winter, your plants cannot grow. It's just not enough light. You need to use supplemental LEDs,
13: mm-hmm.
14: which is also, there's a huge selection now. Mm-hmm. So there's really not much of a burden to buy one of those 100 watts and then you create sunlight for them.
13: So you have orchids inside the house too. So you've three greenhouses and outdoors and inside.
14: So I started growing some phalaenopsis because mm-hmm. when I give seminars at our shows in the park, I wanted to grow what most people grow.
13: Sure.
14: Because I grow species in outdoors, but that doesn't tell me much how they grow. And we got some volunteer plants at one of our shows. So I started my office.
13: Wow.
14: And then the pandemic came and we had to, go home, no longer work there. I took all my phalaenopsis with me. And then I had to find spaces in the house for them.
13: Mm.
14: So I'm playing around with them. It's just, how do you grow these best? And they grow a little different than my stuff outdoors. I can tell you, growing stuff outdoors, robust species, way easier.
13: Oh, yeah.
14: You don't have to worry about anything. Where you put them, the light's there, air movement is there.
13: Yeah.
14: There's nothing to worry about. That's why I always recommend growing outdoors. There's no investment in what you said, the complicated technology, which in my hand often breaks down. Of course, it breaks down when you need it the most.
12: Yeah, exactly.
13: And what people don't realize, I call them Trader Joe's orchids now, phalaenopsis.
14: Yeah.
13: Phalaenopsis 40 years ago were a thing. Hugo Fried was a mentor to me, Fried's orchids. And then Heinz Gubler worked for them. And so, there's this, if you go back the family tree of orchid people in Southern California, but what we're paying $17 for today would have been $80, $90 40 years ago.
14: Yeah.
13: And so it now they're almost like giveaway plants. They're so cheap. And so I think in some ways it's cheapened their appeal because phalaenopsis used to be hard to grow, hard to get. And now I go to Trader Joe's.
12: Everybody's got them.
13: $10.
12: Yeah.
14: Well, actually the small ones are $6.99.
12: You were talking about light, and I remember one of the things when cymbidiums were in their heyday, when they were really popular, we would have people would bring in their cymbidium and they said, my cymbidium's growing well, but I can't get it to bloom. And they would bring it in and they would bring in this beautiful, lush, dark green cymbidium with really long foliage. And it was like, it's too shady. Yeah. You need to, they don't, a perfectly grown cymbidium has stiff foliage that's upright.
13: Yellow
12: and,
13: green
12: and a kind of a yellow green to it, and that's how you judge the light on it. And when you get when it's in the proper light, that's what it's going to look like. They'll do very well in shade, but they aren't going to bloom. Mm-hmm. But you get them in the right light, and that you get that light green foliage to it, stiffer foliage, and they just grow like crazy.
14: And that's why I recommend light meter, even outdoors.
13: Yeah,
14: you get a reading, you know where you are because our eyes fool us.
12: Yes, they do.
14: Yeah.
12: Yeah. You're listening to Garden Talk here on KCBQ and KPRZ and our guest, Kay Clausing from the San Diego Orchid Society. We're going to take a quick break. We'll be back with more right after this.
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19: Welcome back to Garden Talk by Walter Anderson Nursery. Here's your hosts, Ken Anderson, George Allman, and John Clements.
12: And we're back with more Garden Talk here on KCBQ and KPRZ. I'm Ken Anderson along with John Clements. George has got the day off, and our special guest, Kay Clousing from the San Diego Orchid Society. We've been talking about all kinds of stuff as far as orchids are concerned. Now, Kay, when I started getting interested in orchids when I was around the time that I was in middle school or high school, and I started working at the nursery and getting exposed to them, some of the advice that I had gotten at that time, as far as where to learn about them, was a book that was written by Rebecca Northen called Home Orchid Growing. And there was a lot of interesting information in that book. There was a lot of information that was completely over my head and stuff that I was never going to use, like how to grow orchids from seed. Mm-hmm. There was information on how to tissue culture, which was way beyond anything that I was going to be able to do. We were talking about it during the break, and you said that as good of a book as that was, it's a little bit dated. And you said for people that are interested in getting into orchid growing, the best place to get information is to come to the meetings.
25: Yes,
12: because the people that are at the meetings are actually doing it. They're doing it hands-on, and they're doing it here in San Diego. So you get local knowledge. You get local advice on how to do it.
14: Yeah, so Rebecca's book is a classic.
12: Mm-hmm.
14: I would still recommend that over any online advice you get. I mean, I've seen some crazy stuff online. There's ice cubes on phalaenopsis.
13: Oh, yeah. Oh.
14: And nonsense like this. So this is a good start, but I don't know if that's still in print.
12: I don't even know if it's in print anymore. Yeah, the copy I have, I had just gone next door to see if it's here. I think it's still at my house, but it's, I think I've had it for 40 years.
13: Mm-hmm.
12: Probably at least 40 years.
13: Yeah. Well, you know, I always say in our radio broadcasts and just horticulturally generally, if you want to be the best and to see the best, you'd go to the societies. If you want to see great bromeliads, you go to the Bromeliad Society. Mm-hmm. You want to go to the Cactus Society, you're going to see, these are the addicts. These mm-hmm. are the people who are totally, they'll spend their last paycheck on a great orchid. And so if you go to the meetings, before the meeting starts, they have a seminar every time, as I recall.
14: Yeah. So that's what I would recommend. Come to our meetings. They're even free. You don't even have to be a member.
13: Wow.
14: There's a culture class for beginners at the beginning, and then there's the main talk. So the culture class is on topics for beginners, mostly it's geared towards beginners, water, fertilizer, and all of that. So you learn and then talk to people. That's how you learn. Maybe visit some, see their setups. That is, you know, seeing something more worth than 1,000 words. And that's how you really learn how to grow orchids. Plus, there's a raffle. You pick up cheap orchids.
13: My collection grew through so much through the raffle. Yeah, I'd buy so many raffle tickets.
12: Well, you know, it's interesting that you mentioned talking to people that are doing it, and it's, you not only learn from the people that are successful, but you learn what not to do. And one thing that I've always felt as far as growing orchids is concerned, and I've seen it a lot, just being in the business, people tend to baby them, or they treat them with kid gloves. And when you look at the majority of orchid species that are generally available to the public, you look at where they grow in the wild. Those are incredibly tough plants.
13: Yes.
12: They grow in extremely, it may seem, you know, a subtropical orchid may seem like something that I can't even explain it, but people tend to baby them, and they can baby them to death, and they are a lot tougher than people give them credit for. And when you see them in the, when you see them in their natural environment, you really understand that how tough they are. And that's true for most of the stuff that is generally available.
14: Yeah. And that, I totally agree with you. I think the vast majority of orchids, when they demise and under care, is due to overcare, typically overwatering. And you see that when you get plants that look sickly. I mean, we've gotten donations that you start to unpot them and there's no root system there. It's people water them way too much. And orchids are epiphytic. They have evolved to live on trees, and the roots need air. So you can't put them in potting soil. That's, I mean, everybody knows that. But even in bark or sphagnum, you can completely overwater them. And once the sphagnum or the bark starts to rot, the root system is gone. And then they're tricky to recover.
12: Yes.
0: Yeah, they don't sprout roots again very easily.
14: No, because it's specialized roots. It's not like any other plant. So quickly we grew a new root system. The orchid has a different structure with the velamen. They don't readily sprout side roots. It's that's the main mistake people make. And you can let orchids really go until they become limp and with wrinkles. It helps. They spring back within when you water them more regularly, within weeks, literally. That's better during winter when it's drier to err on the caution and don't water rather than overwater, because once the root system is rotten,
12: it's tough to get them to recover.
0: What is your favorite potting media generally, Kay?
14: I would recommend to keep it simple. It's bark with perlite.
0: Okay.
14: I use a bark from New Zealand that we call kiwi bark. I use a 2-to-1 with perlite.
0: And like a grade one perlite, larger?
14: I match the grade. So the bark comes 1, 2, 3, 4, and I buy 1, 2, 3, 4 perlite and kind of match it with pod size and the root thickness. So I kind of take all of these into consideration. That bark is a little bit more resilient than Douglas fir to rotting. And the reason I recommend it is it's generally available. Bark is a forest byproduct.
0: And where are you buying that these days?
14: I buy mine at Sunset Valley Orchids.
0: Oh, okay. In Vista. Up in Vista.
14: Yeah. He imports it by the container load. I also use sphagnum for Phalaenopsis and some of my cloud forest orchids.
0: Okay.
14: That's an exception. And then I grow rock-dwelling orchids, Rupicus lalium.
0: Lithophytes, yeah.
14: And I grow them in rocks.
0: Okay.
14: Small little rocks. I think you can change the medium around. The point is not the medium. The point is you have to match your culture, your watering with the media.
0: All right.
14: So, and I can tell you over the 40 years that I'm growing orchids, I've tried, I'm an experimentalist. I've tried everything I could find. And they were great. I mean, the original Europeans grow orchids in Osmunda.
0: Sure. Osmunda fiber.
14: Until they almost drove Osmunda to extinction in Europe.
0: Right. Yep.
14: And I've seen all sorts of things come.
0: We grew them in charcoal.
14: Yeah.
0: We grew them in styrofoam.
14: Yeah.
0: Little seen popcorn.
12: Oh, I remember that.
0: That was a trend for a while. Yeah.
12: I remember when I started in the business, when Byron Gear was working for us, we made a couple of different things. We always sold orchid bark, which was plain fir bark, not pine bark, but fir bark. We made our own cymbidium mix, which was a combination of fine orchid bark and redwood compost. And that was it. We also made a paphia pedilum mix that was the mix that Doc Charles, who was a very famous Taffy Pedlem grower, I think he was up in Los Angeles, if I'm not mistaken.
0: Yeah.
12: But he had a mix for growing Taffy Pedlems, and we would make it up and sell it. And I remember making it as a kid, and it was fine orchid bark, and it was horticultural charcoal, about the same grade. I think there was some
0: oak leaf mold in mine.
12: There was some perlite in it, but there was also dolomite lime in it. And I remember when we were doing it, and I could never figure out why we were putting the dolomite lime into it, and talking to Byron about it. Mm-hmm. And Taffy Pedlems typically grow in limestone crevices in Southeast Asia that are full of jungle detritus. So they needed the lime from the limestone. So that was why the dolomite went into it. But there again, you're duplicating their natural cultural environment, and you can be a lot more successful doing that.
0: You can grow any plant if you give it exactly what it wants.
12: What it wants to grow. That's the key to the whole thing.
14: Yeah. So I like the charcoal as an additive.
0: Okay.
14: So it actually works great in the bark I mentioned. Not so great in sphagnum, but maybe if you have 2.1, a little bit of charcoal in it, prevents the bark from breaking down. It, for some weird reason, it keeps the mix lasting longer. The bigger key for the media is regular repotting.
0: Yes.
14: I find that's absolutely essential. Even the better bark will break down. For Paphiolipedium, I don't use lime. But I found, and this was against the common wisdom, back then it was like, do not disturb the roots, Paphiolipedium. And I followed this, and I reported some, and there was one sick root hanging out of them. So now I do it yearly.
0: Oh, yearly. Okay.
14: My root systems is crazy. And I try to figure out, I take the bark out. So I grow in relatively fine bark, and the bark looks perfectly fine. I was like, why is the plant starting to suck? So I measured the pH. I flushed the medium, 3.8.
0: Wow.
14: And that is...
0: That's very acidic.
14: The paths want to be around 7, because they come from limes. So that's the reason. So now I'm thinking this year I will, because I use RO, I'm due every fourth or fifth water with San Diego tap water.
0: Really? Wow.
14: I'm trying this now because we have tons of calcium carbonate, bicarbonate in the water. So
0: all kinds of dissolved solids in that.
14: Yeah. But it's very high alkalinity. So maybe that prevents the bark from drifting so fast. Acidic.
0: So other than the PAFs, how often are you repotting? Every other year?
14: I try to every other year. I have 800 distinct orchids.
0: Wow. So,
14: which I bought from separate sources, and I probably have 1,200. And sometimes it's just...
0: It's a lot of work.
14: Times,
0: it's full-time job.
14: Time's running away. And I'm now about three-quarters done of repotting all the totally overgrown stuff.
0: Wow.
14: So the thing is like, oh, I don't have time, and then it overgrows a little, and then you still don't have time, but then it costs you five times the time had you been repotting at the right time. I have a lot of those plants. Wow. Sometimes repotting takes a day, a full day of one plant.
12: Oh, I can see it.
14: I had to use hacksaws.
0: Wow.
14: Because I tried pruning shears and couldn't get through the thing. I took a sharp blade and went.
0: Now, how about your favorite pots? We're growing your orchids in.
12: You know what? Let's keep that on tap. We need to take a quick break, and we'll talk about that when we come back. As a matter of fact, I have a Asmunda pot story to tell when we come back. 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I'm Ken Anderson along with John Clements and our special guest, Kay Clousing from the San Diego Orchid Society. We're going to take a break. We'll be back with more right after this, so stay tuned.
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2: 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That's the one at the San Diego Botanical.
3: Yes, correct.
2: Mm-hmm. And the next show that the society is hosting is going to be
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2: Okay.
3: And we have a show every quarter.
2: So okay.
3: Usually the last weekend of every quarter. So after July will be October, then January. And the exception is April, where our show is on Earth Day.
4: Mm.
3: Or as close as we can to Earth Day.
2: Okay.
3: So it's usually the second or third weekend of April.
4: Mm.
2: Okay. We were talking about pots before we went to the break. And we had mentioned Osmunda. And I was telling you during the break, I remember when we used to sell Osmunda pots. And they were pots that were carved out of tree fern tree trunks.
4: Mm.
2: And they would come, we would get them in the store, and they were shrink wrapped in plastic, and they were full of Osmunda potting medium, which looked like burnt toothpicks.
4: Mm-hmm.
2: You just don't see that anymore. We also sold Osmunda slabs, which have gone, it's still available as you were saying, but they come with a hefty price tag. Mm-hmm. And I remember we used to have people would bring in orchids for us to repot that they had grown in Osmunda pots. And you had to destroy the pot to get the orchid out of it because they would root into the pot itself, and there was no way to free them without absolutely destroying the pot. So
3: it was a common media from orchids from Brazil. The Brazilian grower liked it. I like to grow in it too, but now the price tag, and tree ferns are now in CITES protected,
4: right.
3: It's actually really hard to find. Tree fern pots, except New Zealand has a stewardship program and you can find them readily on Amazon, but at price tags that are you pay more for the slabs than for the orchid.
2: Yeah.
3: So
4: wow.
2: Yeah, they've got a lot of tree ferns down in New Zealand. That is for sure.
3: And it's actually there in any clear cut, any opening, the first thing that comes up is tree ferns. So I mean, I don't know why they are so protected. It seemed like they're colonize the species.
2: I remember when I've been down there twice with my dad, and I remember just looking out over open space, over land, and all you could see was tree ferns. It was forests of tree ferns.
3: Yeah.
2: It was absolutely amazing.
3: Yeah.
2: Incredible place.
4: Well, what kind of pots do you prefer to put your orchids in, Kay?
3: I keep it simple.
4: Yeah.
3: The green plastic pots.
4: If price were no object and you had. Because I always loved the clay with the slots in the side, so they get a lot of air. But
3: yeah, I use clay only in combination with Phacnum for my cloud forest orchids.
4: Okay.
3: Because the clay evaporates water and it keeps the root system a little cooler.
4: Mm-hmm.
3: I find for anything else, simple plastic works.
4: You add extra holes for drainage or anything?
3: No, standard. No. It's the same thing as with media. You adapt your watering to the media or you adapt the media to your watering. You can go either way. Mm-hmm. I find it easier to take the most common media and pot and adapt my water. It's also clay pots tend to look pretty ugly after a while.
4: Yeah.
3: Moss covers them, they get slimy or they calcium.
2: Yes, we were talking about that in last week's show. Yeah.
4: We call it patina.
2: Yeah.
3: Yes. And the other thing is when you repot, you can easily cut a plastic pot.
4: Mm-hmm.
3: Sometimes you have to destroy clay pots to get the orchid back out. And clay pots have gotten expensive.
4: They're expensive.
2: Yes, they have.
4: Now.
3: Surprising. Yeah. I mean, they were so.
4: Yeah.
3: Big clay pot that you destroy is like $15.
4: Yeah.
3: So, I mean, that's
4: a lot of money. How about feeding? What's your standard regimen for feeding your orchids?
3: So for the longest time, you guys have heard weekly.
4: Yes,
3: right?
4: Sure.
3: And that was probably the worst advice you can give.
4: Hmm.
3: So what I do is I use RO water.
4: Okay.
3: To me, you can use tap water, but you have to flush extra. It's too complicated.
4: Hmm.

0: Our old systems these days are so cheap, buy one. And the new systems have such a high efficiency so that water waste is no longer as much of an object. That was always my concern with it. And I feed at 100 ppm N with every watering.
1: And what you have an injector?
0: Yeah.
1: Oh, okay.
0: Yeah. Yeah, because otherwise I forget. This way it's there and I water and it's on. What I done last year, and in winter I cut to 50. Last year I looked at solar radiation in San Diego and I tried to mimic this with the amount of ppm. Just a simple multiplication. And so I go 50 in December and January, and then I slowly ramp up to about 150 in August. And then I ramp down again.
1: Okay.
0: So, but it's important to feed your orchids with every watering. You know, don't do fast and then binge, fast and binge. That's not healthy for humans and it's not good for plants. They adapt to a certain amount of salinity because plants can grow their internal osmotic pressure.
1: Sure.
0: And if you constantly change that, you're actually doing more damage. And if you're too much concerned about salt buildup, you flush more. I call that the Fred Clark watering, Sunset Valley orchids. It's literally like monsoon. I mean, it wastes water a little bit, but so you have to flush the medium out. All the old salts go out. And then this way I have not had any problems with this, with this regimen.
2: Okay. Yeah, we recommend that for houseplants in general, if you're using tap water, because the salts will build up and that's what causes the tip burn on most of the tender foliage.
1: Yeah.
2: So just water it really good, let it sit for an hour, then go back and water it again.
1: And
2: so the first watering dissolves everything, the second watering flushes it out. And it doesn't get rid of everything, but it reduces the salt buildup.
0: Yeah. You can also do that with orchids. I know a number of growers, they have like 5 to 30,000 orchids. RO is a bit costly for them because you see it in your water bill. And they use tap water, but they know, they're experts.
1: Right.
0: So beginners are the easiest to use RO water. If you use tap water, do what Ken just mentioned. And then the other thing that you could do, what I recommend, is add citric acid to it. Counteract the alkalinity.
1: Sure.
0: Forgot is about 0.8 grams per gallon.
1: Okay.
0: And you can buy citric acid. There's horticultural citric acid that you can buy cheaply in 50-pound bag, but you can also buy the stuff for baking. Many grocery stores, it's a 5-pound bag for like $8 or so. And I have that, and that lasts forever.
1: So, you know, we're talking sort of a massive industrial scale orchids here. For, let's just say a person has 20 orchids at home. How would you suggest to them that they best adequately fertilize their plants? Still, you would say every single watering in a watering can and add a small dose of water-soluble fertilizer.
0: What I would recommend is if you have that few plants, get the RO water from the grocery store. And then just when you get it, mix fertilizer in it. Get a TDS meter. They're so cheap now. I mean,
1: $20.
0: $20. You get a waterproof one, which I always recommend. Measure that the TDS matches what the manufacturer of the fertilizer says it should be. And then it's usually 800 microsiemens per centimeter, so about 400 ppm. And then once you make a gallon with 20 orchids, that lasts you a while. So
2: yeah,
0: it's not like you have to do it. And then you really flush it out. In my opinion, you should collect the water and then you can use it on your other houseplants. With my Phalaenopsis, I follow what's actually in that little label, which most people don't read. So I actually, because they come in decorative pots, I float the orchid in the decorative pot to the brim with fertilizer and orchid, and let it sit for 15 minutes. Take the orchid out, let it all drain. Use the collected water to water my other house plants, and then I do that every 2 to 4 weeks. So I found that with a 2-inch pot, so those are the mini fowls, you have to do it about every 2 weeks.
1: Okay.
0: With a 3-inch pot, every 3 weeks. With a 4-inch pot, about once a month.
1: Okay.
0: It varies a little bit. So this is in my office, which was air conditioned, about 72 during the day and 68 at night. That was a fail-proof measure. In my house, it's a bit more variable because it gets slightly warmer in summer and slightly cool in winter and mm-hmm. I have a furnace that dries mm-hmm. stuff out. In mm-hmm. an office, they have to inject humidity. Mm-hmm. So it's much more climate controlled. Mm-hmm. In your house, you have to kind of watch. But it's very easy. Phalaenopsis mm-hmm. come in clear pots. Sure. You just watch the root color. Mm-hmm. Mm-hmm. If it's green, it's still wet enough. Mm-hmm. And I also find very practical, I use it in all my houseplants, there is a little stick. It's called Sustee, S-U-S-T-E-E. You can buy that on Amazon. Mm-hmm. A dozen of these little sticks are $50. Mm. And it's a Japanese invention. Mm-hmm. You just stick it in your pot. You leave it in your pot, not mm-hmm. like those moisture meters. You mm-hmm. leave it in there, and there's a wick in it and a color-changing piece of paper. Mm-hmm. So when it gets wet, it changes to a fairly bright blue. Mm. And when it dries out, it goes back to white.
2: Mm. Oh,
0: this I find wow. that you walk through your room and you see, oh, this fern is white. Mm. So you know it needs to water. This fern is still blue. No more water needed. And then all you have to learn is how long can you sit at white. So like succulents, yeah. you want to let sit at white for a few days. Mm-hmm. Mm-hmm. Sensitive plants like maidenhair ferns, you don't want to let go to completely white.
2: No. Mm.
0: And orchids are somewhere in between. And it works well with sphagnum and fine bark. Mm. It doesn't work with very coarse bark because right. it's not enough contact.
2: Yeah, mm. I could see that.
0: But your typical orchid houseplants are in medium where this works. And it's okay. a good investment. And yeah. I use it, as I said, in all my houseplants because I have too many orchids out there, which I watch, and I don't pay that much attention to the ones in the house. Yeah. So this helps me. I walk by and I see, oh, it's white. And it's a reminder. Mm. And you do that, the watering, the little things you stick in the soil. Mm. You have to get it, find it, stick it into every plant. This one is there. Mm. It sends you a signal. It's visual. I yeah. recommend this.
2: Yeah. That you know, one of the other problems with just the moisture meters is people... And I tell people, if you're going to use a moisture meter, put a piece of electrical tape about 4 inches up the probe and always go to the band because people, they'll jam it all the way in or they'll just stick the tip in and it varies. So you need to be consistent with it.
0: Plus, they damage the root system. Yeah. So you don't want to do it in an orchid, in and out, roots. Yeah.
1: And do you have plants for sale up at the botanic garden?
0: Yeah. So there's an orchid... No, at the show, the sales will be over.
1: This will be, the sales will be over by the last weekend. Okay. Too bad.
0: The last weekend, the Paloma Orchid Society has a sale as far as I know. Yes.
1: All right. Well, that's such a great place, you know, at the part of the Botanic Garden Orchid Show. Go to buy the plants.
2: Exactly. Yeah.
1: Yeah. Good deals.
0: And at our shows, the four shows I mentioned, we have always sales
1: of
0: plants and supplies. And usually get many of the members, it's locally grown plants. Mm-hmm. So they're acclimated to San Diego, which I find makes a big difference.
1: It does.
0: To have a plant that grew up here and big difference.
2: 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Kay, when is the next meeting of the Orchid Society?
0: It's every first Tuesday of the month.
2: Every first Tuesday. I highly recommend if you're interested in orchids going and checking it out and seeing what they're all about. And if you need help, they can do it. We will be back next week with another hour of Garden Talk. Have a great week.
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9: Breaking news at Town Hall. I'm Bob Agnew in Washington. The Senate's top Republican says it's time to shift gears in the Lone Star State.
10: We got to pivot and go all in.
9: All in, says Senate Majority Leader John Thune, to make sure that Texas helps Attorney General Ken Paxton defeat Democrat James Tallarico in November.
10: It's time to get in that general election footing and do the hard work that's necessary to make sure that Paxton wins and we keep Texas red.
9: And the Senate leader was interviewed this week on the Hugh Hewitt Show. Correspondent Bernie Bennett reports President Trump has endorsed a GOP challenger to Representative Nancy Mace's campaign for South Carolina governor, backing instead Lieutenant Governor Pam Evatt.
11: The president lauded Evatt as an American First patriot who never wavered in a Truth Social post on Friday evening. Also in a social media post on Friday, Mace responded, suggesting that her advocacy for the release of the Justice Department's files related to its probe into convicted sex offender Jeffrey Epstein contributed to the president's decision not to back her. Trump's Friday endorsement also snubbed Republican Congressman Ralph Norman, who had taken a slight lead on Mace in recent polling. Bernie Bennett in Washington.
9: The federal judge says Donald Trump's name must be removed from the John F. Kennedy Center for the Performing Arts.
12: U.S. District Judge Christopher Cooper ruled that the rebranding of the Kennedy Center as the Trump Kennedy Center violates the law and ordered that Trump's name be removed from the building within 2 weeks. The judge said Trump can't close or rename the Kennedy Center, ruling that it cannot be officially named for anyone else unless Congress approves it. Congresswoman Joyce Beatty, an Ohio Democrat, sued President Trump and others to stop the unlawful renaming of the Kennedy Center. Bill Alexander, Washington.
9: More record-high closings on Wall Street on Friday as all the major indexes added to their previous high gains. The Dow Jones Industrial Average picked up an additional 363 points. The NASDAQ at the closing bell was up by 55 points. More on these stories at townhall.com.
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15: All right, folks, welcome into Auto Talk Radio this morning. What are we talking about, Brandon?
16: Cars, cars, and more cars.
15: And alignments.
16: And alignments, yes.
15: And what causes your alignment to go south, very fast. San Diego streets are helpful for that. We had this conversation once about
16: the paving of roads.
15: Eastgate Mall. When they repaved it, it did it. There's one spot that the manhole cover is raised, which rips the bottom out of cars. It's super, super messed up.
16: And then
15: I actually filed a claim against the city of San Diego. You know how well that works?
16: It takes forever.
15: You file the claim. You get a letter that states, hey, we got your claim. It says, if you have any questions, call this number. And there's a lady listed on there. You call. You get her voicemail. Nobody ever calls back.
16: I was going to say, didn't they do like a...
15: Nobody ever calls back.
16: Didn't the city do some sort of app of some sort that they said you could put
15: This was actually, we filed a claim for a customer.
16: Oh, gotcha.
15: That it actually tore the bottom out of her transmission. What happened was it actually hit the transmission mount that hooked to the case and broke a piece off the transmission.
16: Yeesh leash. And that's going to be one expensive repair for sure.
15: Yeah, so what we did for the customer is we went ahead and... It was a mess. Anyway.
16: That's just an understatement.
15: Got the customer on the road, though. That got them fixed, straightened up, and then filed this claim for them against... It, we actually have video and everything else of it. It's crazy. The car's going across this thing. Right. Honk. Yeah. Just destroying them. So, anyway.
16: Be careful of pot roads, people.
15: That wasn't a pothole. That was supposedly a repaved road.
16: That's right. That was a
15: disaster.
16: That part, yeah.
15: So they're doing that, but, you know, I get off at Balboa off of 163 there and usually go over to the Kearney Mesa store in the morning. I go early.
16: Yep.
15: Before I come over here. And then I stop by Miramar and that. But that road there is just destroyed, that frontage road. You sit there, like, I was looking at it. I was like, man, I'll tell you what. You gotta be careful you ride a motorcycle through there or anything. You'll fall in a hole and never be recovered. It's terrible. It's terrible. But anyway, today we're talking about the things that affect alignments for sure. And one of them is definitely potholes and bumps, sudden jarring, impacts, bent steering rods, or damaged truck. We see some real damage done to cars. You know what would also affect your alignment? If you misjudge and hit a center median, that usually rips things off of cars too.
16: Absolutely.
15: That is more a driver fault than a street fault, though. The center medians are not made to be driven on, although we see people hit them sometimes. Another thing that often knocks alignments out is curb strikes. Rubbing or mounting a curb puts an immense stress on wheels and struts, forcing the alignment out of true, which is true. So how often should you align your vehicle, Brendan, if you live here in San Diego?
16: Oh, I saw this on your paperwork because I went to your shop this week. Mm-hmm. By the way, shout out to your shop today. They any day, basically. They were very, very nice and kind, and got my vehicle pretty in and out pretty quickly. I think I got a call around 2:30 saying, like, hey, your vehicle is done even with the extra repairs I asked for. So
15: nice.
16: Very, very nice. If I remember correctly, I want to say it's every 2 years and or no. Okay. What was it again? It was once a year.
15: There you go.
16: Okay.
15: You got,
16: once a year.
15: Your second guess. You got it. You're pretty good.
16: Once a year or every 30,000 miles, whichever comes first. Is that correct? 30,000?
15: Well, no.
16: No.
15: Yeah. It's just once a year, 20,000 miles, something 20, like that.
16: 20,000.
15: Yeah,
16: that's
15: in that area. If you want to keep those tires in good shape, you know, get all the wear you can out of them, along with the fact the safety of your vehicle, because if alignment's out bad enough, it'll chew a tire off, and then pretty soon you got steel cords sticking out. That's a dangerous driving situation. Sometimes you can't see it, especially today with the low-profile vehicles we have. As far as that goes, yeah. So, anyway, you need to be cognizant about that alignment. Once a year is great to do. And at the same time, when we don't just do an alignment, though. The second important fact to this is having the person that's doing your alignment know what they're looking for. Because we do a full undercar steering suspension equipment inspection. We're looking for these bent things or other items. And you have to... understand the car and alignment, how it works, in order to sometimes see these things as far as that goes. So when we send you out, we want you to go out with a great alignment and tires that are going to last for a long period of time. And that's the whole idea, because tires these days are not cheap, are they, Brendan?
16: Yeah, far from it. I'm so glad there's certain warranties out there, you know, to help when that kind of situation occurs.
15: There you go. There you go, as far as that goes. So we're going to be talking about alignments and several things. Auto Talk Radio, though, is brought to you by, in part, by Peak Original Equipment Technology Antifreeze and Coolants, specifically designed to match the technology and color requirements of your specific vehicle. 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So one of our great folks that helps Auto Talk Radio go on and on and on, right?
16: Sounds like a
15: you're reading
16: song.
15: Something intense over there. I don't know.
16: I'm trying to find car shows for the week.
15: Any of them?
16: Yeah, there's
15: it's
16: a whole.
15: Supposed to be a nice weekend, right?
16: It is supposed to be a fantastic weekend. I do need to make a complaint. Yesterday,
15: at me?
16: Thursday night, right before I head to bed, I'm like, oh, I wonder what the weather's going to be like tomorrow. And for some reason, my phone read that it was supposed to rain in the morning, but for some, like, it was really telling me it was raining at 5%, and I'm like, if it's at 5%, why are you letting me know? That's not a chance of that. There's no chance that the rain's going to come then, if that's the case at all, like, if anything. So I ignore it. Then the next thing you know, I wake up in the morning, and my car and the parking lot where my car is drenched. And I'm like, where did this come? I thought it said 5%. Wait a second.
15: Well, at least, you know what? We'll take a little rain whenever we can get it, right? True. It wasn't raining when you went outside, right?
16: No, it wasn't.
15: All right, so your hairdo didn't get messed up or nothing. You were fine. It didn't affect you too much as far as that goes. But, it does happen sometimes. I noticed that the other day, too. I got up in the morning and it did say, my little app said, you know, rain as far as that goes. So that's why it's important also to keep them wiper blades in good order, because I'll tell you what, you never know when you're going to be out driving and need a little bit of a help or assistance keeping that windshield clean. So, yeah, good stuff as far as that goes. All kinds of automotive stuff going on these days. Right now, the FTC puts dealerships on notice for third-party listing sites overhauling pricing displays. These guys are getting in trouble. The Federal Trade Commission is watching dealers advertise vehicle prices and says stores are responsible for their listings on third-party sites. However, vendors such as Cars.com and CarGurus have updated their sites to support dealer compliance, which is good. You might want to check those out. Be very careful. There was a lot of problems with car sales, and if you get these ads, if you guys are out there looking for a new car, they weren't exactly forthcoming in their correct information. So that's why the FTC stepped in. They've been doing this for about a year, I think, working on this and putting these people on notification that you can't do the kind of switch, bait and switch kind of stuff with these cars. I have seen previously years where they advertise one really low price car and they never sell that car. They do it to drag you in there. So it just depends. Keep an eye out what you're doing. Make sure you know what you're doing when you're buying cars. GMC is reimagining the Hummer EV as midsize pickup SUV with new concepts. So there you go with that. If you're a Hummer person, people that love those are kind of like people that are the T-word people. I didn't say it, Brandon. I saw your eyebrows go up. So your eyebrows.
16: You just did that because I was still on the phone at that time. I heard that.
15: Yeah, but what I'm saying is the Hummer people, they're remaking the Hummer EV into a midsize pickup.
16: Good idea,
15: I was saying what Hummer people are kind of like people that like the Tyrannosaurus Rex truck, better known as the Tesla truck. Love them or you don't. That's how that is with Hummers, I'm going to tell
16: you. Really? Because I find that more people like Hummers than Cybertrucks, that's for sure.
15: But the people that like them really like them. That's all I'm trying to say.
16: Okay, that's fair.
15: It's like a following.
16: It's a very niche crowd, yeah, I will say that. Yeah, yes, yeah. I would agree.
15: It's kind of like the your Tesla truck.
16: I would say like same thing with Subarus. Once you drive a Subaru and you're used to a Subaru and all that stuff, you start becoming more of a fan of Subarus, and I would say like their Trailblazers. What's the other one? The very, very big model of theirs. I'm trying to remember. Either way.
15: Crosstrek?
16: No, I already said Crosstrek. It was the other one. I'm trying to remember, but it's okay. I said Trailblazers. Maybe it is the Crosstrek, but there was a different one I was thinking.
15: Trailblazers is Chevy.
16: Is it? I thought that was a Subaru.
15: Maybe they make a Trailblazer version or something. I don't know. There's a lot of different cars out there.
16: Anyways.
15: It's hard to keep track of them all.
16: Yeah. I just know that Subaru customers pretty much stay as Subaru customers for the rest of the time because they're huge, huge fans of how the car is built, the car feels, handles, and all that stuff. So that's the big correlation between Subaru and its customers.
15: They got their little Subaru sports car too.
16: Yeah, they call them Subarians.
15: Yeah, those things, although they're quite expensive to fix when they break, I will tell you that.
16: There
15: is kind of a cult following for them.
16: It is. My sister got into an accident, unfortunately.
15: In her Subaru?
16: Yep. I feel bad for
15: her. Did it take good care of her?
16: I would say so. The guy, what happened was they were stuck in traffic and some guy decided to, travel down the shoulder, and he saw all of a sudden lost control and hit right into my sister, who then hit into a Jeep.
15: Was traveling down the shoulder at a high rate of speed, I'd have to say.
16: Yeah, definitely. And somehow he lost control, collided with my sister, who then collided with a Jeep, and that Jeep actually got overturned onto its head. So The good news is that...
15: Yeah, I think he was going quite fast.
16: Yeah, definitely.
15: What was he running from?
16: I don't know.
15: Did they arrest him?
16: As far as I know of, the latest thing that my sister said was on Friday night, she officially got released from the hospital. She's fully recovered and fine. The driver that she hit...
15: Wow, she had to go to the hospital?
16: She had to go to the hospital, unfortunately. She has like a stitch on her from some cuts that she got from the crash. But the car that the car that she hit in front of her that got overturned, that person is in critical condition. So
15: really,
16: that's the last she's heard of it. Yeah. So right now the insurance company is.
15: So was it just the three cars involved? Correct. The one guy going down the shoulder, and then the car your sister's car got pushed into. And...
16: Yes, that's correct. Yeah.
15: Well, I'm glad your sister's okay.
16: I'm so glad too. And
15: keep good thoughts
16: I really,
15: for the other people.
16: I sure will. So far, the insurance company did message her even last night saying, like, it's going to take exactly 1 week for our investigation to finish up, but then we'll let you know what's going to happen after that. So we'll wait and see. I'll give you guys more information next week. But again,
15: she might consider getting an attorney.
16: I think so, too.
15: Make sure she's covered on all her medical costs and all that.
16: Yeah.
15: Because, don't go out trying to sue people, but just make sure the insurance company takes care of her properly, because
16: 100%, yeah,
15: because she was not at fault in any way if you're just sitting there and somebody slams into you.
16: Exactly.
15: So is her car totaled?
16: Correct. Yeah.
15: Oh, her car's totaled, and the other car on its roof is probably
16: all three cars are totaled for sure.
15: So who was it, the hitter?
16: The guy that was driving on the shoulder.
15: I know, is it a young guy? What?
16: Yeah, he was young. He was 19.
15: Is an idiot or what?
16: Yeah. Basically.
15: We don't drive on the shoulder, folks.
16: Exactly, yeah.
15: That's for police cars. Or if you're stopped and broken.
16: I was going to say emergency specifically.
15: Well, yeah, but then you're not going 90 mile an hour.
16: Yeah, yeah.
15: Come on. Let's
16: especially
15: not do
16: in
15: that.
16: L.A. traffic. Come on.
15: Was it up in L.A.?
16: It was up in L.A.
15: Yeah, man. Yeah. Well, I'm sorry to hear that happen to your sister. I'm glad that she's going to be okay, though.
16: She lives up in Irvine, so yeah.
15: Oh, gotcha. All right, well, one of those things for sure.
16: Absolutely.
15: Sure. All right. Today's diesel fuel lacks lubricity. 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We're going to take a quick break, and we'll be right back after these messages.

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5: All right, folks, welcome back to Auto Talk Radio this morning. 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That's some good stuff. We actually use the heck out of this stuff. So if you're clean, you can't use items such as carburetor cleaner, things like that will melt different parts of the connectors these days. So it's very important if you're cleaning electronics to use electronic cleaner. And CRC's electronic cleaner is amazing. So there you have it. Right, Brendan?
6: Correctamundo.
5: Still looking for car shows. There's none to be found.
6: No, there's so many to be found.
5: Is there really? Oh, you're going through them, huh?
6: Yeah, exactly. Heck, yeah. I saw one that Jeff Dunham's going to be at. That's kind of cool.
5: Really?
6: Yeah.
5: That's kind of cool.
6: It's up in L.A., though. So. Yeah, but still.
5: Not doing that.
6: Yeah.
5: I'm out. Peace out.
6: Yeah.
5: So, all good stuff. If you get out there going to car shows, so you're going to find some here in San Diego is what you're going to tell me?
6: Yeah, for sure, for sure.
5: Very cool. All right, folks, as a reminder, Auto Talk Radio is brought to you by the West Automotive Group, of course. which consists of West Escondido Automotive and Transmission up at 2200 Auto Parkway in Escondido. AAA approved and STAR certified, taking care of folks up there for well over 30 years. And, of course, West El Cajon Automotive and Transmission out there in East County, 844 North Johnson Avenue in El Cajon, AAA approved, taking care of folks out there for well over 12 years. And West Kearney Mesa Automotive and Transmission, 8027 Balboa Avenue, AAA approved and smog certified, taking care of folks right there in Central San Diego for well over 8 years. And, of course, West Miramar Automotive and Transmission, 5726 Miramar Road in Eastgate Mall, AAA approved and STAR certified, taking care of folks over there for well over 6 years, as far as that goes, right in the Golden Triangle. And, of course, West Oceanside Automotive and Transmission, 229 South Coast Highway, AAA approved up there, North County Coastal, taking care of folks over there for well over 3 years. 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
6: He loves
5: when you call too, don't you, Brendan?
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5: 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Just any of those, put in 1170 a.m. Weekend Show San Diego, and it'll take you right there, and you just click on it and download, right?
6: Correct, Amundo.
5: And you know what we are? I saw a thing the other day, and I'm going to steal this from somebody else, but you know what? We're guaranteed human.
6: That's right.
5: There's no AI here with me and Brendan.
6: That's
5: there's
6: from
5: no,
6: iHeart. That was from iHeart, I think.
5: It is from iHeart. You are right.
6: Thought, yeah.
5: But I got the thing, and I watched. They started doing that back in 2020, which is really good because you don't, these days, it's hard to tell, isn't it?
6: It's very much so.
5: Yep. So they don't have, so they're guaranteed that they gave. iHeart gave, and I'm probably not supposed to be talking about them, but whatever.
6: Oh, wait, our show's on iHeart.
5: Oh, it is. You're right. That is true. Okay, there you go. So, but that they give is that always guaranteed to be human. So me and Brendan give you all also that. Me and Brendan are always guaranteed to be human, right, Brendan?
6: Air.
5: Yep. Yeah. It, actually, yeah. Brendan's a hologram over there. Hologram. So, it sometimes he works, sometimes he doesn't. No, I'm just kidding. Anyway, but I really think that's a good thing. And I know we're kind of messing around with it, but in these days, when you watch or see something, you're not really sure anymore. You know, although we were talking about that. I lost my train of thought exactly there, but as far as that goes, my point to that, I guess, is that you know, you never know on different things like this. Oh, I remember I was talking to We were talking about how sometimes on some of this AI stuff, you see that lips movements doesn't line up with the actual...
6: Or different body parts will show up.
5: If you're going to do AI, do good AI, all right? For the love, man. Come on. Different body parts are missing? Yeah.
6: Yeah, constantly. I see that all the time. Oh. Or why does that person have six fingers instead of five all the time? That one I always see all the time, too.
5: Do you think that's done intentionally?
6: No.
5: When they're doing it? Or are they just not that good at it?
6: They're not good at it.
5: Well, how does somebody get six fingers? You got to add one, don't you?
6: I guess so. AI is still in its early phases, and even then, I still don't, you know, like it totally still. So.
5: Yeah. Yeah.
6: I won't deny it does help things here and there for sure, make things in life a lot easier for sure.
5: But yeah, I just think the deep fake stuff you should get rid of, you know, and prevent, you know, totally. The AI stuff and the video stuff where they're making fake humans and things like that. Man, not so much. You know, AI can help with things such as when you're doing research, things like that, obviously, you know, especially like ChatGPT or stuff like that. But be very careful what you get off there. I have found that it's not all good that it comes up with. So it pulls. So I also, this is funny. If you notice, if you research some things on there, you'll see that it'll say pulled from Reddit, which is your favorite website, Brendan.
6: Jeez.
5: Yeah, I know. You hate that website.
6: No. I actually do find it kind of entertaining here and there.
5: It is entertaining. But the problem with that is the information they're pulling obviously is not. Why is it pulling from there? I don't understand. Why would you even use that as a basis of that? Out of all the information on there, how much do you think is truly factual on Reddit?
6: I would go 40.
5: I was going to say, yeah, because most of it is opinions and not factual information, I would have to say. Wouldn't you agree? Probably going to get a cease and desist letter from Reddit now or something. You know, so anyway, what is your speaker not working, man?
6: No.
5: You're over there messing with that thing. I don't know what you're doing.
6: No. I'm just looking at my phone right now. That's all.
5: Gotcha. Yeah. Well, yep.
6: I got car shows if you are ready
5: go for
6: it,
5: man. You might as well run those down while we're sitting here this.
6: First off, if you're in Huntington Beach, you have no excuse this week. I mean, there are like 600.
5: And what a beautiful area, too.
6: It is. There's like 600 different car shows up at Huntington Beach for some reason. But nevertheless, I'm going to highlight two of which because our signal reaches up that high. First off, we have the... Huntington Beach Central Park Car Show. That is from 9 a.m. to 2 p.m. Specifically, they are doing the Pageant of the Thunderbirds, they said, for this car show. Now, this one in particular, the proceeds help out. I'm trying to see where it is. All right, it's proceeds help out the Huntington Beach Library's Children's Resource Center. So a good cause for that one. The other Huntington Beach one I do want to shout out is the Huntington Beach Car Club and Edison High School Cruising at the Beach Car Show. That is also today, and that one is going to be from 8 a.m. to 10 a.m. And then at 10 a.m. to noon, they're going to be doing judging, and 1:30 will be awards. Once again, there that is helping out specifically Edison High School and their automotive classes that they have over there in club area. So another good car club, excuse me. That's who it is. Yeah. Next up, another one from Huntington Beach, I believe. Yep. This one's another Huntington Beach. This one's Huntington Beach Sports Complex. They're having the Beach City Classic Car Show. This one, it does say that it's already a certified 501c3 nonprofit organization.
5: Nice.
6: So it's for charity. That one is from 6 p.m. to 8 p.m., and that is going to be on Wednesday night specifically for that one. So during the weekday for sure. And then last but not least, I do want to shout out a San Diego one sort of. Technically, it's like in between San Diego and Riverside, but the city of Lake Elsinore are supporting local charity charitable organizations within the city as they are having their Summer Nights Cruise Series. And this one in particular is tonight is an old school lowrider night that's from 5 to 8 p.m. in downtown Lake Elsinore along historic Main Street. So go check out those things. They are some really cool giveaways every single night for those. And again, good good causes with it too.
5: A bunch of good causes, good car shows, good places to go, and it's going to be a great warm weekend.
6: It sure is. Absolutely.
5: Get out there with your hoopty, Tin Lizzie, or whatever you want to call it, and make it happen.
6: Absolutely.
5: Drive on down, or even your electric scooter if you want.
6: Well, that's been in some controversy this weekend, that's for sure.
5: Oh, really? What happened?
6: Oh, a local city is looking to ban it right now. That's all.
5: With scooters or e-bikes?
6: E-bikes.
5: Oh, yeah. Yes, well, there's been some people killed on them bad boys.
6: Yeah, unfortunately.
5: It's just like riding a motorcycle. You might want to pay attention a little bit.
6: Absolutely.
5: The problem is that all of this stuff has come about, and, you know, you wouldn't... when I was a kid, they didn't exist, so... Now we got to make new rules and stuff. Well, they do. I'm serious. Things change.
6: No,
5: you know?
6: it's the saying of when I was a kid.
5: Yeah, I know.
6: Stuff. Yeah.
5: We didn't have e-bikes.
6: It's true.
5: Did you?
6: No.
5: No.
6: I just know that I've been saying that phrase more and more now.
5: That's all. That means you're getting old.
6: Exactly.
5: You are over 30 now, right?
6: At the age of 25, I met a kid who said, hey, I listen to classic rock music. And I said, oh, really? What do you listen to? And he goes, Three Doors Down, Nickelback, and I'm like, you better stop that right now. That's not classic rock. You better shut your mouth.
5: Classic rock. Yeah, I used to listen to a lot of that when I snowboard.
6: Oh, nice.
5: Used to. Yeah, you know. I don't know. My kid didn't. He didn't care for Nickelback, so.
6: Well, no.
5: He's a little older than you.
6: Just a little bit. That would have been part of his time, so it always surprised me kind of bit.
5: Yeah, I was a young parent, so I was listening to Nickelback when snowboarding and everything, Three Doors Down, stuff like that. All good music.
6: Yeah. Great. I think it's great.
5: That was not classic rock.
6: Way too much hate on those bands.
5: Yeah, that was more. That was actually more of your guys' era as teenagers, huh?
6: That's right. Yeah. Our angsty teen era.
5: Angsty teen era.
6: Yeah, we know better than what our mom and dad know.
5: Whatever. Yeah, none of you know better. Yeah. I used to think that I knew better too, till you get old and then you go, well, I don't really know better.
6: That's why I appreciate the book Catcher in the Rye. I know everyone else hates that book, but I personally think is the most perfect representation of a teenage boy, thinking that the whole world's a big bunch of phonies that don't know anything, you know, and stuff like that. And it ends, and the end of the story, he doesn't change his character. He's still just I hate this world kind of teenager sort of thing. I think I could relate to that kind of character as a teenager. Now as an adult, I find myself so annoyed of my teenage self. Like, you are such an idiot.
5: Hey, it's all about growing up, right?
6: It's true. It's true.
5: All right, man. All right. 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We're going to take our final break. 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
5: All right, welcome back. Speaking of car crashes, did you see the Tesla that ended up inside a house in Claremont?
6: Okay, so it was a Tesla.
5: Going a high rate of speed, and neighbors say that it happens all the time. People run that stop sign and collide into each other.
6: I did see that, and it was actually another car that was involved in that one, too, right? Was it another Tesla, too?
5: Well, I didn't pay much attention. One car. Okay. The Tesla, the red car, clipped the back of a gray car. That might have been a Tesla, too. But it was going slow. It wasn't at fault. The red one veered off, went through a fence and into somebody's house.
6: Yeah, I saw that
5: one. I think there was like five people in that car or something.
6: Correct, and they're all severely injured because of the whole situation.
5: Well, don't drive into a house.
6: Or don't drive that fast down a neighborhood either. Well,
5: pay attention to what you're doing. Your little zippy Tesla going down the road. Steve has sent that actually to remind me of that. So thanks, Steve. Appreciate it. And then the other thing that Steve did send is the app that's called Get It Done for San Diego is where you go to. It's a sandiego.gov/get-it-done, where you can report all the potholes and messed up stuff on the streets.
6: That was the one I was thinking of.
5: Yeah, thanks for sending that stuff in, Steve. Appreciate it.
6: I remember, though, keep in mind for that one that there was like a huge, huge backlog. And they weren't able to get to those requests until they were sort of funded. Henceforth, why we had the parking payments at Balboa and the higher trash fees. Once they had enough, they were able to. They were bragging about how they made it through. I'm trying to remember. Was it 2,200 different incident reports of potholes?
5: Really?
6: Yeah. And
5: That's a lot.
6: And they said we still have 3,500 more to go.
5: Jeez.
6: Like, well, you know, it's a start at least, you know.
5: It is a start.
6: And they said they know that it's going to increase more and more. I know that they are looking into other funding policies because they're in the process of getting rid of the paid parking in Balboa Park again.
5: Mm.
6: And they're looking into a different fee instead of the trash fee right now, because a lot of people have been protesting at the local city government. So as for what's their next plan for the funding, I'm not entirely sure off the top of my head. I bet our listener Steve is going to send us information maybe about it too, but
5: it's possible.
6: I can't remember. I do remember them saying that they are looking into getting rid of both of those fees here shortly. Excuse me.
5: Yeah, there you go. So one of the things I got going today is I got to replace a water pump on one of my vehicles. 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So Peak is what we'll be using for antifreeze today as we do this for sure. So, as we get down through this and all that. All right, let's grab Teresa real quick if we can, Brendan. Good morning. Oh, good morning, Teresa.
11: Hi, how are you?
5: I'm doing good this morning. How about you?
11: Okay. I was just wondering, with summertime coming up, are there any new products that would help repel creatures that might get under the hood on a car that's not being used?
5: I'm still using pure extract peppermint oil. That seems to work the best. It's what I put on the cars that I have stored and parked for a bit of time. I use the little cans and put it in there, and it's kept them away so far. So I think it works well. But some people use lights. Some people use high emitters that make a sound. Now, if you have other animals, I'm not sure that's the best idea. So if you don't have animals, those sound emitters, from what I understand, work well too. So different.
11: Yeah, just, in terms of like mice and that kind of thing, with a hill butted up behind, they come down, you know, so
5: yep.
11: I was just wondering.
5: Yeah, yeah, mice, squirrels, everything else can get in there as far as goes. Shoot, I saw a bunny rabbit. I had to open the door of the shop the other night. I was there by myself, and I was walking through the shop, and I thought it was the biggest rat I ever seen in my life. At first, I caught it out of the corner of my eye. It was a scared bunny that got stuck in the shop. That bunny might have come off a car that came in, though. Because we see them get up on cars also, and then they ride in and sometimes get out. Bunnies aren't that worse. They don't cause a lot of damage to cars typically, but they sure are angry when they come in on a hot motor, I'll tell you that. So I opened the door and swooshed him out, and he ran out of the shop. So he's off to live his best life somewhere.
11: But at least it wasn't a bat or something like that. Something
5: yeah.
11: Or snake, you know, but
5: yeah, but I tell you what, at 9 o'clock at night when you're walking through someplace and you catch something move out of the corner of your eye and there's not supposed to be anything there but you, I kind of paused for a second. So anyway, but we got him out, so he's all good. But yes, you know, I'm still using the peppermint oil. That's the best answer I have for you. And also the most organic and safest.
11: Doesn't it wear off though?
5: It does. You just add to it. That's what I do. I buy it in a jug. It's cheap. So then I just add to the little packets inside there. I pour it on there and let it soak in. And then I put the little metal cans back with their magnets inside the engine compartment. And you got that nice peppermint oil smell, and it just keeps working.
11: You say they sell it in jugs?
5: Oh, yeah. You can buy it in. Well, I buy it in little quart bottles is what I buy it in. When I say jug, that's what I meant. Because it doesn't take much to add to those things. That lasts me a whole year, that quart bottle will.
11: Do they sell that in car parts places?
5: Nope. I buy it off the internet. Just research pure extract peppermint oil. Amazon sells it.
11: Uh-huh.
5: So that's the best place to get it.

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2: Yield. Yeah, they probably are collector's items now.
3: Yeah, some are.
2: There you go. There you go.
3: Okay, hey, well, thanks a lot for your information.
2: No problem, Teresa. Thanks for listening. Thanks for your call. You have a wonderful, safe weekend.
3: Okay, you too.
2: Okay, take
3: thanks
2: care.
3: Thanks again. Appreciate it.
2: Bye-bye. 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So, got to be very, very careful about that stuff, as far as that goes. 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Always looking at different stuff here. You're staring at me like you want to say something.
4: No, I'm just waiting for your next thing.
2: For my next thing?
4: Yeah.
2: Next trick?
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2: Next one-trick pony or
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2: something?
4: No.
2: Oh, gotcha. 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All right, let's go to Kathy real quick and see what she's got going on.
5: Good morning.
2: Good morning, Kathy. How are you?
5: I'm well. Thank you so much for taking my call. I absolutely love your show because I know very little about automotive issues, but my two brothers know a lot, and I'm just trying to catch up with some conversations.
2: Gotcha.
5: So right now they are restoring the family wagon, which is a 1971 Pontiac Grand Safari.
2: Nice.
5: And yes, and they're doing a very good job, I must say, because they're into a lot of vintage cars that they own. So at any rate, my issue, since it is the family wagon, I can have a say in the matter of the aesthetics of the vehicle. And my brothers are insisting on installing these, I guess they're LED headlights, you know, because they provide stronger light at night to drive.
2: Mm-hmm.
5: And they are absolutely horrendous to look at. I'm looking at this beautiful car, but I'm seeing these headlights that do not go with that make and model. And it's an aesthetic thing. So do you have a recommendation? You know,
2: So they're going to replace the whole headlight assemblies with these updated LED assemblies is what you're saying?
5: Yeah, I believe so. I'm not sure if it's...
2: You know what I...
5: assembly.
2: So this car, does this have four round headlights or just two round headlights?
5: Four.
2: Okay. So it's got high and low beam is what it has, headlights, separate assemblies. I believe you can get those that look just like the factory bulbs themselves, and we'll call them bulbs because they're big assemblies.

0: blazed around. I believe you can get those in LED that look just like the factory ones, though, but used have okay. the LED lighting. That's what I would suggest. Okay. Then you don't change the aesthetics of the vehicle, but you do get the benefit of the LED lights.
1: Okay, so how would, because I said that I would happily contribute to this project, you know, and buy the, if there was such a thing, that's why I'm calling you. So how do I even go about finding out, I mean, where do I find these things? How do I search for it on the internet?
0: Yeah, usually what I would start to go through and just start searching, like, you know, restoring such car, want to replace headlights with LEDs, looking for original factory design, you know, LED headlights, things like that. And you'll start to get, there's a lot of people that produce a lot of things out there, and you just got to kind of go through and figure out, you know, is this what it is, what I'm looking for, you know, but you're really looking for something that looks exactly like the factory, only it's LED. That's
1: exactly.
0: really what you're doing.
1: Yeah.
0: So, you know, looking for original equipment, styling with the LED function.
1: Okay. So
0: okay.
1: That's all I search for on the internet then.
0: Yep. Perfect. Just going to take some research.
1: Yeah, I think that they've done this on a 67 Chevelle, too, where they put the LED. You know, that's one of my brother's cars, and he put those on. And I'm like, that just, it doesn't look good. I don't care what you say.
0: Yeah, no, if you change the whole design of that to the newer design, then it takes away part of restoring the car.
1: Exactly. I mean, they're not perfectionists, so they're not going to go and, you know, but they try to get as close as possible, but they're not intending on reselling these things. They're keeping them. They're old family vehicles. So, you know, so to them, it's not a big deal if it's not, you know, OEM, you know, original.
0: Mm-hmm.
1: It's close enough, you know, for government work. So anyway, thank you very much. I really appreciate it.
0: More than happy to talk to you anytime, Kathy. You have a wonderful, wonderful weekend, and thanks for calling, and thanks for being a listener.
1: Thank you.
0: Take care. Bye-bye. All right, really great questions today, for sure, as far as that goes when it comes to different things. 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I'll tell you what, we have some amazing sponsors. The products that they put out are really good as far as that goes. All right, let's grab Steve in Oceanside real quick. Steve, you got a suspension question?
2: Yes, I looked at a control arm bushing lint bed in an 04 Neon.
0: No way.
2: Yeah,
0: I'm kidding you. Sorry, I had to say that. Go ahead.
2: I appreciate the humor because sometimes it just, you know, some of the parts that are installed, you know, originally, they last forever on a Ford.
0: Mm-hmm.
2: But the Neon, it just disintegrated. And so I was pricing, you know, I went on there to find out roughly what it's going to cost. And there were, like, Rock Auto and eBay had like $20 and $40 lower control arms, and then you go to Moog, like at Napa, and it's $186. So
0: yeah, those other ones are offshore, and the quality is just not there. Now it's kind of I'll relate this to hub bearings. We see all these offshore hub bearings that you can get like for $40 complete, comes with everything. They tend to last like a year. That's all they last. Versus, putting in a quality one that's $150 or more, sometimes up to $300, that lasts 100,000 miles, like the factory stuff. So that's truly the difference. When doing suspension components, bearings, things like that, we always go with OEM style stuff because we know it lasts. Does that make sense?
2: It does make a lot of sense, and that's why it's called in. I just, you know, I had an idler arm on my F-150, and it lasted 4 months.
0: Yeah,
2: it came from Napa.
0: Oh, really? Well, there might be something else going on there. Now, fair warning, almost all suppliers now have low-end and regular OEM quality stuff because they're trying to fight the internet sales of everything and cost. So hopefully they didn't give you a low budget one. So I guess it comes down to just make sure you know what you're getting when you're buying components from anywhere. But if you do name brands like Moog, TRW, things like that, then you're definitely getting OEM quality or better. So I can tell you that.
2: Yeah. Okay. I can't remember. Detroit, Pistons popped in my head, but that's not it. Detroit is another one of the really cheap brands, and that's what another guy told me, that these are all China low quality products.
0: Correct. Yeah. So my suggestion is, make sure if you're going to be buying parts, we do the research for you if we're working on your car. But if you're buying your own parts, make sure you spend the time and do the research. So
2: yeah,
0: for sure.
2: Detroit axle.
0: Yeah. There you go. Yeah.
2: Yeah. That. Stay away.
0: Yeah.
2: I hear your music.
0: We're going to run. He's telling me he's tapping on the window. I got about 30 seconds to go. Hey, Steve, thanks for the call. Have a wonderful, safe weekend out there. Enjoy your weekend for sure. San Diego and everybody else out there, keep the rubber side down and the shiny side up. Tune in to Auto Talk Radio next Saturday. We'll be back live. Till then.
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8: breaking news at Town Hall. I'm Bob Agnew in Washington. Defense Secretary Hegseth says Washington remains committed to the Indo-Pacific.
11: This region has profound implications for U.S. security and prosperity. It's the world's largest and most dynamic market area. It's why our national defense strategy directs the Department of War to set the military conditions required to achieve a lasting and favorable balance of power in the Pacific region.
8: Hegseth, speaking at the Shangri-La Defense Conference in Singapore, said U.S. policy aims to preserve a favorable balance of power. He was a little less harsh in his rhetoric toward China. He had previously described that country as an imminent threat. Treasury Secretary Scott Bessent is weighing in on the leak of confidential taxpayer records. Here's Willie Nelson.
12: Treasury Secretary Scott Bessent is addressing the leak of confidential taxpayer information, including records belonging to President Trump and his family.
13: President Trump is a great American who has endured more than 10 years of nonstop harassment and weaponization from the federal and state government actors. A bad actor at the IRS leaked more than 400,000 tax returns, including the Trump family, all the employees, and that's how we got here now.
12: Willie Nelson, Washington.
8: Conservative critics raising new concerns about how tax dollars are being spent on homeless programs in California.
14: They point to San Francisco's managed alcohol program, which reportedly cost about $80 billion over 6 years while serving just 55 clients, roughly $454,000 per person. Critics argue programs like this, along with contracts tied to nonprofits in San Francisco and Los Angeles, reflect waste, inflated cost, and possible abuse of public funds. Some political figures also claim homeless populations are being drawn in from other areas to boost funding, though those claims remain disputed. John Scott reporting.
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8: Voters in Oregon may soon decide whether or not hunting and fishing should be criminalized.
16: A proposed ballot measure known as IP-28 has reportedly gathered enough signatures to appear on the November ballot, though those signatures still need certification. The initiative, backed by an animal rights group called People for the Elimination of Animal Cruelty Exemptions, would ban hunting, fishing, certain breeding practices, and pest control. If certified, the issue will head to voters in what could be a closely watched and controversial fight. Ken Lorman reporting.
8: Three climbers on Alaska's Mount McKinley who fell near a treacherous pass have died. One was rescued, according to the National Park Service. It says the climbers were traversing a route known for its exposed sections where many injuries and deaths have occurred in the past when they fell on Wednesday. Breaking news and analysis at townhall.com. A deadly gas explosion and fire in Dallas.
17: Dallas Fire Chief Justin Ball says firefighters were on the scene preparing to evacuate a Dallas apartment complex on Thursday when the building exploded.
18: If it had exploded a minute later, this would be a much worse situation.
17: Sherry Woods heard the explosion.
19: How you hear it? Boom, like, and then I shook like I thought something was hitting me.
17: No firefighters were hurt, but a child and two adults were killed and at least five others were injured. An attorney for the apartment owner says the building was being sold and an engineering firm hired by the buyer struck a gas line while doing soil testing. I'm Jennifer King.
8: Rescue workers in Laos have safely evacuated four villagers who had been trapped in a flooded cave for 10 days. The operation was completed today. Lao and Thai rescue groups shared the news on social media, along with photos of the men being brought out on stretchers. More on these stories can be found at townhall.com.
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26: Hello, everyone. 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Again, that's foreveryoungradio.com. There you can read a lot of great articles. And in addition, we have over 635 podcast episodes. So really something for everybody. We tend to have spoken about anything that you're dealing with throughout that time, and even maybe dismissing some of the hacks out there that you're being encouraged to do that maybe hasn't proved by science to be effective. And again, I'm excited about today, back by special request. We have the Mineral Geek. She's returning on the show today. We're going to cover the topic of mineral absorption and assimilation. That is Caroline Allen. She's a health survivor, mineral expert, and educator on a mission to redefine how we think about cellular health. After a high-pressure career in tech left her physically and mentally depleted, her healing journey led to the discovery of plant-based minerals and their powerful role in restoring the body's natural balance. Her experience sparked deep research in human psychology and the science of humic and fulvic substances. Today, as the co-founder and CEO of Beam Minerals, Caroline, affectionately known, as I mentioned, as the Mineral Geek, shares this life-changing knowledge with clarity, science, and heart, empowering others to take charge of their wellness at a cellular level. Caroline, always such a pleasure. I really do look forward to when you join me on this program. Thank you for coming back.
0: I mean, I love to come back.
26: Oh, you better be careful. You're going to be co-hosting this show at some point. I mean, because I learned so much information from you in such a short amount of time, and that's impressive. You know, I really do enjoy getting to talk to somebody who has been in the depths of maybe not feeling well and looking for solutions and not being able to find those different solutions. And just for new listeners, I just want to remind them that the last time we spoke, we talked really in depth about your journey, you know, finding better health through minerals. And for anybody who missed that episode, it's episode 630, plant-based minerals, what they are and what they do. But Caroline, I always like, we have new listeners, we're picking up people from all over the world at different times. You know, tell me about minerals. Were you somebody who took minerals previously before getting on the other side of your health issues?
0: No, I never took any minerals before. And I had absolutely no idea that I was mineral deficient. I just knew that I felt bad and I had lots of different symptoms. But I didn't see, no one ever mentioned, no practitioner, expert, anybody I went to ever said to me, gee, you might be mineral deficient.
26: No, not at all. And even if they would have said you were mineral deficient, probably the minerals that would have been recommended to you wouldn't have done much because they were very, you know, just run of the mill, your average mineral out in the marketplace.
0: Exactly. So that, and that gets us right into the topic that you want to talk about today.
26: Yeah, exactly. So in our topic, which we're focusing on mineral absorption, assimilation, I think a good place to start is really just explaining what does each of those mean when we're talking about the cellular health connection.
0: Let's create a little bit of context for people. So minerals are the fuel that your body uses to generate energy. And your body generates most energy inside your cells. So what the minerals that you take in through your mouth, and you have to take them all in through your mouth, I suppose you could also have them put into a vein, but that would probably be not a great idea. All of the minerals that you take in from the outside of your body have to be digested. They have to be absorbed through the lining of your gut into your bloodstream, and then they have to be assimilated into your cells, because it's not until they get into the cells that they can actually be that fuel for your mitochondria to generate energy.
26: Wow, that is so interesting. And I don't think a lot of people would think of those components, which are instrumental for getting them to be delivered properly. And then that would be necessary for the bioavailability, I'm assuming that's what you're alluding to as well.
0: Exactly. So bioavailability has these three stages: digestion, absorption into the bloodstream, and then assimilation into the cells. You know, the interesting thing about being out here teaching and educating people about minerals is it's kind of a leveling of the playing field, because even the most experienced practitioners haven't thought about this or don't know about the same conversation that we're having right now.
26: Yeah, which is so incredibly insane to me. I think a lot of people should be understanding that, especially if they're an educator. I know you have gone above and beyond to learn about these things, and I'm so grateful for that, because here we are on Forever Young today, and everybody is going to get an educational course and really have an understanding of what they need to look for, how it's supposed to be processed in the body. So I'm really excited about our show today. We have to run out to that first break, but I hope our listeners will go over to our website. That's foreveryoungradio.com. Click on our weekly highlight page and learn more about our wonderful guest today, Caroline Allen, and her wonderful company, Beam Minerals. We'll be right back after the break.
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26: Welcome back, listeners. Again, thank you for joining us today. If you get lost along the way throughout the program, please feel free to always use our website as a reference point. Again, that's foreveryoungradio.com. Again, being joined by Caroline Allen, always learning so much about minerals and what they do within the body and the different forms and the ways we need to use them properly so we can get that benefit. It's not always what we ingest, friends. It's also very important to understand it's about what we absorb. And Caroline, again, always fun to have you on the show. I appreciate your explanation on the difference between absorption and assimilation and even the points on bioavailability. But I wanted to get back down to just a little bit more. Like if we have somebody listening on the show today, they're not really well-versed in health. Maybe they're finding their way back to a healthier person. What's the most important point to understand about mineral absorption?
0: I think the most important point is that minerals that you buy and take in pill and powder form, even salts, but they really will hold those separate. But the ones that you go to the health food store and you've got all the pill bottles lined up on the mineral aisle, and there's zinc and there's chromium and there's selenium and there's magnesium and there's potassium. I mean, there's like 18 or 20 of them. Okay. Yeah. And They're most of them made from rocks, bones, and shells. Now, when you're eating and you get a rock or bone or a shell, what do? You spit it out because you know that your digestive system doesn't digest that well. So when you put these powders and, you know, it looks like it's, you know, small and it's going to get broken down really easily and absorbed into your bloodstream, but actually it's not. About 90% of it is going to go straight through you and out the other end and not absorbed. Okay. So now I want you to think about the inside of your gut. Okay. The inside of your gut is a lot like a forest. It's a diverse community of plant life and microbiota, all sorts of different organisms, and they all work together in this incredibly beautiful way when they're when it's a healthy environment, and it keeps the lining of your gut really healthy as well. So what happens is things get broken down in your gut, and there's a molecule, let's say a molecule of magnesium, and it's floating around in there, and it hits up against the lining of your gut. And the lining of your gut is completely lined with these finger-like structures. If you look at your fingers, they look a lot like that. They're called villi. And these villi are lined with cells, and those cells are lined with receptors. And there's a magnesium receptor. And that magnesium hits that magnesium molecule, hits that magnesium receptor, and the cell goes, oh, great, let's let that magnesium in. And it literally comes through the cell wall into your bloodstream.
26: It's never been explained to me like that before. I totally get it. I think a lot of the listeners will get it as well, that it's almost like the bouncer is accepting, you know, the high-end client to come in and be able to facilitate and help, you know, in those manners of what we need to. But if you're getting bone and you're getting rock and you're getting these antiquated delivery systems, no wonder why so many people are having more health issues and they're taking products that they're not feeling anything from. I mean, that makes perfect sense to the way you've explained it.
0: And the interesting thing is that these receptor sites that line your gut, they're actually in certain ratios. So you have a huge number of magnesium receptors because you use a lot of magnesium, but you have in much smaller ratios, you have receptor sites for zinc or things that you may have never heard of, like vanadium or boron. Okay. Mm-hmm. And they're very, very important. But the point is, if you take a pill of, you know, 800 milligrams of magnesium, you can put it in your gut, but that doesn't mean it's ever going to get absorbed because there's only so many receptor sites. There's a whole bunch of complexity that we don't have to go into about how that gets taken down into its molecular components, a magnesium molecule that then hits a magnesium receptor site and gets drawn in into your bloodstream.
26: Yeah, but I would also think about, like, for a lot of people who are ingesting these different mineral type pills versus using it in a liquid form, I look at how many people are up against leaky gut. They're up against IBS, Crohn's. I mean, SIBO. There's so many different things happening with microbiome dysfunction, just from some of the things we're up against. You know, we're about to enter the antibiotic season. I think a lot of times when people take an antibiotic, they don't really recognize that they're killing everything, the good, bad, the indifferent. And if you're not re-inoculating that, and then you're going to a pill form, I can't see that it would have much promise for helping people get on the other side of what they're looking for versus using a liquid base.
0: Exactly. And in fact, you know, taking minerals as single minerals like that, or even maybe an electrolyte, you know, set that's got two or three minerals in it, these actually create imbalance. So when you have IBS and you have SIBO, or you have all sorts of the gut dysregulation that people are experiencing now, that's an ecosystem that is out of balance. And when you now take single minerals in large amounts and put it into that ecosystem, it further exacerbates that dysregulation. Mm-hmm. So what you want to do instead is use what Mother Nature uses in all natural ecosystems for replenishing minerals in balanced ratios that you need to receive them in. And that is called plant-based humic and fulvic minerals.
26: Okay, I love it. All right, well, let's talk about another word we hear, just because listeners, on the last one, I did get an email. They asked, is there a difference between ionic mineral complexes and humic and fulvic mineral complexes?
0: So humic and fulvic are molecules, and they can be delivered in different ways. Our products, Beam Minerals products, our liquids are ionic minerals. And all that means is that they are broken down already into their component size, ready for absorption. Ionic minerals, I don't care who you get them from, they mean, what that means is that they're ready for absorption. And if they have no flavoring, they require no digestion. Wow. Now that's a beautiful thing, because you completely skip a step, and you don't have to wait the 18 to 20 minutes for that process to happen and a lot of it to get just eliminated from your system in that process. It immediately starts hitting those receptor sites and getting absorbed.
26: Yeah, and adding such liquidity to the cells, causing that moisture, causing that hydration to be able to be spread throughout. And again, I love that you explain these things, Caroline, because it's something that I think people say, hey, I know I need to take this, I know I need to take that, but oftentimes they're not reading the research, they're not understanding the dynamic about how once you ingest something, what's going to happen once it's regulated and released in the body. And boy, that gut dysbiosis, so many people are dealing with that. And we should be adding benefit versus adding more jobs for our gut and microbiome to have to take on as a task. Would you agree?
0: Absolutely. In fact, I spoke with a cellular biologist from Harvard several months ago, and he said, if people only knew the amount of work they're giving their body when they're taking all these single supplements, they would really think again, because every time you put some concentration of a particular substance into your gut has to go, okay, how am I going to deal with this?
26: And I think that's one important thing. Like in my morning, you know, especially since I've been working with you and talking to you for so many months now, whenever I take my morning supplements, I take it with my Beam Minerals, because I'm thinking, hey, this is going to help me either way, you know, to assimilate, get into the cell. Maybe I'll have a higher opportunity of maybe being able to absorb some of the other vitamins that I take.
0: That's exactly right. So that, and that's the other cool thing. So humic and fulvic, they are mineral complexes. So they're, imagine a molecule, and each molecule carries like 70 plus minerals as part of the molecule. Now, when we talked about that single magnesium molecule that gets, you know, broken down from, let's say, an electrolyte supplement you take, and it hits a receptor site. Now you have one molecule of magnesium going into your bloodstream. But with fulvic or humic, when those are absorbed, they carry 70 plus minerals into your bloodstream. So it's like having a guy with a backpack outside a room you're in, coming in through the door and bringing a whole backpack full of all the good stuff you need that day.
26: Yeah, I need a guy to show up for that every day. So I have it in the form of Beam Minerals. So that's, you know, that's how I'm working that angle. And again, I want our listeners to know that your company is just a wonderful place. I mean, everybody who works there is so great. Everybody's so well-versed and educated. But even the steps you've taken to put on your website to really make it user-friendly for consumers to get the education and to understand it in a simple format and to be able to check out, you know, the great learning section and blog that you guys have to offer. 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
26: Again, listeners, thank you so much for joining us today. Hope you're learning a lot about minerals, why we need them, how they're absorbed, the forms that we can take to maybe add more benefits. Again, we're being joined by Caroline Allen, the co-founder of Beam Minerals. I'm hoping that maybe we can move on and talk about the main assimilation methods for mineral uptake and which of these are really preferred, not only by the body, but based on science.
0: So assimilation is the last stage of bioavailability. So you've digested something, it's been absorbed through the lining of your gut, it's in your bloodstream. And that's really cool. So let's say you take a salt-based electrolyte pack. And, you know, a good amount of that gets into your bloodstream. But guess what? It doesn't really do its job until those minerals get all the way into your cells. Now, this is a little complex, so I'm going to try and break it down really simply in visual elements for people so they can imagine it. So imagine if you're in a room right now, or let's say you're in a car listening, the car or the room is a cell and you are inside the cell and you are a mitochondria. and you need some fuel to generate energy. So let's say you have a door and a window and those are both open. Things can come in and bring you fuel through those openings. That's like the cell wall. You've got a cell wall and there's different openings that open. Now, the way that actually works is that it's like having a door with a peephole in it. So you can look out so that the inside the cell goes, oh, is that magnesium? Okay, great. We'll let magnesium in. But if it's a heavy metal or something that we don't want, maybe we won't let it in, or a toxic substance. So it's the wall is a safety measure for your body. Now, the interesting thing is that this process of assimilation, that process of things going in and out of a cell, it all happens in a very, very simple way, via something called the concentration gradient. So a concentration gradient, imagine you have a glass of water and you put a pinch of salt into the water. At the bottom of the glass, you see the crystals of salt. And then you come back an hour later and the crystals have dissolved and the whole glass of water is equally salty. And that's because in all liquid substances, elements want to be distributed equally. So if you have more salt inside your cell or inside your room and the door opens, the salt will move out. If you have more salt outside, it will bring salt in. And this process is called diffusion. And that process, using that concentration gradient, that need to balance all elements through a liquid solution, is called passive diffusion. And it works okay. It's pretty good. But what's even better is something called facilitated diffusion, or even active diffusion. So that's the tools called humic and fulvic. That's what they do. So the beautiful thing is, because your cells in your body evolved alongside all of the other cellular systems on Earth, and humic and fulvic are the tools for enhancing the uptake of nutrients and minerals into cells, your body recognizes them. So when a humic or a fulvic molecule, well, actually a fulvic molecule hits the edge of your cell, the door automatically opens. Wow. The body says, I know that's fulvic. I recognize this molecule. And now that guy with the backpack comes into your room. That's what fulvic is like. It's like it's a bolus. It's a whole set of minerals coming directly into your cell. And then the fulvic drops them off. So this assimilation process is extremely important. It's the piece that most people have no concept of, that it's not just good enough to put minerals in your mouth, hope they get into your gut, hope they get absorbed into your bloodstream. They have to get into your cells. And the problem is that people struggle with assimilation, partly from there's all sorts of reasons that we have unhealthy cell linings. The same way gut dysbiosis and problems with the lining of your gut, people have struggles with the lining of their cells. And so their cells have low permeability, meaning they have not a lot of doors and windows into the cell.
26: And then I know there is a form called co-transport. So how would that work? Would that be, you just explain a little bit of that, Caroline, if you don't mind?
0: Yes. So co-transport is really what the fulvic does. So it's a molecule. It's a chemical molecule, and all these minerals and nutrients cling to it because it's a very strong electrolyte molecule, and it carries nutrients into the cell, and then it changes its polarity. It's the only molecule on Earth that they know can do this. And all of those things, not all, but many of the nutrients that are connected to it fall off. So it's delivering the nutrients into the cell.
26: Okay, so let's talk about the flavonoid connection, because flavonoids are hot. Everybody's talking about them. They're trying to ingest them, get them in. Is there a correlation between the fulvic and flavonoids?
0: Yeah, fulvic is a flavonoid. Yes, and it's one of the most powerful flavonoids. Not only because, let's say you have a flavonoid in a food you eat. Lots of good darkly colored foods have flavonoids in them. And these are transporters. But if you have a flavonoid that's not like the fulvic, that has all the minerals already in the balanced formulation, than the good flavonoid, but fulvic is by far the best.
26: Yeah, and I was reading in some of your educational stuff that it carries 60 times their molecular weight. Is that accurate of micronutrients?
0: That is accurate, yes.
26: Wow.
0: So humic also has a role in this permeability piece, which is about enhancing assimilation, so getting nutrients into your cells. So the humic molecule is much larger than a cell. It hangs out in your blood, assimilated into the cell. It just travels around in your bloodstream. And when it hits up against a cell wall, it interacts with the proteins in the cell wall and it causes more channels to open. So it increases cell wall permeability. So again, if you're in your room and you have one door and one window, so many things can come or go out. But if you had four doors and four windows, you'd be a lot more efficient things coming in and out.
26: Yeah, absolutely. And again, you know, I know we're going to talk about the products when we get back from the next break, but again, how do you take it? I mean, do you make it yours in the morning? Do you give a cup of each? Like, how much are you ingesting? And can you just share with us your habit on how you use Beam Minerals?
0: The way that I do it, and there's lots of different ways that people do it, and it really depends on your lifestyle, if you're a very active person, if you're not. So I take my shot of Electrolyze, which is the fulvic product, and I take a shot of my MicroBoost, which is the humic product. I put it in my 16-ounce glass of water. I fill the glass up to the top. I put it on my desk, and I'm just taking the last sip of it right now. So yeah. I drink it over a period of time. Now, let's say I go to the gym at my lunchtime workout, and I do a really intense workout. I might come back in the mid-afternoon and take some more Electrolyze, because that's going to help with energy generation in my body, because I've used a lot of minerals during my workout.
26: Okay. And I love that you reference that, because I think initially I started using it differently. I do just a small, you know, I'd get my little shot glass out, I'd handle it. And then after we talked last, I started ingesting it throughout the day. And goodness, I mean, my skin, people keep saying to me, Kelly, you know, what's going on? You know, your skin looks so good. And I'm like, gosh, how'd it look before? You know, is what you're thinking. But, you know, like my hair is growing faster, you know, just little things like my nails, I get a pedicure quicker. I mean, is that something that you're normally hearing from people, because the body's being able to absorb and assimilate your products better than most on the marketplace?
0: Absolutely, no doubt. So, yeah. And these are the kinds of things we hear over and over and over again. You know, when your body doesn't have enough minerals inside the cells to generate enough energy, it has to pick and choose what it can and can't do. And hair isn't that important. And, you know, your skin, it will work even if it's not glowing. You know, your nails, they're not super important. It will keep the, it's going to focus on the critical functions, and the other things are going to start to degrade over time, which is why as we get older, you know, the things that didn't bother us when we were younger start to bother us. Maybe we can't drink as much alcohol, or or we can't drink it at all, or maybe our guts start to have ongoing, you know, chronic symptoms start to show up.
26: This product is for everybody. It, you know, kids can take it, even pets can consume it, people of all ages, different diet and habits, keto even. I'm turning 50 next month, and I've been having menopausal issues, of course. I have Hashimoto's, and I gotta be honest, I am feeling and looking better than I have in years. And I don't really talk about this on the show, but I have to just tell you that Beam Minerals has really been a game changer for me. And I'm so grateful to have met you and be able to share it with the listeners, because I know it'll change their life as well as it did yours all those years ago. So, but when you can really feel and see a difference in your energy, I'm not a coffee drinker. We've talked about that. And I start the morning, I'm ready to rare. So we have to run out to the break, listeners. Please go to the website. It's beamminerals.com. We're going to talk about the products when we come back and give you a very special discount if you want to try these and incorporate it into your day to day. Again, you can find all of this great information on the weekly highlight page at foreveryoungradio.com. We'll be right back after the break.
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4: Welcome back, listeners. Again, having a wonderful conversation. Are you wondering, like I was before I was introduced to Beam about 8 months ago, why is nobody talking about this? Because we're so used to taking it in a tablet, in a form that's so poorly absorbed, and we understand that. And then really understanding humic, fulvic, and these delivery systems and the assimilation has just been a wonderful opportunity. Again, we're learning all about that from Caroline Allen, the co-founder of Beam Minerals. And again, you know, Caroline, we talk over the break and I hear a lot from listeners and they're like, okay, Kelly, where do I start? How do people really use Beam Minerals? Is it something they ingest or do they apply it? Let's act like we've never talked about it before. And if people joined us halfway through.
5: I always say the simplest way to remineralize your body is with Beam Minerals Advanced Set. And the Advanced Set is two products. One is called, that's the Fulvic, and the other is called MicroBoost, and that is the humic product. They're separated for a reason, because you can use more of one or the other depending on what's affecting you. We have great user instructions on the website, and you just scan the QR code on the back of the bottle and read through that, and you'll get a lot of information. Any questions can be answered really well by our customer service people who are really educated about the products and minerals, etc. Literally, it's simple as buying the advanced set, starting in the morning one day and taking one half capful of each and putting it in a glass of water and filling that glass and drinking it. Or you can put it in your coffee, or you can put it in your water bottle, or you can put it in your smoothie. The beautiful thing about Beam Minerals basically tastes like water. There's no special flavors or any, we don't add anything. It's just minerals and water. So that's the first step. Just start taking it internally using this liquid form that's incredibly absorbable, incredibly assimilatable. You're going to start feeling a difference if you've got chronic symptoms.

0: you're probably seeing a difference in a week to 10 days in some small ways, maybe a little more energy and maybe starting to sleep, get to sleep or sleep through the night better, things like that. If you're a person who has cramping, hand cramps, foot cramps, leg, we also have a spray, and this is a fulvic spray, incredibly helpful. You just spray it on, and it absorbs right through the skin into the muscle, and it will relieve cramping. It literally works like magic.
1: And just some of the stats, okay? Like you have a lot of people out there dealing with brain fog. And just by going to the beamminerals.com website, it states studies have shown 92% of brain fog can be correlated to a mineral deficiency. And then you go in and there's
0: Correct.
1: sleep stats. Nearly 50% of adults experience insomnia due to magnesium or calcium imbalances, And then a big topic that we never talk about on the show, and I get a lot of questions about this, and people will say, Kelly, have you ever heard of the old wives' tale of when you have cramping or you get cramps like restless leg syndrome or different things like that before bed about taking mustard? And I go, all you need to do is take Beam Minerals. Like, let's talk about the cramping. Is that a natural response to being mineral deficient as well, as I shared some of those other stats?
0: You know, what cramping is cells in that local area cannot generate energy to release the muscle. And they can't generate enough energy because they don't have enough minerals.
1: And I mean, it's so easy. I mean, just to get these in each and every day. And I mean, a couple of years ago, I was using things that were stick powders and I ended up getting some issues. I had a couple of kidney stones. I went off of that. I got on a clean line like Beam Minerals. I haven't had any occurrences. Are you hearing that out there as well, Caroline, where people are overdoing it in some of these salt stick packets and thinking that that's enough to keep them not only hydrated, but just give them the intake of minerals they need?
0: Yeah, there's so many problems with using the stick packs. One is that they usually only have two, three, maybe four minerals in them. So you're creating imbalance in your gut on a daily basis. I would ask most people who are using those, how does your gut feel? And most people say, doesn't feel that great. I'm peeing a lot. So when you put a lot of salt into your gut on a regular basis like that, your body actually has to eliminate it because it's a concentration, and it does that by releasing more urine. So now you're not hydrating, you are actually just irrigating. Irrigating is when you just let the water flow over and out.
1: We don't. That where's the benefit? And I always have wanted to ask you, we've done multiple shows together. I do have two cattle dogs. One is seven, one is two. They're very active. They get in many miles a day.
0: First of all, we have a pet line, so we have minerals and electrolytes for dogs and for very active dogs. The electrolytes are really useful, just like a human. And we also have them for cats. And minerals and electrolytes are extremely important for cats. Most cats die of kidney disease because feline in the wild get their liquid from animals that they eat, like the blood in the animal. They don't drink much water. So it's really important to give them electrolytes. So, and the way that we do it is you put it over their food because that way they definitely will get all of the electrolytes and minerals, the fulvic and the humic. So, and we have them in little dropper bottles so that, and they're a little bit more concentrated so you can use less. I mean, of course, the animals are much smaller than most humans. Depends on what size dog you have, I suppose. But those are really effective. We've had so many people, particularly with older animals, dogs or cats who were really struggling, and then they got them on the minerals, and the dogs revived, became like young dogs again, jumping around. The cats were all like suddenly, being really active. So it's a huge thing for pets, especially because pet foods that you're buying in the pet food store, those are very mineral depleted.
1: Processed foods in most cases. So thank you for that. Yeah, I wanted to talk to you about something that I'm really prideful and happy for you about, and that is the Mineral Reset book. People can learn more at mineralresetbook.com. Let's talk about it. What motivated you to put that together?
0: Well, I've been on this journey for a long time, and at a certain point, I realized that the only way I'm going to get this message about mineral replenishment being so foundational and fundamental to health is to write a book because This is an issue that is affecting humanity, not just, people in third world countries. It's everywhere. And if people only knew that it could be so easy to get mineral replenished, start to affect all of their chronic symptoms, not just one with this pill and with that pill and one with this protocol, but all of them all at once, and that it was so easy as taking a big glass of water every day, this could be life-changing for the world, and people would have more energy to actually do their purposeful work.
1: Absolutely. And you know it firsthand. I mean, again, listeners, if you missed the last episode, episode 630, go back and listen to that episode and listen to the journey that Caroline faced with having so many different health issues going on and being a very busy person at that time in her life, very wearing a very different hat as a big tech, person in that industry and very stressful job. Go and listen to that, but learn more about mineralresetbook.com. We'll do the link on the our weekly highlight page at foreveryoungradio.com. And also, if you are at Beam Minerals and you like some of the products and you want to try the protocols and try Electrolyze and MicroBoost, that's where I started. 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I've had a lot of great experiences with it. I feel better than I felt in years. And again, I owe it a lot to, making sure I'm keeping my body at proper levels and making sure I'm getting in minerals that my body's actually able to intake. And in my opinion, that is offered at Beam Minerals. 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You can get 20% off when you use the code FOREVER at checkout. Again, use that code FOREVER, 20% off when visiting Beam Minerals. We know some of you are working out. We've added all this great information on the weekly highlight page at foreveryoungradio.com. Caroline, before we say goodbye today, is there any parting words that you'd like to share with our audience before we say goodbye?
0: I want to encourage everyone, look into mineral replenishment as a way to support their entire ecosystem of their body and mind.
1: Absolutely. And again, thank you for all you do. Thank you for, you literally go back to school. You went to go learn about all this stuff and you've enthralled yourself into this, like, probably third career, if I'm knowing you right. I wouldn't say the tech one was your original. I'm sure you've always had your hand in a couple of things, but what a wonderful gift to give to the population and to the world, so they don't have to continue to deal with some of those horrible things that you were going through. I really appreciate you. I think you're a wonderful person. And again, thank you for joining me on the show today.
0: Thank you, Kelly. It's a pleasure.
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4: Breaking news at Town Hall. I'm Bob Agnew in Washington. Defense Secretary Pete Hegseth says Washington remains committed to the Indo-Pacific. Speaking to a group of world leaders, diplomats, and top security officials at the Shangri-La Defense Conference in Singapore, he said China won't be allowed to dominate the region.
5: When we look across the region today, there is rightful alarm regarding China's historic military buildup and the expansion of its military activities in the region and beyond. We share a clear-eyed assessment of that security environment and a mutual understanding that a Pacific dominated by any hegemon would unravel the regional balance of power and undermine the equilibrium we all seek to preserve.
4: Israel's air force and artillery has struck areas near a strategic mountain in South Lebanon. They continue to battle the Hezbollah terrorists there. Now that primary voters have chosen Attorney General Ken Paxton as their candidate for U.S. Senate, Republicans in Texas are focused on getting out the vote in November.
6: Senate Majority Leader John Thune says it's time for Republicans in Texas to come together and put all their energy into getting Ken Paxton elected.
7: We've got to pivot and go all in to make sure that we keep Texas red, that he wins, and that we keep a far left liberal out of the United States Senate. Obviously, that seat is going to be very key to our majority, which will determine the future of this country.
4: And that report from correspondent Laura Winters, the fate of four climbers who fell in Alaska, now known.
8: Latvian Mountaineering Expedition Group says three climbers on Alaska's Mount McKinley who fell near a treacherous pass on North America's tallest peak earlier this week have died. After waiting for weather to clear, a long line from a helicopter was used because the terrain and conditions prevented the helicopter from landing.
4: And that is correspondent Lisa Dwyer reporting. More on these stories at townhall.com.
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12: Hi there, and welcome to Healthline by the fine folks at Purity Products. One of my favorite guests is on the line. We've got Chris Killam, also known as the Medicine Hunter, standing by now. CNN calls Chris the Indiana Jones of natural medicine because he's constantly scouring the globe, searching for natural remedies. You may have seen Chris on the Dr. Oz show or maybe on PBS or CBS and also on Fox News where he does a health segment. He's been featured in the New York Times and also on ABC's 2020. Anyway, Chris is joining us today to discuss not one, but three of the hottest nutritional ingredients out there on the market today. Even better, he's teamed up with Purity today to give away a complimentary bottle to everyone out there in the listening audience. So do not, I repeat, do not change that dial. But first, a quick introduction. Chris Killam is an author and an educator. He's written 14 books. He's conducted research in over 30 countries. Again, he's been on with Oprah and Friends and Dr. Oz. Chris, welcome back to the show.
13: Thank you so much. It's always a pleasure to have a great conversation with you.
12: Now, most of us are super busy these days. We want to stay healthy, but quite frankly, it can be daunting, you know, with all the different supplements out there. Now, Chris, you've traveled all over the world learning about different natural remedies. So you really know which ingredients to look for. So tell me this, besides a good multivitamin and some fish oil, maybe a few other things, go into the three super hot nutrients you've been so jazzed about lately.
13: Well, I'm happy to do that. The three super nutrients, as we like to say, are a green tea extract, a turmeric extract called curcumin, and an extract from red wine called resveratrol. And apropos of what you said about my traveling around the world, I've extensively investigated these in their host countries. So I've been in the green tea plantations of China and India and worked with top researchers of this ingredient in those countries. With turmeric, I've been deeply involved with turmeric researchers in India and seen all of that. And with resveratrol, I've worked with scientists in Europe and also in California and Chile and South Africa, all of which are major red wine producing areas. So I've had the opportunity to investigate these things in the field, meet with the top scientists, and my conclusion is that green tea, curcumin from turmeric root, and resveratrol from red wine are remarkable health-enhancing agents that everybody can benefit from in a very, very substantial way.
12: Now, Chris, let's talk about these big three. And it's interesting that they're all found in our diet and all are considered superfoods. The green tea, the curcumin, the resveratrol. Why did you want to combine the three? There's always a method to your madness, if I can say it that way, because you combine these things together. You call it a real game changer.
13: Well, you know, when I look at these, there actually isn't a reason to put them all in separate products. They do go very well together. As you said, they're all food derived. So it's kind of like you can make a salad if you choose out of many vegetables. You don't just have to have a bowl of lettuce or a bowl of cucumbers. And while that's a little bit simplistic, the fact is that all of these are very, very rich in groups of protective compounds that are both antioxidant, so they actually protect our organ systems, so they maintain a healthy inflammatory status in the body. And this is really a big breakthrough. I also like the idea that people can get a concentrated supplement of green tea extract, curcumin extract, and resveratrol in one product with truly meaningful amounts of each one, and not have to go out and basically buy a shopping cart full of stuff.
12: Now, let's dive into the headlines and the research, especially on this green tea, because it's absolutely amazing. I know in Asia they've been using it for thousands of years for healthy aging, but what are you seeing recently in the press? I know you told me the Nutrition Research Journal in its July 2012 issue revealed that green tea significantly increased plasma antioxidant activity and whole blood glutathione. Can you recap some of these headlines and tell me why you're such a green tea advocate?
13: Okay. What you just said about increasing plasma antioxidant activity is really critical. There are many antioxidants that people consume that don't actually wind up in the body, or they don't wind up in the body in any significant amounts. The green tea antioxidants, which we know are among the most highly beneficial antioxidants in the entire world, are very well absorbed. They improve plasma antioxidant activity. That is the blood concentration of antioxidants. So what happens is you get this great concentration of antioxidant substances, which are protective compounds floating around in the body and protecting the cells of your body, your organs, every part of your body from premature destruction due to exposure to environmental pollutants and things in the diet.
12: All right, let's switch gears and talk about this curcumin, which is number two on your list. And by the way, these three ingredients are all found in the new green tea combo formula. We're going to be offering a free bottle in a few minutes, but talk to me about the curcumin, which is spelled C-U-R-C-U-M-I-N. Now, most people haven't heard of it, but scientists and researchers know it's one of the most powerful superfoods on the planet. It can positively influence our DNA, maintain joint comfort, healthy inflammation, and more. Can you share some of the incredible headlines on curcumin and tell us why you use this? And we talked about this off air a few minutes ago, this patented curcumin with greater absorption.
13: Okay. Well, first of all, I think while people might not know the term curcumin, they may well know turmeric root, which is a yellow spice, and it shows up in curries, and it's part of the 5,000-year-old Indian Ayurvedic system of medicine. I've been studying turmeric and its derivative curcumin since the 1970s, and I'll say this right off the bat, that there are almost no plant materials in the world as extensively studied as this. A couple of thousand studies can be found in the scientific and medical literature. We know that curcumin is powerfully antioxidant. We know that it has a remarkable capacity to protect the liver, and the liver is our primary detoxifying organ. It greatly enhances joint health. So if people are experiencing joint discomfort due to overuse, this really helps to relieve that. And it's also what we call cardioprotective. It helps to protect the heart. It helps to maintain normal, healthy cholesterol. And one last thing that is really kind of astounding is that curcumin actually causes your body to produce what are called neuroprotective factors in the brain. So it causes your body to produce these agents in the brain that protect the actual tissue of the nerves and the brain itself. There's almost nothing else that we know of that does this. Specifically, the curcumin that you mentioned offers about 7 times the absorption of other curcumin. So when you take 250 milligrams of this stuff, you get about 7 times the activity that you would if you took, say, a comparable amount of another curcumin extract. So this, in my opinion, is one of the most life-enhancing, protective, totally beneficial substances on Earth, and it has just decades of scientific and medical studies to back it up.
12: Now, Chris, I know that we talked already about the green tea in the curcumin in your new green tea formula, which Purity is giving away for free today. But first, tell me about the third nutrient on the list, the resveratrol.
13: Well, resveratrol is one of those remarkable compounds that I just sort of shake my head at how many different things it does. It is found in grapes, in wine grapes. It also shows up in cranberries. What we know about resveratrol is that, like green tea and also like curcumin extract, it's profoundly antioxidant. But more than that, it shows significant properties. When you look at some of the things in the body that happen during aging as a result of fat accumulation in tissue and insulin sensitivity, resveratrol helps to protect against those things. It's a powerful immune regulator. And you know, our immune system is responsible for keeping us healthy. It is remarkably beneficial for the heart. And this is why it's considered one of the keys to the so-called French paradox. You know, the French drink a lot of red wine, they eat a lot of cheese, they smoke cigarettes, and they stay slim and they have good cardiovascular health, which just seems completely unfair. But resveratrol appears to be key in that. And additionally, there is a brain benefit, like there is with the curcumin, with blood flow to the brain. So when you take resveratrol, you get brain blood flow. This means you get more oxygen to the tissues of the brain. So this is on my short list for all those reasons and for about a dozen more that would just plain take too long to explain.
12: All right, again, we're talking with Chris Killam, also known as the Indiana Jones of natural medicine, sometimes called the medicine hunter as well. Chris, let's laser in on how this wonderful formula that you created in conjunction with Purity Products. I know that Purity's been in business now for, what is it, over 20 years. They've got a top rating from the Better Business Bureau, and people can get a complimentary bottle of this green tea CR today. We'll give that number out in a few minutes. But first, Chris, before we tell our listeners how they can get their very own complimentary bottle of green tea CR, tell me this. If you wanted to buy this green tea plus the patented curcumin plus the resveratrol, I mean, you'd spend close to probably at least $75 for all three bottles in the store. And yet today, Purity Products is giving away a free bottle. How are they able to do this?
13: Well, you can consider it kind of a smart bet. And what I mean by that, first of all, Purity's big, but they're also very strategic. They know that if a person who's listening will pick up the phone, call in and get their free bottle, and it really is free, as in free, as in it doesn't cost you money, if that person will try the product, take it as recommended, they're going to feel it. And when they feel it, they're going to say, gee, I want this as part of my regular daily regimen. 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
12: Chris, hold that thought. 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Okay, Chris, talk about some of the headlines just on the green tea that we didn't get to yet. I understand that dieters just love green tea because it supports healthy fat metabolism. Is that right? And what does the research say about green tea when it comes to weight management?
13: Well, this is one of the especially wonderful things about green tea. We know that green tea has thermogenic properties. That is, it has heat-generating properties in the body, so it actually causes your body to burn more calories. So when you eat a meal, you're going to burn more calories from that meal as a result of taking a good, well-made, concentrated green tea extract. In addition, it has specific fat oxidation properties. It actually burns fat. I'm not suggesting that you're going to lose 20 pounds in a week, but I am saying that this is going to help your body to metabolize fat more efficiently. Over time, taking a green tea extract can help you to have a better fat to lean muscle ratio. So from a weight control standpoint, this is very good news. Additionally, green tea helps to stabilize blood glucose or blood sugar. And unstable blood sugar is one of the contributing factors to increased weight. So by stabilizing blood sugar, you have an effect on weight control and weight management. So it's really quite remarkable stuff. You need enough of it. We've got enough of it in Green Tea CR. It has to be the right extract. We've got the right extract. But the science is there for healthy weight management.
12: All right. Now, Chris, you say that with Purity's formula, it provides you with about 3 cups worth of green tea in each 2-capsule serving. So you get all of the green tea's concentrated benefits for energy, for heart health, for alertness in just 2 caps. Plus, you get the curcumin and the resveratrol, too. So it's easy. You call it your daily shortcut to better health. Explain this idea of a healthy shortcut and explain some of the top benefits as well.
13: Well, I mean, you could, for example, drink 3 cups of good concentrated green tea each day, eat at least 1 really rich curry made with a lot of turmeric root, and drink a couple of glasses of red wine. You could do that every day. Most people will not do that every day, but they still might want the benefits of 3 of the biggest superstar protective health-enhancing nutrients on the entire planet.
12: Again, we're talking with Chris Killam, the medicine hunter. Now, in this new Green Tea CR formula from Purity, it's really about the research. Share with us some of your favorite studies and the headlines on the curcumin that we didn't get to yet. I know this is one of your favorite ingredients for joint comfort and even for brain health.
13: Well, I especially like the liver protective, heart protective, and joint modifying properties of this stuff. The liver is our greatest detoxifying organ, and we know that we're constantly bombarded by toxins in the environment. In fact, blood studies show that newborn babies contain 200 industrial pollutants in their blood at the time of birth. So we need a functioning, super healthy, very strong liver. We might not think about our livers that much, but we need that. Mm-hmm. And we know that curcumin protects the liver. It keeps it strong. From a cardiac standpoint, it's highly beneficial for the heart. It's very good for maintaining healthy cholesterol and healthy platelet levels. And from a joint standpoint, we have innumerable studies showing overall improvement in joint health and relief and stable inflammatory activity, better joint mobility as a result of taking curcumin. I like the brain protective studies as well. You know, curcumin delivers all this. So I regard it as one of the single most important things that you can put in your body. And I'm very well aware that most people are not going to eat enough raw turmeric root to get the benefits that they should and that they can get from a concentrated curcumin extract.
12: Chris, I don't want to get too technical here, but these antioxidants in green tea are classified as polyphenols. And they really are super powerful and well-respected by scientists. But in this green tea CR formula, there's more. It's got the green tea, it's got the curcumin, the resveratrol that we talked about, plus grape seed extract, bioflavonoids, vitamin C. Can you talk to me about this array of really super antioxidants and polyphenols that you've put in the formula?
13: Well, yeah, I won't say that we kind of went overkill, but I will say that we really, really developed an efficient, comprehensive program here. Grape seed extract contain a group of highly specialized antioxidant compounds that not only do much of what I've already described, but also enhance the physical integrity of tissue in the blood vessels and the skin. So we put those in there for extra boost in antioxidant activity, but also for a specific type of activity that isn't as much addressed by the green tea, the curcumin, and the resveratrol. The bioflavonoids enhance the overall activity of vitamin C. And vitamin C itself is one of the most important nutrients that we can possibly take in. So I would say that we were very, very thorough. You know, when we went through what could be in this product, we said, you know, what would happen if we put in grape seed extract, bioflavonoids, and vitamin C? We realized that we would have an utterly superior formula. And just to reiterate, I want people to experience dynamic health. I want people to feel great. This formula, the green tea CR, will make you feel great. And that's the purpose of it.
12: All right, Chris, I love this green tea CR combination formula. And remember, the CR stands for curcumin and resveratrol. I love that with this complimentary bottle today, our listeners can get started for free. That's great value. What would people expect to pay if they bought all of these separately in the store?
13: Well, I think if they bought high-quality products that contain these ingredients, they'd be into it for about $75 or so, possibly even $80.
12: Yeah.
13: So they'd wind up spending appreciably more than they're going to spend on the green tea CR formula. And they still wouldn't get the grape seed extract. They still wouldn't get the pine bark extract, the bioflavonoids, or the vitamin C.
12: Chris, what kind of results can people expect to see? What can they expect to feel once they start taking this formula?
13: I think that people will feel greater joint mobility and comfort. I think they'll feel more energy. Because these ingredients also help to stabilize and maintain natural healthy blood sugar control, I think they'll have more sustained energy throughout the day. And I would just suspect that people will have an experience of greater vitality. When you have a more highly functional immune system, you just feel more energy and better overall. It's kind of, you know, like those days when you get up and go, wow, I feel great. This is a wow, I feel great formula.
12: Now, Chris, the green tea CR, let me get this straight. It provides about 3 cups worth of green tea in each 2-capsule serving. Plus, you get the antioxidant equivalent of several servings of fruits and vegetables. Plus, you get the resveratrol and the joint comfort and brain function benefits of the curcumin. I mean, wow, all in one formula. In the last 2 minutes, talk to me about this shortcut to better health and why you want everyone listening to this program to call now for that complimentary bottle of green tea CR.
13: Okay. Fortunately, there's an immense body of science that has been growing steadily for the past 20 years, and it's really rich science now. We know that of the various plant-derived substances that exist, green tea extract, curcumin extract, and resveratrol extract are at the absolute top of the list of protective, vitality-enhancing, overall health-promoting compounds. There just isn't anything like these. They're in the green tea CR standing for curcumin and resveratrol, product in meaningful amounts. People will take this product. They're going to feel the difference. 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You're going to feel more vitality. You're just plain going to feel better, kind of more fluid and in that flow of good health.
12: Sure.
13: 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And given that they can get a free bottle, I'm also not saying, now put yourself at great risk and spend a lot of money. I'd say, no, try it free. Let the product speak for itself.
12: Chris Killam, as always, fascinating information. We appreciate your insight. Thanks so much.
13: Thank you. It's always a pleasure to speak with you.
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7: With SRN News, I'm Bob Agnew in Washington. Defense Secretary Pete Hegseth says Washington remains committed to the Indo-Pacific region. He told a group of world leaders, diplomats, and top security officials in Singapore, China won't be allowed to dominate.
8: When we look across the region today, there is rightful alarm regarding China's historic military buildup and the expansion of its military activities in the region and beyond. We share a clear-eyed assessment of that security environment, and a mutual understanding that a Pacific dominated by any hegemon would unravel the regional balance of power and undermine the equilibrium we all seek to preserve.
7: Israel's air force and artillery have struck areas near a strategic mountain in southern Lebanon. The attacks took place as fighting continues near the city of Nabat. Israel tried to crack down on Hezbollah terrorists. This is SRN News.
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10: 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Welcome to Johnny on the Spot, where we talk openly about gold, silver, and what's really going on in today's precious metals market. 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
11: My father started CMI Gold and Silver more than 50 years ago, and we've served clients nationwide from the beginning through education. So we're here to share on this show what we've learned over decades in this business to help you decide if physical precious metals make sense for you. So today, we're going to have some fun talking about gold in the movies.
10: In all the movies that we're talking about today, you know, gold isn't just sitting in the background. It's almost like another character, and it pushes the story forward. And what drives people, and it drives people to do what they do. Now, we've picked six movies where gold really plays a big role.
11: Yes, and so let's start in chronological order of the film's creation. For example, our first film mention is The Treasure of the Sierra Madre, filmed in 1948, starring Humphrey Bogart and written and directed by John Huston. Two down-on-their-luck Americans searching for work in Mexico during the 1920s persuade an old mining prospector to help them find gold in the Sierra Madre Mountains.
10: This one's a great adventure movie, and Walter Huston is especially good in it. He actually won Best Supporting Actor that year. The film also won Oscars for Best Director and Best Screenplay, both for John Huston. And it was nominated for Best Picture, too. Now, here's a cool little detail. It was the first time a father and son both won Oscars for the same film.
11: The Treasure of the Sierra Madre was the first Hollywood film to venture outside of the United States for an on-location shoot. The film shot for 8 weeks in various parts of Mexico, primarily in Tampico, where the story begins.
10: And a lot of people consider this one a real masterpiece. And it's because it's not just an adventure story. It's actually a lesson in greed and paranoia. And one thing that I like is it shows the weight of gold more realistically than most movies. And it's especially evident when they're getting the gold dust bags ready to load up on those mules.
11: Yes, so let's move on to a favorite film of yours, Johnny. The Good, the Bad, and the Ugly from 1966 with your favorite actor after John Wayne, of course, Clint Eastwood.
10: Well, this one's a classic spaghetti western. Clint Eastwood plays Blondie, Eli Wallach plays Tuco, and Lee Van Cleef plays Angel Eyes. The whole movie is basically three men chasing one stash of buried Confederate gold. Now, Angel Eyes, he's the hired killer in the mix. And once he hears that there's some gold out there, he starts tracking the same trail. Now, Blondie and Tuco start out working together in this little hustle. Tuco's got a bounty on his head. He gets arrested, and right before they hang him, Blondie makes this long rifle shot, cuts the rope, and they split the reward. They keep that scam going until Blondie decides he's done with Tuco and leaves him out to dry. Well, then the tables turn. Tuco catches up with Blondie and makes him march across the desert, basically returning the favor. Now, Tuco's about to finish Blondie off, right? Then he sees this wagon, and he goes to check it out. Bill Carson's in the wagon alive, and gives Tuco the location of the cemetery where this gold is buried. But he won't give up the name on the grave until he gets some water. So while Tuco goes and gets water, Blondie crawls over, gets the name on the grave. Now, each guy ends up with half the gold's location because Carson dies. And now, whether they like it or not, they've got to keep each other alive if they want to see any of that gold.
11: The quest for gold in this movie drives the characters' actions, and the main plot concerns their greed, as there is a series of double crossings and changing allegiances to get the gold. The gold is the catalyst for the film's tense, uneasy alliances. It serves as the ultimate MacGuffin, a goal that moves the three main characters, Blondie the good, Angel Eyes the bad, and Tuco the ugly, across a war-torn landscape, often rendering the surrounding Civil War battles irrelevant to their personal quests, showing what some will do for the wealth of gold.
10: And I like the title of this movie, The Good, The Bad, and The Ugly, because it's now a phrase people use all the time. And Shannon, you're not kidding. This has to be my favorite movie.
11: Yes, I know. That is your ringtone.
10: Yes, it is, for sure.
11: So the next film on our list also stars Clint Eastwood, along with Telly Savalas, Don Rickles, Carol O'Connor, and Donald Sutherland, stars on the edge of being legendary in their acting careers. Eastwood plays Private Kelly, named in the film title. The movie was released in 1970.
10: Well, in this one, a group of American soldiers, they basically go AWOL during World War II, and they sneak behind enemy lines to steal this stash of Nazi gold. It's part comedy and part action, but the whole thing is driven by that same old temptation. Gold makes people take risks they normally would not.
11: This gold story isn't as fictional as it seems. Accounts and wartime reports suggest that there were real incidents of captured or scattered wealth. Kelly's Heroes takes this fragmented reality and random events and turns it into a very plausible moral story. The film is also loosely inspired by the true story of the Nazi gold in Lake Walchen, where 728 bars were recovered, but 25 crates of 100 gold bars each were allegedly missing.
10: Well, later on, people dug into the story behind Kelly's Heroes. Now, depending on what you read, there are accounts that it was loosely inspired by a real gold theft in Bavaria near the end of World War II. Some accounts even claim that years later, a couple of those missing gold bars were quietly recovered and turned over to officials in Bonn, Germany in 1996.
11: One of the most interesting facts I learned about Kelly's Heroes is that Yugoslavia was selected as the main filming location because in 1969, it was one of the few nations whose army was still equipped with operating World War II equipment, both German and American, including in particular the M4 Sherman tank.
10: Now, here's the part that always makes me laugh. It's how easy they make it look to carry and move those gold bars. In the movie, the bars look a little smaller than the big standard 400-ounce good delivery bars, but they're still heavy. A full 400-ounce bar, it's about 28 pounds. And even a smaller bar that size would still be in that, you know, like 18 to 20-pound range. Either way, those crates would have been brutal to move. And man, they're just tossing them around like they're nothing.
11: The exact number of gold bars per box is not explicitly stated in the dialogue of the film. But from what I could see, there might have been 10 bars per box. And at 20 pounds per bar, that's 180 to 200 pounds per box or crate. And the characters are often seen moving these bars around with one hand. Handling gold in movies is never very realistic.
10: Well, and for its time, Kelly's Heroes was pretty bold because it doesn't end the way you'd expect a war movie to end. Kelly actually negotiated with the enemy, and they cut a deal, they split the gold, and everybody walked away.
11: In the 1970 movie, Kelly's Heroes, the characters seek to steal a Nazi stash of 14,000 gold bars valued at $16 million in 1944 currency. Following logistical splits and negotiations, the main group expects to take $10.5 million in gold, 125 boxes, which is then split 12 ways, resulting in approximately $875,000 per person as calculated in the film. Today's gold value would be about $600 billion based on $14 based on 14,000 bars weighing roughly 400 troy ounces each.
10: All right. The next movie on our list is Three Kings from 1999. It's set right after the Gulf War, and it's kind of a mix of action, drama, and some dark humor. The basic story is this. Four American soldiers find out Saddam Hussein's hidden gold. They find where it's at, and they decide they're going to steal it. Now, George Clooney, he plays the leader of the group. The other guys are played by Mark Wahlberg, Ice Cube, and Spike Jonze. Things go sideways fast. Wahlberg's characters get captured. The other three end up teaming up with Iraqi rebels to rescue him. And in return, those rebels are just begging for help getting their families across the border into Iran.
11: When I first watched this film, I almost didn't finish it. It is very incendiary in many respects. The movie's satire explores race, politics, war, media, and U.S. diplomacy in the Middle East. The gold in the film forces moral choices, but in the end, the gold is used as a tool to save the lives of the Iraqi rebel refugees.
10: Well, Shannon, how realistic is the gold portrayed in this film?
11: As I've said before, handling gold in movies is never very realistic. The depiction of the size of the bars is realistic, but a 400-ounce pure gold bar weighs 28 pounds, and characters are carrying them around in Louis Vuitton duffel bags. Even if there were only four bars in each bag, that's 100 pounds per bag, and several of the characters had a bag in each hand. For example, this is a prop showing the actual size and depiction of a 400-ounce gold bar. So the dimensions are proper, but the poundage would be 27.5 pounds, which would be, that's a pretty large barbell, just to give you an idea. In the film, The Three Kings, the gold was moved around much too easily.
10: Well, how legit do you think it is?
11: The story?
10: The story.
11: Three Kings is not directly based on a true story, but it is a fictional story inspired by real events. The setting and the political situation were very real, as well as the chaos following the 1991 Gulf War.
10: Okay, moving on to the next film.
11: The next film is one of my favorites, not because of the gold, but because of the history in the film surrounding the founding of America.
10: So, here's the setup for National Treasure, all right, which is one of my favorites too. Nicolas Cage plays Ben Gates, a historian and codebreaker who's been chasing this legend his whole life about a massive treasure tied to the founding of America. He teams up with another treasure hunter, Ian Howe, and they find this old frozen ship in the Arctic that points to their next clue. But then Howe turns on him, and Ben realizes the only way to keep it out of the wrong hands is to beat him to the Declaration of Independence.
11: This movie is completely unrealistic, but it's a fun ride for those who can forgive its highly improbable plot. And the greatest reason we

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2: Identifies that the Declaration of Independence is highly protected. The film portrays the document to be preserved in a specialized helium-filled glass case at 70 degrees Fahrenheit, 67 degrees in reality, with humidity controls similar to the film's description. The National Archives also notes that modern security is far more intense than the movie depicts, including an atomic bomb-proof vault, making the theft of the Declaration of Independence in the film impossible.
3: And the movie gets into how the Declaration is protected. When the Declaration is not on display, along with the Constitution and the Bill of Rights, it's lowered into an armored vault underground, right? The original vault was built in 1953 by Mosler Safe Company, the same people who worked on Fort Knox, and even built an atomic bomb-proof bank vault in Hiroshima. In the early 2000s, Mosler's work was replaced with an upgraded system made by Diebold, a major security and vault company, as part of a $110 million renovation. Now, it's basically an elevator. You push a button, those documents get lowered into a vault every night until the next public showing.
2: Before moving to the next movie, let's spend a minute on National Treasure 2, The Book of Secrets, released in 2007. In National Treasure Book of Secrets, the gold is the mythical city of Cibola, also known as the Lost City of Gold. It's hidden in a massive underground cavern beneath Mount Rushmore. The treasure is an ancient, legendary Native American city made entirely of gold rather than just a hoard of coins or artifacts.
3: Well, Cibola is simply a legend. It's a mythical place people believe existed somewhere in North America. And in National Treasure 2, the whole story turns into Ben Gates trying to clear his ancestor's name because a missing page from John Wilkes Booth's diary makes it look like his family was involved in Lincoln's assassination. Ben searches for Cibola, trying to prove that his ancestors were trying to protect the treasure and not steal it.
2: The movie is an adventure, using history as a starting point, blending real historical figures and locations with a largely invented plot. While it accurately features elements like the Silence Duguid letters, the Resolute Desk, and the secret basement underneath Mount Vernon, the central premise of a vast, hidden book of secrets is inaccurate, although the National Archives do hold records of investigations like the JFK assassination.
3: Well, talking about another cool hiding place, but there's been a lot of talk about a third National Treasure movie, but we'll just have to wait to see if that one comes out. Well, in 2005, another action-adventure treasure-hunting film is released, Sahara. Sahara is based on the 1992 best-selling novel by Clive Cussler.
2: In this film, a master explorer of the National Underwater and Marine Agency, played by Matthew McConaughey, and his assistant hunt for a lost American Civil War ironclad battleship rumored to be hidden in the West African desert. While navigating the Sahara, they cross paths with a World Health Organization doctor, played by Penelope Cruz, who is investigating a deadly plague threatening to cause a global catastrophe. Together, they uncover a conspiracy involving a ruthless dictator and a local waste plant that is polluting the ocean, forcing them to stop the environmental disaster while continuing their search for the legendary Ship of Death, rumored to have the last of the Confederacy's gold from 1865.
3: Well, the treasure in Sahara, a lost Confederate ironclad ship filled with gold sitting out in the Sahara Desert, that's pretty far-fetched. But it's a fun adventure idea for sure, and it's mostly fiction. Yes, there are real Civil War ships. The CSS Texas, referenced in the movie, was an actual Confederate ship, and yes, there are real legends about missing Confederate gold. But the idea that a heavy ironclad ship could make it all the way to Africa and then

0: up hidden in a dry riverbed out there, well, that's movie magic and not history.
1: Ironclads were designed for shallow coastal or river combat, making them too heavy and unstable for a transatlantic journey, especially filled with heavy gold.
0: So I'm not watching Sahara for accuracy. I'm watching it because it's a fun ride.
1: Yes, history has been a great springboard for movies.
0: Well, gold especially has been a captivating element. It's symbolizing wealth, adventure, and even moral dilemmas. Gold has been portrayed in Western to modern action thrillers. The allure of gold is a significant plot motivator that continues to fascinate us today.
1: Yes, so this has been our second episode about gold in the movies. 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
17: Breaking news at Town Hall. I'm Bob Agnew in Washington. A key inflation gauge accelerated in April up to the highest level in 3 years. It's the latest sign that spiking gas prices, largely brought on by the war with Iran, and higher food costs are weighing on Americans' pocketbooks. There's another drop in the nation's smoking rates. Here's correspondent Lisa Dwyer.
18: A CDC survey finds that the cigarette smoking rate among U.S. adults dropped to another all-time low last year, with only 1 in 11 adults saying they are current smokers. The rate has been gradually dropping for decades due to cigarette taxes, tobacco price hikes, smoking bans, public education, and changes in the social acceptability of lighting up in public. Cigarette smoking is a risk factor for lung cancer, heart disease, and stroke, and it's long been considered the leading cause of preventable death. I'm Lisa Dwyer.
17: Stock indexes closed higher on Wall Street on Friday. They added to the all-time highs they had set just the day before. Taking a look at the numbers, it was the Dow Jones Industrial Average up by 363 points, the NASDAQ up by 55, the S&P 500 gained 16. New data suggests artificial intelligence may be doing more to create new jobs than to cut them.
19: A chart highlighted by President Trump's AI advisor David Sachs shows hiring is actually rising in software engineering, the field most aggressively using AI. Sachs says that's because AI has slashed the cost of writing code.
17: That is Ken Lorman reporting. He says that's allowing companies to be more innovative, and that requires hiring more highly skilled technical workers. The National Park Service says three climbers on Alaska's Mount McKinley have died as a result of their fall this week near a treacherous pass. A fourth, thankfully, was rescued. The climbers were traveling a route known for its exposed sections when they fell on Wednesday. More from townhall.com.
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17: The head of the World Health Organization has arrived in the African city at the heart of the Ebola outbreak.
21: Dr. Tedros Adhanom Ghebreyesus, Director General of the World Health Organization, has arrived in Congo's eastern city of Bunia, the epicenter of an outbreak of a rare type of Ebola. He says the most important thing is to listen to the people dealing with the virus.
22: Because the communities understand the problem better.
21: The WHO said Friday that authorities have reported 906 suspected cases and 22 deaths they suspect were from Ebola. Uganda, Congo's neighbor, has confirmed at least 9 cases and 1 death. This current type of Ebola has no approved treatment or vaccine. I'm Donna Water.
17: Rescue workers in Laos have safely evacuated all 4 villagers trapped in a flooded cave for 10 days. The operation was completed today, one day after the first survivor was extracted. Breaking news and analysis at townhall.com. A growing global decline in birth rates is raising alarms, with many conservatives warning the trend reflects deeper cultural and technological shifts.
0: New data shows fertility rates falling well below replacement levels in dozens of countries, with some experts pointing to smartphones and declining in-person relationships as key factors. Conservative voices argue the crisis goes beyond economics, blaming cultural changes like delayed marriage and weakened family values. They're calling for pro-family policies, tax incentives, and renewed emphasis on marriage and child rearing, warning the long-term impact could reshape societies and economies worldwide. John Scott reporting.
17: The Vegas Golden Knights will face the Carolina Hurricanes in the Stanley Cup Final. That begins Tuesday night in Raleigh. The Hurricanes set the final matchup on Friday by finishing off Montreal in five games in the Eastern Conference Final. You'll find more on these stories at townhall.com.
1: 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The Answer. In November of 1863, President Abraham Lincoln spoke for just over 2 minutes at a battlefield in Gettysburg, Pennsylvania. He spoke less than 300 words, but they served to redefine a nation. At Gettysburg, Lincoln reminded Americans that the Civil War wasn't just about preserving territory. It was about preserving the idea that a nation built on liberty could endure, that it must endure. He spoke of sacrifice, of unfinished work, and of a government of the people, by the people, for the people. In America's darkest hour, Lincoln pointed our nation back to its founding ideals and challenged future generations to live up to them. The Danielle Gill Podcast, now available on the Salem Podcast Network.
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24: Oh, it's so bright and sunny here in your nation's capital. It's like the middle of the day, this daylight savings time thing. Are we locking it in, by the way? I heard the president mention something about that. He can't do it by executive action. Do we lock it in on daylight savings time so we, like, wake up with the sun shining in our eyes at this time? See, part of the thing about being the morning guy here on this, your favorite talk radio station, the flagship here in Washington, D.C., the mighty WMAL, at the Relief Factor Studios. I'm Larry O'Connor. Good morning. The great thing about being the morning guy is that you get all this street cred for, you know, telling your colleagues, yeah, you know, I was out before the sun came up, man. I've been working since the wee hours in the morning, man. I just barely rolled in from my night out last night, man. You had a hard day at work today? Try doing it when the sun's down. Try doing it in the middle of the night. See, we always get to play that trump card. And now we get, if we lock in daylight savings time, and the sun was shining bright this morning, it's going to get even brighter as we move toward the, what's it called? It's not the equinox. The equinox is fall and spring. What's the summer, winter thing? The, you know, that thing that happens. Good morning. Thanks for tuning in here to O'Connor and Company this 28th day of May. As we soar through the news cycle, which apparently is dominated by Donald Trump being a professional basketball fan from New York, which of course means that he is very excited about his New York Knickerbockers. I say Knickerbockers. They call them the Knicks. The Knickerbockers, which actually, by the way, have the worst color scheme you can ever see in a professional team. Just awful. Who likes that? The Knicks have made it to the NBA Finals for the first time in many decades, and he mentioned at the cabinet meeting yesterday that he plans to go because he's a Knicks fan. He grew up loving the Knicks, wants to go see his team play in the championship. And, of course, here's the funny thing. In a football stadium, when you go see a football game, as the president has often done, either playoffs, Super Bowl, Army, Navy, what have you, you go into a box, like the owners sit at a box where they sort of oversee the whole thing, and that's very easy to secure. In the NBA, you sit courtside, baby, even though they're not very good seats. Be honest. I've sat courtside before. It's a different experience. Although, to be fair, I saw the Washington Wizards courtside, which is, well, I should probably amend my statements because we were talking about professional basketball, and the team I saw was the Washington Wizards. So I guess it's not really apples to apples, is it? Anyway, when you watch from courtside, it's a very different perspective on the court. It's a very different experience. But that's where you go if you are somebody, if you're a mover and shaker. Even the owners don't sit in the owner's box. The owners sit courtside. So Trump's going to have to sit courtside. How do you secure that situation and that environment? I don't know. But then the governor of New York decided to chime in, got all snippy with Trump, tried to, you know, shore up her cred with the Trump derangement side of the equation. And then, she made a fool of herself. She said, well, listen, if Trump can name the starting lineup of the 1993 championship team, then we'll figure out a way to get him tickets. And, of course, the Knicks didn't go to the 1993 championships, let alone win it. Anyway, I've been focused pretty much on that story. I don't know what else happened yesterday. As soon as I saw this, that was it. Occupied my entire day. So we've got 3 hours of Donald Trump New York Knicks talk. We're going to bring it. No, I'm kidding. We actually did have some other stuff go on. Apparently, even at that cabinet meeting yesterday, when the president mused about going to the Knicks game, he also said some things about, Iran. So maybe we should get into that. Are you concerned about oil prices? I know that the panickins are. They think that they're going to lose the election because oil prices and gas prices are higher than they were a year ago when Donald Trump brought them down from the sky-high prices they were under Joe Biden. So the president addressed the situation in Iran. Let's go right to it, shall we?
2: Iran wants control of the Strait of Hormuz. Would you accept a short-term deal that allows Iran and Oman to control the strait? And would they have to open it immediately, or would you be open to that happening over a period of time?
3: No, the strait's going to be open to everybody.
2: And who would control it?
3: International waters. Nobody's going to control it. We're going to watch over it. We'll watch over it, but nobody's going to control it. That's part of the negotiation that we have. They would like to control it. Nobody's going to control it. It's international waters, and Oman will behave just like everybody else, and we'll have to blow them up. They understand that. They'll be fine.
24: It's really that simple. No one's going to control it. It's international waters, and if you don't let that happen, we're going to blow you up. You say what you will about the president and the negotiations with Iran over a peace deal, or whether there can be a negotiated peace, and the fact that he has gone the extra mile to explore every avenue and lane and let every ally in the region extend these talks as long as possible, even against his better judgment, even after he makes statements like, yeah, this isn't going anywhere. Rev up the jets. Jets need revving up, don't they? Yeah, I just wanted to make sure I sounded on brand. You say what you will, he has stayed on message the entire time. Open the strait, no more nukes, hand over your materials, stop funding terror. That's all. Simple. And then 2 months later, as the negotiations drag on and they say, we want reparations and we want you out of the region and we want to murder the great Satan. And Trump says, okay, that's fine. Tell you what, we'll continue the conversation. Here's what you need to do. Open the strait. No more nukes. Hand over your materials. Stop funding terrorism. That's where we are. Scott Bessent jumped in. To give his perspective on what's going on with oil prices, because I don't know if you've noticed this, but oil prices, I think the highest they've been in this entire escapade was like 130, I want to say, per barrel a couple of weeks ago. Lately, they've been under 100. That's sort of my mark. Between 90 and 110 seems to be where it's hovering all the time for the most part, unless tempers flare. And although that's not ideal, it's manageable. And not completely out of control compared to where it was right before the engagement happened. So Bessent chimed in on the price of oil.
5: On the economy, two words, resilience and prosperity. The continued resilience of the economy speaks for itself, even during the Iran conflict, and it speaks to the strength of your leadership. pro-growth policies are creating conditions for American families and businesses to prosper. We're entering the second half of our 250th anniversary year with renewed optimism and momentum. It has never been a better time to be an American, and as you said earlier, we have a record number of Americans working. The economy that you are building is not only strong, but secure and resilient and better positioned to compete globally. Real GDP has risen 2.7% over the past four quarters, something that many economists said couldn't be done. In the first quarter of 2026, despite the Iran conflict, GDP grew at a 2% annual rate. The Atlanta Fed GDP now is predicting 4.3% for this quarter. In terms of prices, I believe the prices are transitory. Oil will be lower than pre-conflict levels when this ends. Natural gas is already down, as you mentioned. Drug and pharmaceutical prices, they are plummeting, and rent is down. We are more resilient to energy price fluctuations due to your energy dominance agenda, deregulatory efforts, and we have never sold so much energy to the rest of the world.
6: Here you go. Stick that in your affordability pipe and smoke it. Other than energy prices, things are going in the right direction, and employment is looking very good. That's the report from Scott Bessent. I do love these cabinet meetings, by the way, where each person has to go, all right, what did you do this last month? What did you get accomplished? What did you check off the things on your list that I gave you? It's nice, a little transparency there. The president went on to say, by the way, and this might give heartburn to some of the Republicans who are concerned about the midterms, and they think it's all going to be about Iran. He said, and this is according to the reporting from the Wall Street Journal, he said that Iran was miscalculating if they thought he would soften his position to avoid a prolonged standoff. He said, they thought they were going to outwit me, and outweight me, Trump said Wednesday at the cabinet meeting. He's got the midterms, they thought. I don't care about the midterms. I promise you that's going to send a shiver up the spine of many Republicans in purple districts right now. What do you mean you don't care? The funny thing about the president, he says, you know, listen, I've had my elections. I've had my races. I've been up against some pretty strong headwinds. They've thrown everything they've got at me, and I figured out a way to win my election. Maybe you should try to do the same, Mr. One of 435 congressmen. I'm not going to win this election for you. I'll do what I can. We've got money to help you if you're really in one of these swing districts. But, you know, you got to bring something to the table. And a skilled politician should be able to communicate to their voters that, you know, everything else in the economy is moving in the right direction. The one thing that we don't have complete control over is the global price of oil. And it's a small price to pay right now, considering gas prices aren't as high as they were under Joe Biden, to actually rid ourselves of the menace of Iran once and for all. Isn't it? Of course it is. He also went on to say that he would reject the idea of China or Russia taking possession of any of the nuclear materials. When asked about that, of the stockpiles of enriched uranium being handed over to a third party like China or Russia, he said, nope, that would not make me comfortable. Which, again, brings us back to something we've discussed over the last couple of days, which is this report that enriched uranium has certain earmarks on it, certain fingerprints, if you will, that shows exactly where that uranium was originated from, where it was first enriched, who handled it.
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6: You don't watch Joe and Mika, and you're smarter for it. I appreciate it. And you don't listen to National Public Radio, and you don't go over to Blue Sky for your social media. So I got to inform you that there's a story going on out there that is driving all of those people insane. It's like 24/7 coverage. It has to do with a detention center in Newark, New Jersey, right near the airport that was first opened under Barack Obama, by the way, 2017. It ran for like 5 years. Then it got a refurbished job, got reopened, newer, more modern, nicer. But it was under Trump, of course. So, you know, the administration actually used it for detaining illegal immigrants. I don't know what they were using it for under Obama. Maybe welcome wagon, you know, illegal immigrants come into the country and they get all of their applications filled out for them for free welfare or something. I don't know. I couldn't tell you.
24: But now it's actually being used to detain legally and completely humanely and constitutionally people who come into this country illegally as they await their deportation. Thank you very much. Thus, again, would be the illegal immigrants who didn't take our incredibly generous and, frankly, gratuitous offer of $2,600 cash and a free plane ticket out of here if they deport themselves. Think about it for a minute. You're in a poor country right now. You come into this country illegally, stick around for a month, and then you apply to self-deport. You've made $2,600 in a month. It's actually not a bad scam, if you think about it. I shouldn't say that out loud. I think it just encouraged people to break the law. Anyway, you get the point. Well, they're obsessed with this detention center in Newark. They keep having these sit-in strikes. They don't want to let people go in and out. They're impeding ICE agents from doing their job. You know how this story ends. It ends with pepper spray. And if the people are very belligerent and violent, it ends up with gunshots, which I think is what they want. But over the weekend, it only ended with pepper spray, except, well, one of the people who showed up unannounced was a sitting U.S. Senator, Senator Kim, and he got pepper sprayed. So now that's all they want to talk about. And inside that detention center, there's a hunger strike going on because they claim they've got worms in their food and that they've got horrible conditions and there's only one toilet and it's overflowing and there's no reason to believe any of them. But Mark Wade-Mullen, the Secretary of Homeland Security at the cabinet meeting yesterday, addressed this issue, and he revealed something as being left out of the Joe and Mika and Blue Sky and NPR reports on this. Here, take a listen.
13: They say that that it's because they're on a hunger strike when there was only a handful of individuals that was refusing to eat because they want their ethnic group or their ethnic right food. Well, they can go back to the country and get whatever food they want. The fact is, we're giving them the calories they want. This isn't Holiday Inn. We're giving them sanitation. But for the Democrats and the governor, like Governor Sherrill and Senator Kim and Senator Booker, to go out and do something like this.
24: That's right. They want their ethnically correct food. They want their halal. That's why they're going on their hunger strike, because the food they're being given is not ethnically appropriate for them. That's exactly who I want as my Secretary of Homeland Security, responding that way. This isn't a Holiday Inn. Get out. Get out! Get out. Also at the cabinet meeting yesterday, J.D. Vance spoke about his ongoing efforts to raise awareness about fraud and to fight fraud. Hopefully, this becomes a baton that every single Republican running for re-election this November picks up and demands their opponent answer for, because Democrats don't have an answer on this. That's why not one of the attorneys general in this country from a Democrat state showed up for the vice president's summit on this Tuesday. So here's Vice President Vance.
14: First of all, thank you for your leadership, sir, and for making it possible. I often find in the fraud task force that there sometimes are barriers that we need to break down, agencies that need to coordinate, and I'll come to the president and say, Mr. President, I need your permission to do, he'll say, for what, for the fraud task force, and he'll cut me off and say, yes, go do it. So the fact that we have dedicated presidential leadership is really what's made this possible, because it does require, we've got great people around the table, but sometimes these agencies don't know how to work together at the lower level, and that's one of the things we've had to turn on and force with the fraud task force.
24: I do like the image of Vice President Vance walking into President Trump's office and asking permission to do something. And Trump says, yes, yes, absolutely, go into it. I don't know why. I just figured these guys had more autonomy than that, but that's cool. Then the president revealed something stunning about this fraud task force. Now listen to this.
3: I think we have a chance to save Social Security without doing anything to it by just the numbers of fraudulent people on Social Security, people that are 115 years old, 125 years old, getting payments. It's funny, I said, oh, do those payments get turned back? No, they accept them. Well, somebody's getting the payments. It's not a
24: yeah, exactly. Time. And by the way, every time you see a commentator or a Democrat,
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24: It is 34 minutes after the hour. Good morning. It's O'Connor and Company here from your nation's capital in the Relief Factor studios on our flagship station, WMAL. And some interesting activity going on down in Fulton County, Georgia. Fulton County, of course, is the home of Atlanta. It's a major urban area of the state of Georgia, and it's where, well, most of the Democrats live. And so when you have an election, you're going to see a lot of Democrat votes coming in from Fulton County. Also, not coincidentally, that's also where you saw a lot of the most bizarre behavior related to receiving ballots, validating ballots, counting ballots, the appearance of hiding ballots, stashing ballots, stowing ballots for later use, things like that. And by the way, Fulton County always seems to be the only county where the counting process takes about 10 times longer than anywhere else in the entire state of Georgia. And generally speaking, you don't get the results until you finally figure out that the Democrat got just enough to push him over the edge. Now, of course, that wasn't the case in 2024, as President Trump swept pretty handily in places like Georgia and every other battleground state, for that matter. It's like our colleague here on the network, Hugh Hewitt, wrote in a book many years ago following the 2020 election of, excuse me, the 2000 election of George W. Bush and Al Gore. If it's not close, they can't cheat. That was the name of Hugh Hewitt's book back in the day. If it's not close, they can't cheat. You got to run up the score. You got to win big when you're a Republican, because if it's close, that's how they figure out how to cheat. Now, in 2016, Hillary Clinton got 297,000 votes in Fulton County. That was 2016. Good showing by Hillary Clinton, and it was close. Not close enough, but it was very close. 297,000 votes for Hillary Clinton. The next presidential election for Joe Biden, he got 381,000 votes. Yeah, during a pandemic. So Joe Biden outdrew Hillary Clinton by about 40%. Am I doing the math right? At least 30%, more than 30%. 297,000 increased to 381,000. That's about a third. And we're all supposed to believe that. By the way, President Trump's numbers went up as well, not nearly as much. In 2016, he got about 15,000 votes. Oh, excuse me. No. He got 117,000 votes, and it went up to 137,000 votes. That's about a one-fifth increase, not one-third. Now, you can say, well, yeah, because everyone was so angry at Trump that the votes really came out for Joe Biden. Maybe. But we also saw and heard of a whole lot of other shenanigans that went on in the state of Georgia. It was going to be one of those states that was challenged during the Electoral College tabulations on January 6th. And, of course, we know what happened on January 6th that prevented any of the legitimate, legal, constitutional challenges to go forward. Instead, because of the events of January 6th, the senators who were going to challenge certain states' results just put their tail between their legs and said, okay, fine. We'll give you what you want. And they did. And we had Joe Biden for 4 years, and that was terrific. And then the next time the American people had a chance to voice their opinion on who should be president, well, it wasn't close, so they didn't cheat. Now, I tell you this story as a setup for a report out of CNN yesterday that discusses the FBI hoping to get a federal judge to grant a warrant to go and interview some of the poll workers in Fulton County and ask them some questions about the 2020 election process. Now, let's take a listen to how Wolf Blitzer conducts this report. It's a report, everybody, not editorial. It's just the facts, ma'am. Okay, Wolf, take it away.
1: Where in Fulton County, Georgia, some poll workers and ballot counters from the 2020 presidential election could soon hear a knock on their doors. Federal prosecutors say that when they have the names and the addresses of those election workers, investigators will try to talk to them. President Trump has long claimed without evidence that there was widespread voter fraud in Fulton County, and that contributed to his real...
24: We'll pick it up for a minute. By the way, for those of you who aren't watching the video simulcast, I just want to let you know, for radio listeners, on the bottom chyron, I haven't watched CNN in a while. I only do when clips come my way and we evaluate them, whether it's appropriate for the show or not. But I just want to point out that they have a running ticker on the screen at all times showing the price of oil and showing the average price of gas in America. It's like the COVID death count that they used to have. It is so brazenly, psychologically, politically assaulting on the senses what they're attempting to do. So if you do flip to CNN, or if you're in a bar and you don't care to watch CNN, but the person at the bar happened to put CNN, yes, I live in D.C., they put CNN on in the bars instead of sports. You'll see that price of gas, and subliminally or not too subliminally, that subtle little twist of the knife, you're paying more for gas, and it's all Trump's fault. It's just so blatant and so heavy-handed and so clumsy and stupid. But that's CNN for you. But you just heard President Trump has long maintained, without evidence, that there was widespread voter fraud. This is a report of the FBI attempting to obtain a warrant to go and interview potential witnesses to gather evidence of potential voter fraud. Now, by definition, if the FBI is looking to conduct interviews to gather evidence, that means that at the moment they don't have that evidence. They need the warrant to go get that evidence. So here's Wolf Blitzer riding in on his stallion of propriety to notify his viewers that at the moment the president does not have that evidence. But he's making the claim. He's alleging this has happened. Because who among us has ever alleged anything happens without any evidence? Oh, I don't know. Let's just roll the last CNN footage during some sort of mass shooting at a school and see what their speculation brings us. Okay, that's fine. Because honestly, that's just the tip of a very ugly iceberg here with Wolf. Go ahead, Wolf. Pick it up where we left off, shall we?
1: Election loss to Joe Biden. Let's go live right now to CNN crime and justice correspondent Caitlin Polance, who's working the story for us. Caitlin, is the Justice Department going to get all these lists of election workers and their addresses?
2: Well, Wolf, that's going to be the big question in court. We're still waiting to see what it
24: does. I'm sorry. I gotta jump in here. We're going to let them have the list of the names of these workers and their addresses. They're government employees. They're government employees, and their job is to count ballots for an election. Why does it sound outrageous and out of line for federal investigators to want that information? But why is it framed within the context of, as you know, these people's identities must be protected like a DC superhero? We do not want anyone at the FBI to know that Bruce Wayne and honestly, why is there some implicit expectation of privacy and secrecy when you become a government worker whose job it is to be doing the thing that should be the most transparent thing in the world? Listen, I understand that my vote should be my business and that should be secret and private, but the person charged with the solemn responsibility of opening that ballot box, sorting out the ballots, determining which ballot is valid and which ballot is not valid, and then counting those ballots to deliver the answer. I want to know everything about that person. It's my right. But the way this is framed is, are they going to get these people's names and addresses? This is beyond the pale. No, actually, keeping it secret is beyond the pale. Why do they pretend like operating within the confines of the Stasi is the default? All right, I'll let Wolf finish it up here.
2: Here is that the Justice Department, they've made clear they want to reopen and ask questions again about what happened in the 2020 election, especially in Fulton County, Georgia. That's the county that includes Atlanta, that Joe Biden won by more than two-thirds of the more than 500,000 votes there. It was a real wash of an election for Biden there. But Trump really does want...
24: It was a real wash. What do you mean, a whitewash or a washout? Yeah, I think you mean a wipeout. What does a wash mean? Whitewash, I think, is the appropriate phrase that you're looking for, ma'am. All right. Sorry. Like I said, go ahead and finish. Go ahead.
2: To continue to say that the 2020 election was rigged. And now the Justice Department, they're going after thousands of names and addresses of these 2020 election workers. At a hearing last week, that was where the judge was hearing about why the Justice Department actually may want these things. This election happened 6 years ago. That's out of the time frame where the Justice Department could bring voting-related federal criminal charges if they even would get to that point with a grand jury. And a prosecutor there, his name is Will McComb, he said, we are not sure what charges can be brought. And then he told the judge, we don't know what they will tell us as far as what happened or what improprieties may or may not have happened in the 2020 election, and whether that is a continuing situation in this current election cycle or in the next election cycles for the Fulton County Board. But what the Justice Department is also saying is they just want to go out, knock on doors, potentially interview these ballot workers and poll workers. The judge, though, is looking at this. Is it a fishing expedition? And is this way too broad of a request? We're waiting to see what happens in this federal court proceeding. Wolf?
1: And as you know, Caitlin, the Southern Poverty Law Center.
24: Yeah. Oh, and then he goes on to talk about the Southern Poverty Law Center, which is also hilarious because they're a bunch of lying, cheating scabbers. Okay, so let's just be clear here, because again, it's the tone and the way this is presented. Then the federal prosecutor said that they don't know what these witnesses are going to tell them. Well, yeah. That's why they want to ask them questions. That's the whole point. We'll keep an eye on that story for you. It's amazing how the media treats these things. Hey, a quick reminder here. I want to remind you about my Angel Tree campaign. 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If you've been listening this week, you know we're in the middle of a great campaign. 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Prison Fellowship provides kids with an incarcerated parent a week away from bad neighborhoods and the dangers of drugs and gangs. And as Angel Tree volunteer Kristen tells us, a week in the fresh air of Angel Tree Camp can literally transform their lives. 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

0: 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Your gift is going to transform a deserving kid for a lifetime and beyond. Thank you for that. Now, as if people needed more of an incentive to move to Florida, Governor Ron DeSantis, now in the final months of his final term as the governor of the Sunshine State, made a stunning announcement. He's been talking about this for a couple of years, but it looks like he's really trying to make it happen. He wants to eliminate property taxes in Florida. Now, they already eliminated their income tax in the state of Florida. I know a lot of people who live in Florida 6 months and one day out of the year so they can take advantage of that. I can't talk Meredith into doing it. She's from Oklahoma. She's got a thing about the swamp. I know. She lives in D.C. It's a swamp, but it's different, very different. Also, Florida has mosquitoes the size of basketballs, and they have alligators. Other than that, though, she's all in on Florida. That said, the offset has always been that you have to pay through the nose in property taxes, and Governor DeSantis made a strong case yesterday why that doesn't need to be the reality. Doesn't need to be this way, not in a state like Florida. Here, take a listen to the governor. You tell me where he's wrong.
1: We are going to work with the legislature on to be on the ballot. We'll begin with an initial raising of the homestead limit to $250,000 for all Florida homesteaders, with then the legislature commanded to enact a schedule that will lead to the full elimination of the homestead limit. Now, why this is something that I think will be very strong and I think something that will be meaningful, a $250,000 limit, that eliminates property tax for 60% of Florida homeowners. Once you put a schedule in, and this would be something that we'd work with the legislature on after the vote is taken in November if it's successful, when you raise to $500,000 limit, that's 92% of all Florida residents would be tax-free. I think this bottom-up approach is a better approach. You know, there have been some proposals where, you know, every homestead, they take two-thirds off every homestead or however they do it. And the problem with that, just to me, is, you know, even someone owns a $200,000 house isn't going to have eliminated. They're still going to be paying property tax. Someone has a $200 million home, what, they're going to get this massive? I'd rather focus on folks who are new homeowners, young people, seniors on fixed income, you know, our middle-class folks. And so this will be really significant. Now, why do it that way? Well, one, you got to pass it. Two, it's a way to be able to make this a smooth transition to where people aren't going to say, oh, you're not going to be able to have money for services. You're going to be able to do it. And I'll talk a little bit about other things we're going to do to ensure that. So this is something that can actually get done. I think it could be meaningful. Right off the bat, 60% do nothing. Everyone else is still getting a massive tax cut. And then pretty soon, you're going to end up having over 90% of Florida homeowners for sure. And then as you go up, obviously you sweep more people in. But that's just something really significant.
0: It's amazing, and it is significant. It's going to make a real difference. And I also like the fact that even though this sort of comes across as, you know, let the rich people pay the tax and let everybody else off the hook, he's not presenting it like it's class warfare, like the rich people are the enemy, that they're the problem, that they've been getting away with something, like they're not paying their fair share. You know, let's turn the screws to them. No. So this is economic reality. Those guys can afford it. We're getting other people off the dole. And by the way, that's going to help the economy, helps the rich people get richer. We know how that works. And it helps the people who aren't quite rich have a better chance of getting rich if the economy is stronger in Florida. And so far, he's been on the mark. Now, there's two arguments to this. The first one is, oh, well, now where's the government going to get their money to do all the things they want to do? And the answer is exactly. That's right. As soon as you actually have to jump through hoops to get money from the taxpayers of your state to actually do the thing that you want to do, you might reevaluate how important that thing is that you want to do. And suddenly, you don't need to do it anymore. And number two, well, you're just handing this over to the next guy, and he's going to have to deal with the burden. Well, the next guy appears to be Byron Donalds, congressman from Florida. He's got President Trump's endorsement. And he endorsed this. Now, he and Ron DeSantis aren't really close. In fact, there's no love lost between the two of them. But he supported this. He put out on the X platform, "I support what the governor wants to accomplish. I look forward to the governor and legislature working together to provide real relief for the people of Florida." So the incoming guy is like, game on. I'm ready for it. Let's make this happen and make the budget work without income tax, and for 90% of the homeowners without property tax. And I gotta say, those mosquitoes the size of basketballs?
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6: Breaking news at Town Hall. I'm Bob Agnew in Washington. President Trump has endorsed a GOP challenger to Representative Nancy Mace's campaign for South Carolina governor. On Friday, he threw his support behind Lieutenant Governor Pam Evatt in the contest. More from correspondent Bernie Bennett.
7: The president lauded Yvette as an American First patriot who never wavered in a Truth Social post on Friday evening. Also in a social media post on Friday, Mace responded, suggesting that her advocacy for the release of the Justice Department's files related to its probe into convicted sex offender Jeffrey Epstein contributed to the president's decision not to back her. Trump's Friday endorsement also snubbed Republican Congressman Ralph Norman, who had taken a slight lead on Mace in recent polling. Bernie Bennett in Washington.
6: The Senate's top Republican says it's time to shift gears in the Lone Star State.
8: We've got to pivot and go all in.
6: All in, says Senate Majority Leader John Thune, to make sure Texas selects Attorney General Ken Paxton and defeats Democrat James Tallarico in the midterms.
8: It's time to get in that general election footing and do the hard work that's necessary to make sure that Paxton wins and we keep Texas red.
6: And Paxton was successful this week in overcoming incumbent John Cornyn in Texas for the GOP nomination and was interviewed on the Hugh Hewitt Show on the Salem Radio Network. A federal judge says Donald Trump's name must be removed from the John F. Kennedy Center for the Performing Arts. More on that from correspondent Bill Alexander.
9: U.S. District Judge Christopher Cooper ruled that the rebranding of the Kennedy Center as the Trump Kennedy Center violates the law and ordered that Trump's name be removed from the building within 2 weeks. The judge said Trump can't close or rename the Kennedy Center, ruling that it cannot be officially named for anyone else unless Congress approves it. Congresswoman Joyce Beatty, an Ohio Democrat, sued President Trump and others to stop the unlawful renaming of the Kennedy Center. Bill Alexander, Washington.
6: More on these stories at townhall.com.
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6: The Justice Department is opening a new criminal inquiry tied to one of the highest-profile civil cases involving former President Trump.
11: Federal prosecutors are investigating writer E. Jean Carroll for possible perjury, focusing on a 2022 deposition where she said she had no outside funding for her lawsuits. Reports now indicate billionaire Reid Hoffman helped cover some legal costs. The probe, based in Chicago, is examining whether that funding was disclosed and if related organizations were involved. Carroll has not publicly responded to the investigation. Ron Taylor reporting.
6: A Brazilian court has ruled that officials must restore and preserve a city established by Henry Ford in the Amazon rainforest nearly 100 years ago. Fordlandia was built back in 1927 by the Ford Motor Company as a rubber tapping metropolis. It was later abandoned after disease ravaged the plantations and the harvest stopped. You'll find breaking news and analysis at townhall.com. Controversy surrounding an immigration detention facility in New Jersey continues.
12: In Newark, New Jersey, protesters have clashed with armed federal immigration officers in front of an ICE detention center. Families of detainees and their supporters say immigrants being held at Delaney Hall have been subjected to pepper spray and physical force as the situation inside deteriorates. Protesters have said people living inside the facility are staging a hunger strike over poor living conditions. New Jersey Governor Mikey Sherrill said state health officials were also denied full access to the facility to conduct an inspection Thursday. The U.S. Department of Homeland Security, which oversees federal immigration enforcement, didn't immediately respond to emails seeking comment, but has previously denied there was a hunger strike, abuse, or poor conditions inside the center.
6: The Justice Department is taking aim at gun laws in Colorado. Assistant Attorney General Harmeet Dillon leading lawsuits against Denver and the state arguing some of those local gun restrictions violate the U.S. Constitution. More at townhall.com.
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18: Before dawn on June 6th, 1944, thousands of young American GIs stepped off landing craft onto the beaches of Normandy. Little did they know that their bravery would change the world. They faced gunfire, uncertainty, and overwhelming odds. Yet they pressed forward. Many would never leave that shoreline. D-Day marked the beginning of the end for Nazi Germany, opening a second front that changed the course of World War II. Those men didn't fight for conquest. They fought so that future generations around the world could live free from tyranny. Today, crosses and stars of David line the Normandy coast as silent reminders that freedom is never free. The following program is pre-recorded.
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0: It is Larry O'Connor live from your nation's capital at our flagship station, WMAL. It's O'Connor and Company in the Relief Factor studios. And I don't know why I was lost last hour. I was trying to come up with how the days are longer here in summertime. And I was like, it's going to get even worse as we get closer to the... I was like, what is it? What is it? It's not equinox. Equinox is falling. I couldn't remember. Mark Davis, my buddy Mark Davis on 660 AM, The Answer in Dallas. He texted me, it's the solstice. It's the summer solstice. Thank you. I have an entire team of people here who their sole function is to save me when I'm a floundering idiot and say in my ear the word I'm looking for, and nobody could do it. Thank you, Mark Davis, and everyone listening in Dallas. Mark Davis coming up in 1 hour. In the meantime, we've got Kurt Schlichter joining us in the next hour, as well as KT McFarland. And in 30 minutes, local reporter here in Washington, talk about an issue in Northern Virginia that is a touchstone for, I'm thinking, pretty much every neighborhood in this country, and that is the ubiquitous growth of data centers. And how local governments and local residents are supposed to balance the obvious technological need for these things, the potential revenue that they can bring into a community, and yet also some of the drawbacks of having a data center pop up right in your neighborhood. We'll get into all of that coming up in a bit. But first, speaking of somebody who's usually in my ear correcting my mistakes, Alex Swoyer is an attorney. She's the editor-at-large over at the Washington Times. Her book, Lawless Lawfare, is a great one, all about the use of the law as a political weapon. And she has a podcast called Court Watch over there with the Washington Times. But I'm bearing the lead, Alex. You're a frequent co-host of mine on WMAL in D.C. So, again, your job was often to correct me when I got things wrong. So, clearly,
16: never.
0: I've missed you.
16: But it's always good to wake up with you. Yes, always fun. Thanks for having me.
0: Sounded a little weird, but I'll let it go. Alex, here we are approaching June, and this is when we get a whole flood of Supreme Court decisions. This is go time for you. This is what you train all year for.
16: It is. It's my Olympics every June. That is correct.
0: What are you most looking forward to? Because I mean, I think a lot of people would probably look at that Voting Rights Act judgment that finally ruled unconstitutional these racial gerrymandered districts. They would think that's probably the biggest one, right? Or is the birthright citizenship one going to be the biggie?
16: No, I think you're right. So one of the things I learned when I was talking to various court watchers, for me, I've been covering the court since 2017. So I thought this year has kind of been interesting because the justices don't regularly take like election related disputes. But yes, obviously everyone's kind of said, I think the biggest one was the Louisiana redistricting case, mm-hmm. which you mentioned, pretty much gutted the Section 2 of the Voting Rights Act and has opened up the door to what we're seeing now with all many states going ahead and moving forward or trying to move forward with redistricting. But there's other election cases, I think, that are also that should be on people's radar. One in particular has to do with mail-in balloting. So out of Mississippi, there's a case, the RNC challenged that Mississippi allows 5 days past Election Day for, you know, counting ballots. And other states, I think Washington State, Larry, does 21 days. Mm. Illinois is like 14. So the RNC had argued there's one federal election day. This is unlawful. And the lower courts ruled with the RNC. So that's basically been put on hold while the Supreme Court decides this case. And should the Supreme Court, you know, rule for the RNC, this could really be a domino effect and have other states that have these, like, you know, lengthy periods to allow for the counting of mail-in ballots to cease. Hmm. So I think that's a one to watch. And I think, a lot of people say if they do that, it could help restore people's faith in the elections because, you know, it's terrible in some states when, you know, you're almost sitting down for Thanksgiving and don't know who won, right? So that's one area that I think is important. And then you, of course, you just mentioned birthright citizenship. There's clearly interest there in seeing what President Trump's, what the justices are going to say about President Trump's executive order looking to end birthright citizenship. I think I talked to you previously about this.
0: Yes, I remember you were on co-hosting with us when the day after the arguments took place.
16: Yeah, and you know, I don't think it went well for the Trump administration. There was just too many kind of Republican appointees who asked, kind of pushed back. One specifically, which was, I think Chief Justice Roberts brought up the whole birthright tourism issue, but like said, you know, that doesn't necessarily have anything to do with this case, like the legal issue at hand. And you know, at the it's I guess not. It's not part of the case, but it was still shocking. Like, the Solicitor General mentioned, you know, the amount of Chinese companies that are looking to use our laws, and you would think that would be taken into account. Yeah. My guess is the justices were going to kick that over to Congress and say this is something Congress has to take care of.
0: Okay. But yeah. By the way, I think that would sort of be a win, because as of now, birthright citizenship has always sort of, the proponents of birthright citizenship have hung their hat on the 14th Amendment, suggesting the interpretation of that amendment back in the 19th century before air travel, et cetera, is what motivates and energizes the basis, the rationale behind birthright citizenship. If the Supreme Court says Congress can legislate this, they just need to do it. I think that's a huge hurdle.
16: Yeah, it would be a win. I mean, it would be a win so far as that it says, hey, this is the path forward to do this, almost like Justice Kavanaugh gave President Trump with his tariffs case, when he kind of said, well, under this law, you know, the court finds this this action unlawful, but it could be done going through, you know, and then he kind of laid out a roadmap. I guess the court could do something like that. But the question, I guess, would be is, are we going to see Congress have any success at getting something like this through? We see how it takes quite a while for them to agree upon anything, especially with that 60 vote threshold in the Senate. So, yet to be determined.
0: Okay. Remind me again.
16: I'm not holding my breath, Larry.
0: No, I hear you. Remind me again. Alex Sawyer is our guest, editor at large at Washington Times, talking about some pending Supreme Court decisions. Is there still an issue on transgender sports that has yet to be decided?
16: So you have two transgender athletes, one in West Virginia, one in Idaho, and they challenge state laws out of those states that are looking to basically say, hey, common sense, if you are to compete in girls' sports, you have to be a biological female. So they've challenged those laws. The lower courts have ruled for them basically on equal protection grounds, and now it's at the Supreme Court, both of these cases. It's very similar to last term. If you remember, there was a case out of Tennessee where the state moved to ban medical treatment for transgender youth. And the justices basically said, like, yes, states can do this. They can, you know, restrict various aspects of the medical industry, like puberty blockers, surgeries, that sort of thing for minors. I think they're going to do the same thing here and allow the states to go ahead and pass these types of laws that do restrict transgender athletes from competing in girls' sports. It doesn't say that they can't compete at all, right? It just protects the girls' sports for being more biological females.
0: Right.
16: And this is like from, kindergarten or elementary school all the way up through college sports. So I think this would be, you know, this is one of those issues that I think will also have a domino effect, where we look at all these different industries that are like, I guess, different levels. I'm not a sports expert, but like, we talk about the Olympics. We talk about like the different.
0: Right. Olympics, different, NCAA, high school, then JV.
16: Exactly.
0: The problem is that a lot of those, you know, lower level leagues or lower age groups, that's the training ground for a lot of these athletes. So if, let's say you're a potential female athlete on the bubble, if you lose a slot on that team to a biological male, or for some reason you don't get as many chances to compete, and it's just overlooked because, as well, you know, this isn't as intense a competition as the Olympics. The principle should remain the same, I would think, one way or the other.
16: Yeah, it should. And then during oral arguments, it was just very interesting. There was like a justices were kind of like, well, what are they, that basically the ACLU was representing these transgender athletes. And the question kind of became, what sliding scale are you looking for? Because they were talking about, well, you know, some of them are on testosterone, so they actually have weaknesses and they wouldn't be able to compete, at the top of their ability. And they're like, well, you know, what is the state supposed to do? Are they supposed to go around and test every single athlete to see how much testosterone is in their body? It was just the justices weren't buying it. So I do think it's going to be a win for the states. And then we'll see other states go in the path of West Virginia and Idaho, sure, and pass those sort of laws.
0: Ketanji Brown Jackson, of course, had to recuse herself since she cannot define what a woman is. Obviously disqualified from making a judgment on that case. No, I'm kidding.
16: You would think.
0: Alex, actually, I want to hang on to you. I want you to stay with us for one more segment because there's a little bit more to discuss here. And also, Jill Biden is in the news, and sometimes I can be a little gratuitously mean to Jill Biden. And Alex, you have a way of talking me off the ledge there and humanizing me. So can you stick with us for okay. one more segment?
16: I would love to. Thank All you. Right.
0: Although this one should be quick, 30 seconds, temporary protective status for illegal immigrants. Some people under TPS have been there for like 25 years. How do you think the Supreme Court's going to rule on that one?
16: That was an interesting one that I attended. Toss up, who knows? I think that the administration should have done better with going in on one aspect, like it, when you talk about one country, the various countries, they had Haiti, I believe, was one of them.
0: Uh-huh.
16: And then there was a few different countries that were, and it's kind of hard when you talk about the sliding.

0: taxes.
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9: It's Larry O'Connor here in the District of Columbia. Joining us is Alex Sawyer. She's the editor-at-large at the Washington Times, which is, well, really the only printed newspaper you can believe in Washington. And Alex, as you know, this show is pretty influential here within the Beltway. For people who work in the political game, consultants, you know, fundraisers, people like that. So they're all going to lean forward a little bit and listen to your answer to the next question, because there is a case pending before the Supreme Court having to do with how much coordination there can be between political action committees and other political entities and a campaign and political parties and all that stuff. It has to do with campaign finance and how it relates to free speech. What's that looking like? And Alex, people's fortunes are riding on this answer.
10: Yeah, that's true. So that is the NRA, the vice president, and a Republican congressional campaign committees asked the justices if they could strike down the restriction on coordinated spending. Basically a limit, I think it's like there's a limit on House candidates, and then a different limit on Senate candidates and what they can spend and in coordination with their chosen candidates, right?
9: Yeah.
10: And so they're trying to argue that this is a First Amendment issue, basically freedom of speech, freedom of association. And I do think I think that this court will be open to that. So, you know, for those Republicans out there cheering on the NRSC, I think that, you know, there will be a win there. All right. And then I just wanted to follow up real quick. You asked me about TPS. One of the issues there was Noam, I think, sent an email to the State Department about asking about some of these countries. It was like Haiti, Syria, Venezuela, and like, I don't think there was a response. So that's kind of what the justices were like, well, is the State Department, do they have to respond to the secretary? Does there have to be some sort of thorough revisiting of what the ground, the conditions on the ground in these countries are like before sending people back?
9: I see.
10: That's one we're kind of hanging in balance. We'll see.
9: Excellent. All right, Alex. So now I thought of you when I saw this clip, because we've had our fun at the expense of Dr. Jill Biden. She's a doctor, you know. And her husband, Joe, who I often remind our audience appeared to have mashed potatoes for brains. Thank you, Julie Gunlock, my former co-host, for giving me that one. Actually, continued co-host. She's got a book she's selling now, Alex. And she was asked on CBS News about that infamous debate, Joe Biden. And you'll remember afterwards, she was like, oh, Joe, you did so great. You answered every question, treating Joe Biden, the president, like a kindergartner. Here's her answer about what happened as she watched that debate along with the rest of our country.
2: Were you horrified as you saw it unfold?
11: I wasn't horrified. I was frightened because I had never, ever seen Joe like that. Before or since? Never.
2: Or since?
11: Yes.
2: Or You've since? Never seen him like
11: Never.
2: That.
11: No.
2: What happened?
11: I don't know what happened. I mean, as I watched it, I thought, oh my God, he's having a stroke. And it scared me to death.
9: But of course, Alex, she never actually said anything about that publicly or from what we know privately. This is the first we've ever heard this story. So I guess the question is she the worst liar in the world? Is she the worst wife in the world? Certainly the worst doctor in the world. You take it from there.
10: Well, we got to give it to her. She's not really a doctor. So, you know, we can all drop that.
9: Not that kind of doctor.
10: Be able to spot that sort of thing. Right. So, okay, one of the issues I have with this, first of all, I'm wondering, is this like book fiction? Whatever. So one of the things I think is interesting is we always want to bring up and it's in the news this week, that Biden is suing to try to keep that audio tapes, if you recall, and the transcript related to the investigation.
9: Over his classified files that he kept in the garage next to Hunter Biden's crack pipe.
10: And his interviews with his ghostwriter, where he's, alleged to have possibly shared classified information. If you remember that report that came out from Robert Hur, it talked about how, a jury would be too sympathetic to this old man.
9: Right.
10: He seems like he's having memory problems. I think there was a comment, I don't know if it was in the report or if it was actually during a hearing, but that he couldn't remember when his son died. That's before this debate.
9: Right.
10: So when she's sitting here or sitting there and saying, I've never seen this before. If anyone that's been following politics at all should know that's I don't want to use the word lie, but inaccurate.
9: Oh no, use the word. It's a lie. She's a liar. Go ahead, Alex. I got you.
10: Yeah.
9: Don't worry.
10: So there's just no way, right? It doesn't.
9: There is no way. Alex, thank you. I walked away from that moment thinking, oh Lord, I think I had a more intimate relationship with Joe Biden than his wife did. When they were in the White House, because I saw it all the time from this guy. Well, she has a very busy life, what with being a...
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9: Executive Director of the Republican Attorneys General Association in town, meeting with Vice President J.D. Vance all about fraud going on in the states right now, Medicare fraud, Medicaid fraud, early learning centers, things like that. I'm going to get to that in a moment, but I want to tell you, we've got this campaign going on right now where we're raising money over the next couple of weeks for something really wonderful. It's to send kids to a summer camp where their parents, usually it's their dad, is in prison. And not only is this a great opportunity for kids to sort of get away from gangs and get away from drugs and have a positive, joyful, spiritual experience at a time where it really can make a difference in their lives, because they're facing choices right now. They don't have a dad in the house. And you'd be terrified to learn the kind of father figures they end up glomming onto at an age like this. And yeah, that's how this cycle of crime and immorality and drugs and violence and addiction and mental health issues, it just perpetuates. And put yourself in that kid's position. You know what it was like to go to summer camp. You know what an impression it made on you. And that's what happens here. This is what these amazing, wonderful people at the Prison Fellowship, nonprofit Prison Fellowship, this is what they do. This is a Christian fellowship that's handled through the Angel Tree Camping Project. And what happens is these kids, well, you know what?
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9: It wouldn't be great at the end of today when your head hits the pillow, you can look back and say, I did something good today. I made a difference. 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How's that going to change a kid's life that you're just giving them a week? 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Angel Tree is the banner. Thank you so much for that. Now, I want to turn to a topic that I'm sure will get the attention of everyone listening because this is a hot issue all across the country. And local communities are grappling with it. They're grappling with it because of economic issues, because of the need for high tech and jobs that go along with high tech and the revenue through tax dollars that come into a local government. But also there are a lot of privacy and safety concerns. Yes, I'm talking about data centers. They're going up everywhere. You know, anybody who's in the data center business, you know that business is very good. And if data centers are such a great idea and they bring in so much revenue, as I continue to be told, and it's so important for AI and for the growth of the tech industry in this country, which I keep hearing it is, then why is it local governments are always sort of acting shady when they vote for these things or change their zoning rules to accommodate these things? I mean, if they're a great idea, why not just put it out there and do the vote? Right. Joining us to discuss this debate going on really hot and heavy right in the shadow of the nation's capital, Prince William County, Virginia, is one of the finest reporters in this area, WJLA's own Nick Minock. Nick, thanks for joining us. Good morning.
19: Good morning, Larry.
9: So, first of all, there is a history here with Prince William County in particular because they did this sort of quasi-surreptitious rezoning of a rural area. They ended up getting challenged by homeowners and residents in court, and it got struck down, right? So now it's back to the drawing board for new data centers in a new region of Prince William County?
19: Right, and I think you might be talking about the Digital Gateway Project, and that is exactly what happened. But now the developer, I understand, is appealing that decision, so we'll see what the future is for that.
9: Okay.
19: So that's more in the western part of the county, and that's a new development. Pretty fresh. But
9: by the way, that one's also butts right up against a Civil War battleground. So there's a lot of factors involved with that zoning.
19: Yes. And also, we're looking at about a dozen new data center proposals in the eastern part of the county. It was, you know, not that long ago that data centers were being proposed in the western part of the county. So talking about Bristow and Gainesville, west of Manassas. Now, folks in Woodbridge, Dale City, Dumfries, the data centers are coming closer to their communities, at least in this proposed form. So we did a story on 7 News this week about how 6 data centers and 2 substations, just a massive data center complex, could be coming right behind the homes of the folks who live in the Four Seasons community. That is a 55-plus retirement community. Mm. And we showed how close these data centers would be, basically in the backyards of hundreds of homes there right by 95. And those homeowners are very upset. They don't want what happened to the western part of the county to happen to their neck of the woods.
9: So what is it that they're concerned about? Is it that these are an eyesore, that the construction will be noisy and disruptive, or is there some sort of actual hazard they're concerned about that might go along with having the power or other activities there with the data center?
19: Well, all of the above that you just mentioned. In this particular community, a lot of these folks, they wanted this to be their final forever home. So they enjoyed the woods that, you know, are currently behind them. That would all be leveled. And so people went there for peace, for quiet, for tranquility. That would be totally different. I spoke with a homeowner who said if this goes forward, he's going to have to move. He just recently retired, but there are many people in that community because of their age, their health, they don't have the ability just to get up and move somewhere else. And again, people wanted to live there for the rest of their lives in retirement.
9: Yeah.
19: So they're upset there. And, you know, it's not just happening to Prince William County. We're seeing this also in Fairfax County. Fairfax County has between 20 and 40 data centers, depending on the size. Loudoun County has over 200 data centers built right now, with 100 more in the pipeline. Mm-hmm. Fauquier County has a few. Stafford County and Spotsylvania County don't have any operational data centers yet, but because the Prince William and Loudoun County Board of Supervisors have been more resistant on these proposals, they're looking at Stafford and Spotsy. So there's about 20 projects proposed or approved, both in Stafford and in Spotsylvania County. So those counties could look totally different in the near future.
9: Nick Minox, I guess, he's a reporter with WJLA ABC 7 in the greater Washington area, talking about the hot debate that goes on all across the country over these data centers. That's a lot of data centers, and that's just Northern Virginia you're talking about. I know that there's proposed data centers in the Maryland, state of Maryland as well. All I hear when you say that is the drain of electricity that they're going to demand. I mean, there's already an issue with power and electricity in this region, and you've got now both Maryland and Virginia signing on to this Green New Deal sort of curbs on carbon emissions related to electricity generation. I don't think windmills are going to be the solution here. Does this come up in the debate? That's not really something county supervisors can handle, but what's the state solution for the electricity? Because everyone's rate's going to go up if we get this more demand.
19: Mm-hmm. And Democrats in Virginia, when they controlled the legislature and the governor's mansion, not, you know, currently, but a few years back under Governor Northam, they passed the Virginia Clean Economy Act, which mandates 100% clean energy in the near future for the major utility companies. Mm-hmm. So some of these utility companies are very reluctant to build natural gas power plants, forms of energy that they don't see as clean because they're mandated by lawmakers to do solar and wind. Well, when that happens, these companies are having to build high voltage transmission lines through large swaths of Virginia to bring energy where? To Northern Virginia, where data centers consume an immense amount of electricity. And so right now we're tracking a few different projects that Dominion has proposed. And these would have huge impacts to folks in Virginia. There is the Valley Link Dominion project I've been reporting on that would impact 9 counties in Virginia. They would be building the tallest, most powerful transmission line in Virginia. It would go from Lynchburg all the way to Culpeper at a massive substation. And that would impact possibly Spotsylvania County, Culpeper County, Orange County, Louisa County, Goochland, and so on. And these lines are proposed to go straight through homeowners' property, their farmland, totally altering the landscape. And just to kind of give you a sense of how tall these would be, these transmission lines would be taller than the Statue of Liberty. And that's not the only transmission line project we're looking at. There's also one that would go through Caroline, Spotsylvania, Stafford, and into Fauquier County. So this has a real impact on, you know, Loudoun and Prince William's neighbors, right? Orange County doesn't have a single data center, yet they're going to suffer the consequences from a high-voltage transmission line going through their properties to power data centers farther north.
9: More importantly, Nick, because we have to make this about me, the WMAL tower is in Woodbridge, Virginia. Those power lines aren't going to disrupt our signal, is it?
19: That I don't know.
9: All right, we'll have to look into that. You need to get a team on it. Nick, real fast, you're talking about people in real estate interests, power interests, high-tech interests, development interests. These are deep-pocketed, politically connected industries who know exactly how to get what they want done at the local level with politicians. Talk to me about that part of this, because I've got to think there is a lot of pressure, a lot of carrot and stick going on with these entities and interests trying to get the local county supervisors to approve these plans.
19: Sure. So I see developers, I see data center industry donating to local county supervisors. They may be donating to your county supervisor. You can look that up on VPAP to see what's going on there. We know Dominion Energy, of course, is a big player and donates a lot of money to various political candidates. So there's that as well. And it's something to take a look at, right?
9: Yep.
19: Because local supervisors, they control your zoning. They often can say no if something can be rezoned from, let's say, residential to industrial or light industrial. And so it's very important to pay attention to what your board of supervisors are doing in all of this. What I'm seeing outside of Virginia, we've seen a little bit of this in Virginia, but outside of Virginia, you're seeing a lot of communities going to their county boards and going to every single meeting, making
9: yes.
19: it so clear yeah. they're opposed to it. And we have seen some counties outside of Virginia pass moratoriums on data center growth, just saying no to it.
9: Yep.
19: So that does make a difference.
9: Agreed. Yeah, it's one of those things, too, Nick, that cuts across political lines because, listen, I'm pro-free market. I'm pro-growth. I'm pro-booming economy. I'm pro-all those things. I'm also pro-private real estate rights and property rights and privacy rights. 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Nick Minock, WJLA. Thank you, sir.
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6: Alexandria Ocasio-Cortez is a congresswoman from New York, and she has a skill set. She gets attention. That's it. That's her skill set. And when you're a politician, that's an important one. It is. You've got to get attention. It's important for people to be talking about you, even watching you, sharing clips about you. It helps build up your profile. It helps build up your influence, I suppose. And, well, if you're in the business of politics, you want to have influence. That's an important thing. So she's getting attention, this time for showing up at the Eid. It's Eid? Eid. And the Muslim holiday in Ramadan. Eid. E-I-D. Eid. Yeah, that's what it is. She showed up at the Eid event in New York City. This is the first Eid event with a Muslim mayor, Zora Mamdani. She went and spoke at the Eid event, and she wore a hijab. Have you seen this video? It's a video with her wearing the scarf around her head and then speaking into the microphone there and welcoming all of the other Muslims, by the way, out on a field to pray out in the open. Publicly, it's not like they don't have enough mosques in New York. Trust me, there are plenty. But it's really this intent on getting out there in the public square and displaying their religious faith for all the world to see that really does sort of capture your attention. I'm not saying there's anything wrong with praying out in public. I'm just saying that the Muslim community seems really, really, really intent on doing that in the public square, like in the middle of town. Like right there in Times Square and other places where you don't expect it and where Christians are told we're not supposed to be. That's okay. Anyway, here's the Eid event.

0: president with hijab wearing Alexandria Ocasio-Cortez delivering a speech. I don't think she led any prayers because, of course, she's not allowed to. She's a woman. And I'd love to show you Zora Mamdani standing right next to her and raising her arm in triumph, but I don't think she was allowed to. I'd love to show you what kind of hairstyle she had, but she wasn't allowed to show her hair. It was in the Eid event. Nothing says fight the patriarchy like bending the knee, knuckling under, succumbing and acquiescing to the single most patriarchal dominant religious faith on the planet. Fight the power, AOC. See, but here I'm confused about a couple of things. First and foremost, I'm super confused why AOC was the one that was delivering the remarks. She's not part of the city government. She's not part of the Mamdani administration. She's a member of the U.S. House of Representatives, a federal seat holder. You would think that if the mayor were there, the first Muslim mayor, and clearly AOC is not Muslim, although she looks just great in that hijab. I wonder if Ilhan Omar helped her style it. She's not Muslim, so it was fine to bring a woman who is not Muslim to the table to deliver remarks at the Eid event, as long as she wore a hijab. So here's what I don't understand. If the mayor is there as the first Muslim mayor of New York, and it's a big deal and all the cameras are there, why would the mayor not have a high-profile woman in his administration deliver these remarks? For instance, why not bring Taylor Brown? You know who Taylor Brown is, right? Oh, sure, she got a lot of attention. Taylor Brown is the director. It's a new position that was created by Zoran Mamdani, so I'm going to get the title right. It's the newly created Mayor's Office of LGBTQIA Plus Affairs. First one in New York City history, man. Oh, did I say man? Sorry. It was a slip. You see, Taylor Brown is, in fact, a man. But Taylor Brown dresses up like a woman. And I have no doubt if Taylor Brown were invited to come and deliver remarks to the Muslim prayer session there to kick off Eid by Zoran Mamdani, I'm sure Taylor Brown would wear a hijab and be perfectly respectful to all of the devout practicing Muslim men who were there gathered to prayer. So why wasn't Taylor Brown invited? That would have been a perfect moment for Zoran Mamdani to express his embrace of the LGBTQIA+. Did I leave one out? I don't think so. Community. And also send a very important message of inclusivity and tolerance to those gathered. But he didn't. That's weird. You know what else is weird? That nobody showed up dressed up like Handmaid's Tale to protest that here is a mayor injecting his religious faith in the public square and forcing a woke progressive woman to cover her hair before she gave a speech. In New York City, where's the Handmaid's Tale people? They always show up in costume. Let's leave here with reminding ourselves of a little display of courage that we saw, not from an American politician, a full-grown adult like AOC, no, from a little boy in Scotland whose school group was brought to a mosque to participate in the supplication of the Muslim faith by getting down on your knees and literally kowtowing and bowing. This little boy would not participate, stood with his hands in his pockets, and he showed more intelligence.
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9: News this hour from Town Hall, I'm Mary Rose. Secretary of War Pete Hegseth says Washington remains committed to the Indo-Pacific.
10: This region has profound implications for U.S. security and prosperity. It's the world's largest and most dynamic market area. It's why our national defense strategy directs the Department of War to set the military conditions required to achieve a lasting and favorable balance of power in the Pacific region.
9: Speaking at the Shangri-La Defense Conference in Singapore, Hegseth said U.S. policy through a favorable balance of power and prevent any country from dominating the Indo-Pacific. Treasury Secretary Scott Bessent is weighing in on the leak of confidential taxpayer records.
11: Treasury Secretary Scott Bessent is addressing the leak of confidential taxpayer information, including records belonging to President Trump and his family.
12: President Trump is a great American who has endured more than 10 years of nonstop harassment and weaponization from the federal and state government actors. A bad actor at the IRS leaked more than 400,000 tax returns, including the Trump family, all the employees, and that's how we got here now.
11: Willie Nelson, Washington.
9: Conservative critics are raising new concerns about how taxpayer money is spent on homelessness programs in California.
13: They point to San Francisco's managed alcohol program, which reportedly cost about $80 billion over 6 years while serving just 55 clients, roughly $454,000 per person. Critics argue programs like this, along with contracts tied to nonprofits in San Francisco and Los Angeles, reflect waste, inflated cost, and possible abuse of public funds. Some political figures also claim homeless populations are being drawn in from other areas to boost funding, though those claims remain disputed. John Scott reporting.
9: More on these stories at townhall.com.
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9: A deadly gas explosion and fire in Dallas.
15: Dallas Fire Chief Justin Ball says firefighters were on the scene preparing to evacuate a Dallas apartment complex on Thursday when the building exploded.
16: If it had exploded a minute later, this would be a much worse situation.
15: Sherry Woods heard the explosion.
17: How you hear it? Boom, like, and then I shook like I thought something was hitting me.
15: No firefighters were hurt, but a child and two adults were killed and at least five others were injured. An attorney for the apartment owner says the building was being sold and an engineering firm hired by the buyer struck a gas line while doing soil testing. I'm Jennifer King.
9: Three climbers on Alaska's Mount McKinley who fell near a treacherous pass on North America's tallest peak have died and one was rescued. The climbers were traversing a route known for its exposed sections where many injuries and deaths have occurred when they fell Wednesday, the National Park Service said. Breaking news, townhall.com. Oregon voters may soon decide whether hunting and fishing should be criminalized. Correspondent Ken Lorman reports.
18: A proposed ballot measure known as IP-28 has reportedly gathered enough signatures to appear on the November ballot, though those signatures still need certification. The initiative, backed by an animal rights group called People for the Elimination of Animal Cruelty Exemptions, would ban hunting, fishing, certain breeding practices, and pest control. If certified, the issue will head to voters in what could be a closely watched and controversial fight. Ken Lorman reporting.
9: Postpartum depression is a potentially dangerous condition that can fill a typically joyous time with despair. A 2024 study in the Journal of JAMA Network Open found that U.S. rates more than doubled in just over a decade. They climbed from 9.4% in 2010 to 19% in 2021. More on these stories at town.
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2: 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This is Alex Sipkarian, your host and co-founder of Allegiance Gold. Thank you for making us part of your weekend. If this is the first time you're tuning in, this show is real talk about the economy, your money, and how to diversify and protect your wealth with physical gold and silver. Whether you have a retirement account or you have some savings in the bank, we help you protect that with physical gold and silver. The number to get us is 855-510-4653. That's 855-510-4653. Let's dive into some of the biggest headlines of the week. Number one, we got a lot of pressure on the price of food. Listen to this statistic. 57% of households earning over $100,000 are struggling to afford groceries. Six figures income used to mean middle class comfortable. See, this is exactly why the administration is pushing hard on affordability. President Trump wants to lower the interest rates, and that's why he appointed Kevin Warsh on the Federal Reserve. The first earliest rate decision is going to come in July. Now, there is some whisper that the Federal Reserve is so much concerned about inflation that they're even thinking about raising the rates. Not even dropping the rates, raising the rates. So, look, when I hear that the New York Fed finds remarkable increase in food insecurity for many Americans, it's a problem, folks. And make no mistake, gas prices, oil prices, transportation, airfare, all of that is going to trickle down on inflation and specifically cost of food. So if you're someone who's hoping for lower gas prices, I don't mean to be a pessimist. War is just escalating. Russia's hitting Kiev with hypersonic missiles. We just hit Iran again. One day there's a ceasefire extension. One day we're very close to a deal, but yet the war is escalating. So anytime you have this uncertainty, folks, the price of gas will stay high and will impact the cost of food. But here's what I think. I think President Trump understands that once we finalize the war, the price of oil will drop. And we don't know how long it's going to take to get us there. And this is where there's a difference between hope and strategy. Look, as a former banker, I would always consider the risk and prepare proactively. Well, what does that mean to you? Ask yourself, if this war continues to escalate and gas prices continue to stay higher, and we increase the debt, which, by the way, no one's paying attention to it. The dollar continues to lose value and it tanks. But at the same time, you hear that the stock market is getting at an all-time high. Look, a lot of people feel that something is off. How is it that the bankruptcy filings for small to medium-sized businesses is increasing? Delinquency rate on mortgages is increasing. The unemployment is fluctuating because one month we hear tech companies are firing and they're going to start using AI and replace humans. And another month we see that there was a little bit more hiring. But needless to say, there is a disconnect between the real economy and the stock market. But here's one thing we know with a high degree of confidence, that no matter what happens, we're going to still get more printing. So gold right now is presenting such an opportunity that you don't want to miss. In the last couple of weeks, gold has been trading sideways, okay, between 4,500 to 4,800. See, this is the time where the weak gets out of the position, where the weak is not understanding the fundamentals, but the smart money, the big players, the central banks, you know what they're doing? They're waiting for this opportunity to increase their purchases. Look, they loved gold at 5,000. They loved gold at 5,500. 4,500 for them, it's a discount. They're able to add more ounces at a lower attractive price. Look, in the last year alone, if you just look at gold's performance, it's up more than 30%. If you look at gold's performance in the last 15 years, it averaged compound almost 9% per year. Look at your CD. Look at your savings account. Is it doing anything near that? Look at your bonds. Look at the interest rates that you're getting on some of your money market accounts. Folks, this is a time where you have to start understanding that because the value of our money is dropping, you need something exciting that has the potential to grow. And when a lot of money goes into gold, guess what? You either get in or you're going to end up chasing higher prices. This is why timing is crucial. If you have a 401k, an IRA, a TSP account, maybe even an old dormant annuity or some sort of a 403b plan, maybe you have some CDs, money market accounts, and savings. Folks, get a portion of that, roll it over into physical gold and silver. You'll thank me in the future. Because if you and I had invested in gold and silver about a year ago, today we'd be having a different conversation. And for things to change in your portfolio, you have to change the set of action. The first step is for you to call 855-510-4653. That's 855-510-4653. By the way, silver is calling. I know I always talk about gold, but silver is calling. Listen to this. Hyperscale Data, this is a firm that has a lot of AI-powered computers, recently bought 10,000 ounces of silver with plans to buy up to 100 million ounces in gold and 100 million ounces in silver. Folks, you have public companies making publicly releases about their intention. See, in the past, a lot of public companies will keep some cash in their balance sheet. They, instead of just keeping the cash in the bank, they would go out and buy U.S. Treasury bonds. They're no longer interested in that Treasury bonds. But for them, this is a strategic purchase. Why? On one hand, they see the writing on the wall. On the other hand, they know that they need silver. We're at an age where electricity, the utilization of power to power these data centers is critical. And silver sits right in the middle of that intersection, folks, because it is required. It's indispensable. Let me give you some more additional proof so that way you understand what's going on with silver. Last week, I talked about how the government is getting involved in precious metals. Let me give you the timeline. Last August, the government labeled silver as critical metal. Okay? Come January, China started minimizing or putting restrictions on the export of the silver. Then you had India buying large amount of tons of silver and having that being imported to them as opposed to staying in London. The U.S. government, part of the Department of War, announced the smelter project. This is essentially the government investing in critical minerals, critical metals. All of that is used in the military complex and many, many different applications. See, the Silver Act that had received bipartisan support, and it's so interesting that they name it silver, okay? The government wants to decentralize silver and gold because they understand that putting a lot of it in a single location creates a risk. So the point that I want you to get is this. Central banks, governments, publicly traded companies, partnership between government and private sector, money is flowing into physical precious metals. You ought to do the same thing with your retirement account. Because where money flows, energy goes. We see the energy going there. That means there is demand. Strategically, the government has positioned itself. While they're doing all that, you have the debt, which is the elephant in the room. And there is some recent article that talks about how this debt-fueled economy is going to make the deficit much longer and is expected to raise the interest rates on the interest expense that we have. What does that mean to you? Well, look, if we are running deficit, the only way out of it is to print, folks. The government is printing money to take that and control physical minerals. Let me repeat that again. The government with the Federal Reserve is printing money. They're taking that money and investing in infrastructure to control physical metals. You have corporations, hyperscale data, buying 10,000 ounces, and they want to buy up to 100 million ounces. Just so you're aware, on an annual basis, we produce roughly about 1 billion ounces. This single company is saying we want to control 10% of the annual supply. Why? Because it's getting less and less and less. It's scarce. So when you hear things like HSBC telling their private bank that the four investment priorities, one of them is to build a portfolio that is resilient with multi-asset strategies where gold and physical metals remain core building blocks. Folks, I always talk about the foundation of your wealth ought to be in something that is indestructible, that is something that cannot be controlled by the government, where someone says we're going to print, then the value of your money goes away. You work 30 years to build something, and then all of a sudden, you realize that you don't have control over your nest egg. And right now, we're where inflation is, how high the stock market is, which feels like playing a Russian roulette, and you have a shaky economy. All of this is quietly eating you alive and creating this uncertainty. See, gold doesn't care about Wall Street. Gold doesn't care about the interest rates. Gold keeps on climbing. 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Because the smart money is not waiting. They're not trying to speculate or time the market. They're just positioning. And this is why it's important for you to take a portion of your 401ks, IRAs, retirement accounts, or even some of your savings in the bank account and roll it over and back it up. 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You can get started by taking advantage of the promotional offer that Allegiance Gold has. 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You have the advantage of having an asset that is going to grow. 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You can request all the information there and even book an appointment so that way we can have the conversation. Because when it comes to individuals' financial situation, folks, I've seen thousands of portfolios. And I can tell you this with a high degree of confidence. Whether you're a doctor, you're an accountant, you're a nurse, you're someone who's a teacher, you just retired, maybe you're even a business owner. Wherever you are in life, I know this for a fact, that you want more, because abundance comes to us so that way we can utilize it the right way. And this is why it's important for you to take advantage of this opportunity of where gold and silver is and where they're forecasted to go. Bank of America is calling silver $100 by end of the year. Okay, you have gold not only above 5,500, you still have banks forecasting 6,000. UBS, Deutsche Bank, they're calling gold at 8,000. And the main reason that they're seeing is the debasement. Imagine waking up 12 months from now. Gold sits, let's say hypothetically, at about 6,000. Silver is doubled. And you made the call when it mattered the most. Now, obviously, if you've made the call and you see the gain, you're going to be happy. But for a split second, I want you to imagine the opposite. That you waited, price exploded, and you felt like you missed that opportunity yet again. See, your mind already knows which version feels better. The only question is whether you listen to it today. That's why the decision you make today will have a ripple effect down the line. Don't miss the opportunity. When gold is not sexy and it's going sideways, when the stock market is an all-time high, that is the time where we see capital come back to gold and silver. That's why I want you to take advantage of the current market, where gold is at, where silver is at, and where the forecast is. It's so simple to roll over your 401k, IRA, TSP accounts, your personal savings. Call the good folks at Allegiance Gold at 855-510-4653. That's 855-510-4653. And tell them about the offer that you heard. 2,500 in free silver with 50,000 or more. 5,000 in free silver with 100,000 or more. And last but not least, don't forget about the rollover fees that will be covered for 2 years. Now, with that being said, I want to take a moment and share with you a good financial decision-making process. Because look, we live in a world that there's so many opinions, so many takes, so much noise, and everyone's fighting for your attention. But there's a question that you might not be asking loud enough. And that question is very simple. Whose voice should I actually be listening to? Look, years ago, my mother suggested that I listen to Dennis Prager. I did. It wasn't simply to be respectful. I knew that she has my best interests in her heart. So something Dennis said about relationship, something, the wisdom that Dennis was sharing has touched her heart to say, I want my son to listen to this. And folks, let me tell you, that was eye-opening. Because as many of you, when you listen to Dennis, you feel like he's your grandfather giving you this wisdom. Even though you do something right or wrong, he can disagree with you, but just deliver the message that you logically understand and you can't even argue against. So with that being said, I've learned that not all advice is created equal. And I want to give you a simple test. I call it my own filtration. For every person who's getting close to you, who's telling you to do some sort of an action, specifically on your financials, whether to buy gold, to buy silver, to invest in stocks, annuity, you name it. First, you got to ask yourself this question. Has this person actually been where you want to go? That person should not be just talking about it. That person should not just have read about it. They have to demonstrate that they've been there. You got to ask yourself, have they done the work? Have they carried the weight? Do they have the scars to show for it? Because the last thing you want to do is learn or have someone to learn on your dime. The second thing you want to ask is, what has happened to the people who listen to them? You want to look at the fruit that's coming out of the tree. And ask yourself, are those people thriving? Are they better off? Or are they stuck? And last but not least, the third question you have to ask yourself, do I see myself taking the same footsteps? Like, do I want to walk where they've walked? Look, if the answer for any of these three questions is no, you need to change the channel. Pronto. So here's something that I've learned. And by the way, it took me longer than I'd like to admit. Because wisdom doesn't always come in a package in a time frame that you expect. It's not going to be the loudest person in the room. It's not going to be the one with the most following or the flashiest title or the most confident delivery. Sometimes, and often, it's the one you almost overlooked. A quiet voice, a moment you almost completely forgot about. Maybe a coach, maybe a mentor, maybe a close friend, a parent, or even a pastor. See, Proverbs 15:7 says that only the wise can truly give good advice. That wisdom spreads knowledge and makes wisdom attractive by the quality of its counsel. Not by the volume, not by the performance, simply by truth. And Proverbs 2:6 tells us that it is God himself who gives wisdom. That from his very mouth comes knowledge and understanding. Which means the wisest thing any of us can do is position ourselves close to people who are close to his word. So stay with me just for a moment, because I want to talk to you about something that most people in the physical precious metals gold dealer space won't say it out loud. You're probably thinking, whose voice do I actually trust? Look, I'm going to cover that in depth right after the break. The number to get us here, whether you want to roll over an IRA or 401k, or you want to diversify your personal savings with physical gold and silver, it's 855-510-4653. 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Don't go anywhere. Stay with me. Right after the break, I'm going to cover whose voice do I actually trust? Whose advice is worth acting on? Because like I said earlier, not every advice is equal. And you want to make sure that you're getting sound advice and you're taking sound action. We'll be right back.

0: SRN News, I'm Mary Rose. Secretary of War Pete Hegseth says Washington remains committed to the Indo-Pacific.
1: This region has profound implications for U.S. security and prosperity. It's the world's largest and most dynamic market area. It's why our national defense strategy directs the Department of War to set the military conditions required to achieve a lasting and favorable balance of power in the Pacific region.
0: Speaking at the Shangri-La Defense Conference in Singapore, Hegseth said U.S. policy aims to preserve a favorable balance of power and prevent any country from dominating the Indo-Pacific. The National Park Service says three climbers on Alaska's Mount McKinley have died as a result of their fall near a treacherous pass on North America's tallest peak. A fourth was rescued. The climbers were traversing a route known for its exposed sections when they fell. This is SRN News.
2: In his new movie, The Dragon's Prophecy, Dinesh D'Souza brings the new Middle East into focus with a message of perseverance, faith, and a shared global destiny.
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7: Welcome back to the Allegiance Gold Show, folks. This is your host, Alex Zipkarian. Thanks again for making us part of your weekend. As I talked about during the first section, I'm extremely excited about the outlook of gold and silver, and this dip is such a great buying opportunity. So if you're someone who's been thinking about rolling over your 401k, IRA, TSP, or moving some of the money out of the banking system into physical gold, something that you can hold in your hand, call the good folks here at Allegiance Gold at 855-510-4653. That's 855-510-4653. Let's go back and continue the question that I ended the first part of the show, which was, whose voice do I actually trust? Whose advice is worth acting on, specifically within the physical precious metals space? Look, earlier I gave you the filter, the three questions to run through any decision-making process, or anyone who's really in your ear, especially when it comes to your money. And I think it's only fair that I answer those questions myself right here. So let's go through the sequence. Number one, the question is, has the person actually been where you want to go? And here's my honest answer. And if you've been listening to the show, you know that my parents suffered financially in 2008. And that tragedy led me to seriously learn everything about gold. Yes, I've been in Wall Street. Yes, I've been a former banker. I'm financing publicly traded companies, and I've seen thousands of portfolios. And I built Allegiance Gold with my business partner, Mark Naiman, from the ground up. It wasn't overnight. It wasn't like someone handed us a blueprint. And for the past 10 years, we've had some hard seasons, and we've had some great seasons. 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There's no gimmicks. There's nothing hidden. It's supposed to be straightforward. And I can assure you, that is not the case with other companies. How do I know this? I've seen the actual invoices, folks. It's like, you know, when you're going to buy a used car and you have a good mechanic, that mechanic is not going to look at the body of the car and say, ooh, wow, it looks great, amazing. That mechanic is going to raise the hood. He's going to run the engine. He's going to check the things that matters the most for your safety. See, big part of our journey, and I don't take this lightly, we've helped thousands of people protect, grow their wealth with physical gold and silver. We didn't stumble into gold investing by accident, folks. We've seen the evidence. I've seen what gold has done to my parents. I've studied it. And when I found out that it's something that it would not evaporate when the market has a bad streak, and what I found changed the way I think about money entirely. I can show you how you can buy a house with gold. I can show you how you can pay off a debt with gold. Let me give you a simple example, okay? If you had invested in gold, let's say in the year 2020, let's just go about 6 years. Gold was roughly about $2,000. And if you had invested, let's say, 50 ounces, approximately 100,000, that same 100,000 more than doubled today in 6 years. So what do? You can keep your original capital, sell the remainder, and use that as a down payment. Use it to take a trip. Use it to pay off your house. Use it to build a legacy for your kids, grandkids. Maybe invest another apartment complex. It's so simple to liquidate gold, folks. Everyone is trying to time the market. When it comes into gold and silver, you just need time on your side. Get in the market proactively and get it with a firm that has the pedigree, the experience, and the integrity to help you to do the right thing at the right time with the right product. And this is where Allegiance Gold can come into play. So yes, I've been in your seat. I know what it feels like to invest. I know what it feels like to put my trust and my time and my hard-earned money into something that I'm going to have doubts in at first. That's normal. Now let's move on to the second question. What has happened to the people who actually worked and took your advice? Now, look, over the years, I've had the privilege to work with thousands of clients. I'm talking about real people. These are not case studies, hypothetical scenarios. These are actual people. And one of the things that comes to me, things that stand out, is that whoever comes to us would always leave, whether they invest in gold or silver, they always walk away knowing more and understanding more. For example, some people would come to us, they were earning okay, but they didn't know how to manage their finances. They were not keeping anything. Others were keeping their money sitting idle and not putting the money to work. Some didn't even know where to start, how to start. I mean, gaining clarity is so crucial. Let me share with you a story that just happened this week. About a year ago, I had a client, Tom, who was battling stage 4 cancer. And on a call, he said, "Alex, this money is for my wife, Joanne. She's going to live on this. Social Security is not going to be enough. So I need to make sure she's about 8 years younger than me, that this money is going to last for her at least 20 years. He had a sizable portfolio with us. Long story short, I wanted to get the family members involved, specifically because it was a big decision. A week after our discussion, he passed away. And I remember speaking to Joanne, and Joanne said, "Alex, my husband, Tom, asked me to speak with you about this." We did whatever we needed to. We helped her get her monthly income, set up the portfolio the right way. And her son was involved. 2 weeks ago, she had made larger than usual distribution. That stood out. So the first thing I did is I called Joanne and I had a couple of questions. And she said, "Alex, I just need about $15,000 to, I needed to make some improvement to the kitchen." And I said, "Joanne, maybe this is a good time for us to kind of review everything. Because whatever we did last year, positioning a little bit more in silver, and we had that additional growth, that was very, very helpful. What is your lifestyle? What is your spending like moving forward? What has changed? Because you're going to be in a different tax bracket." I said, "I can't give you tax advice, but it's one thing for you to file jointly versus filing individually. Your tax is different. Social Security is going to be different." Long story short, her son lives in California. She's in Illinois. He came to my office. We spent about an hour and a half. Now, this individual is about 45 years old, has the right intention of helping his parents. And I see this so many oftentimes. But what bothers me is the fact that people don't have this conversation with their kids. It's when it comes to finances, it's like the second generation is out of sight, out of mind. The amount of questions I asked the individual, he walked away saying, "Alex, thank you so much. You spent about an hour and a half with me, knowing very well that I was not going to invest, that I was just here to help my mom." And my answer to him was, his Tom Jr., I said, "Look, what your dad said struck with me, and the timing was weird. I just felt like if I was speaking with my dad, what type of suggestions, advice would I give?" And after an hour and a half, you know, I felt good because I'm making a difference in the way he has to think, questions he has to ask his mom to make sure that he's actually helping her. The point that I wanted to make is this. The people that actually take our advice is we take ourselves out of the equation. We're putting the client in a center, what matters to them most. And because we're not your typical gold and silver bug, we don't think that the world is coming to an end, that the dollars are the dooms and that you got to get into. That's, folks, that's fear mongering. Don't fall for that. There is a right strategic way to invest in gold, and you want to do it the right way. So if you're someone that is thinking about investing, have a conversation with us. Get the right information. You can do so by calling 855-510-4653. That's 855-510-4653. Last but not least, the third question, probably a little bit more personal one, is would you be happy walking where I've walked? Look, I'll let you be the judge of that. But I can tell you this. The principle I've lived with, very simple, investing wisely, spending less than your income, protecting what I've built, staying educated, staying ahead of the curve, and most importantly, helping others do the same, those principles have never let me down, not once. And with Allegiance Gold, a 10-year track record, clients who have made money were able to change their lives. Employees that have made a difference. And by the way, all of our employees are U.S. based. They're either in Florida or California in our headquarters. We don't believe in outsourcing. We believe in creating and building here in America. Our business is built on substance. There's no shortcut. That's the path that we've walked. And I'd like to walk that again with you without any hesitation. Proverbs 15:7 says, only the wise can give truly good advice, and that wisdom spreads knowledge by the quality of its counsel, not by how loud it is, not by how polished the packaging seems. And Proverbs 2:6 reminds us that real wisdom, real knowledge, it comes from God, which means the people worth listening to are the ones who hold their advice up to something higher than themselves. My friends, that's the standard I hold myself on this show every single week. As a father of two kids, as a son, as a business owner, as a husband, I want to have this clear, conscious mind that what we're doing is helping others. So there it is. You have the three filters. You got my answers. What do you want to do with it? It's entirely up to you. But I love how one of the clients from AM870, she says, Alex, people need to know that you're the good guy. People need to know that the folks here at Allegiance Gold, from the time I walked in, the way I was greeted by the receptionist, the way I saw your staff members genuinely interested in helping, and how they embody the level of service, keeping their words, doing what they're supposed to. People need to know about that. And that's why I invite you, if you're local, make an appointment. Stop by our office. And if you're serious about understanding gold, on how it works, how to roll over a 401k or an IRA, how to make it part of your financial future, you're in the right place. Call us at 855-510-4653. That's 855-510-4653. Now, the other day, another article caught my attention. The Treasury Department is preparing a $250 bill with President Trump's face on it. Well, some people are going to love it. Some people are going to hate it.

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2: Dollar bill is becoming like a $100 bill. This is going to explain to you how our money is losing value. Again, I don't want to take away from the prestige of the dollar bill itself, especially when we're going to have President Trump's image on it. And for us to be part of that history, are you kidding? What an honor and privilege. And again, let's not forget, our money is buying less. And we know with the level of debt that we have, it's going to continue to buy less. So my question to you is this. If you know with 100% certainty that the value of the money is going to get less, wouldn't it make sense to have something that will balance that, or at least kind of stop the bleeding on the loss of purchasing power? And what type of an asset is there that can help you do that? I can give you the evidence, folks. It's very simple. Follow the numbers. 500, 1,000, 1,500, 2,000, 3,000, 4,000, 4,500, 5,000. 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And it's nowhere near done the growth that it's expected to go from here. 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And every person who waited ended up paying more. Where do you think the price of gold is going next? If your gut says that the dollar is going to drop and the value of gold is going to go up, then what are you waiting for? Call the good folks here at Allegiance Gold at 855-510-4653. That's 855-510-4653. Look, ask him about the offer. $2,500 in silver with a qualifying purchase minimum of $50,000 and above. $5,000 in free silver with a qualifying purchase $100,000 and above. And let's not forget, covering your custodial IRA fees, the rollover fees for the next 2 years. Folks, and don't forget, if you're a veteran, if you're a police officer, fire department, mention that to them. And you'll be thankful because they want to thank you for the service that you've done. Now I want to recap to you the things that I covered today because it's important. I know I've said a lot. We talked about silver. See, you know what a coiled spring looks like when it's being pushed down as far as it can go, right? That's silver right now, folks. It's pressed down, held back, and it's building up pressure. And it's been held back for years. It's undervalued, overlooked, underestimated. But when the spring like that lets go, it doesn't ease up slowly. It just launches. And people who understand this are loading up on silver today while the prices are still on the ground floor. My friends, once it releases, and it will release, there's no coming back to these prices. This is why China's hoarding silver. They're putting limitation on how much to export. Our government is rushing to control the supply chain. They label it as a critical metal. And you have someone like Robert Kiyosaki saying the prices will explode. B of A is forecasting high prices. Take advantage, folks. Sometimes opportunities like this don't come to us every day. But when it comes,

You got to be able to grab it and take advantage so that way you make the right decision. Number two, we talked about how to make a right decision when it comes to choosing the right firm. The firm matters. The principles of the firm are a reflection of the values of the firm. Does the firm run on some sort of values, commandments? I shared with you how I filter my decision, and I answered the questions that you're already thinking about. Why Allegiance Gold? Simply because you're going to get the most bang for your buck. Fair, transparent pricing. Great service. It is reflected in the reviews on how customers feel about it. And I'm so excited to be part of the second opinion portfolio that Arif Halaby is putting next week. And I know a lot of our clients are going to be there, and I look forward to seeing you there. There's a reason why we are aligned. An iron, sharp as an iron. Larry Elder is a client. Jennifer Horn. Arif Halaby. And so many, many of you. Why? Because we do the right thing, folks. It's not about the A+, the 4.9 stars, and the AAA. That is the outcome of the work. So for you, if you're thinking about rolling over a 401k, an IRA, you have a TSP account, or you're just not happy with the money that the bank is making out of your money, and you want to have a portion of that in something that grows, something that will excite you, specifically during these types of times, you want to have that insurance on your wealth that has an upside. 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And folks, gold is money. 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
6: News this hour from Town Hall. I'm Mary Rose. Secretary of War Pete Hegseth says Washington remains committed to the Indo-Pacific region. Speaking to a group of world leaders, diplomats, and top security officials at the Shangri-La Defense Conference in Singapore, China won't be allowed to dominate the region.
7: When we look across the region today, there is rightful alarm regarding China's historic military buildup and the expansion of its military activities in the region and beyond. We share a clear-eyed assessment of that security environment and a mutual understanding that a Pacific dominated by any hegemon would unravel the regional balance of power and undermine the equilibrium we all seek to preserve.
6: Israel's Air Force and artillery have struck areas near a strategic mountain in southern Lebanon. The attacks occurred Saturday as fighting continued near the city of Nabatea. Israel's military issued evacuation warnings for over a dozen villages. Now that primary voters have chosen Attorney General Ken Paxton as their candidate for U.S. Senate, Republicans in Texas are focused on getting out the vote in November.
8: Senate Majority Leader John Thune says it's time for Republicans in Texas to come together and put all their energy into getting Ken Paxton elected.
9: We've got to pivot and go all in to make sure that we keep Texas red, that he wins, and that we keep a far less liberal out of the United States Senate. Obviously, that seat is going to be very key to our majority, which will determine the future of this country.
8: Thune making his remarks on the Hugh Hewitt Show on the Salem Radio Network. Laura Winters reporting.
6: Rescue workers in Laos have safely evacuated four villagers who were trapped in a flooded cave for 10 days. The operation was completed Saturday, a day after the first survivor was extracted. More on these stories at townhall.com.
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6: Musician Samuel Smith says after being diagnosed with Parkinson's disease, he knew that one of the biggest challenges would be his music.
11: I'd always written, I'd always played, I'd always sung. And immediately it became clear to me that I was in trouble, that my music was going to be seriously compromised. And the first thing that took was my guitar playing. So the first 6 months after I was diagnosed, I couldn't play.
6: A new study says melatonin supplements could help night shift workers boost their body's DNA repair process. The findings are early, but show promise as a simple way to help reduce long-term health risks linked to the graveyard shift. The small clinical trial was published in Occupational and Environmental Medicine. The cigarette smoking rate among U.S. adults dropped to another all-time low last year, with 1 in 11 adults saying they were current smokers. Breaking news, townhall.com. The Justice Department is taking aim at gun laws in Colorado. Correspondent Ken Lorman reports.
12: Assistant Attorney General Harmeet Dillon is leading lawsuits against Denver and the state, arguing local gun restrictions violate the Second Amendment. The cases challenge Denver's ban on AR-15-style rifles and Colorado's limit on high-capacity magazines. Dillon says the laws unfairly target commonly used firearms. The DOJ effort is part of a broader strategy to challenge gun regulations nationwide and potentially set up a new test at the U.S. Supreme Court. Ken Lorman reporting.
6: Oregon voters may soon decide whether hunting and fishing should be criminalized. A ballot initiative there would ban hunting, fishing, certain breeding practices, and pest control. If the ballot signatures are certified, the issue will head to voters in what could be a closely watched fight. More on these.
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17: We are live in your nation's capital. Preparations continue for the big UFC match on the front lawn of the White House, or is it the back lawn? It's going to be at the White House on Flag Day, the 14th of June. People are excited about that. Lots of stuff going on with the 250th birthday. We're on your flagship station in the nation's capital, WMAL, from the Relief Factor Studios. Good morning. Larry O'Connor here. Coming up in 30 minutes, my friend Kurt Schlichter, who is senior columnist at Town Hall. He's got plenty of reflection right now on what went on in the primaries this primary season. Seems like most of them are behind us right now, at least the high-profile ones, especially after John Cornyn was sent into early retirement. So we'll get his opinion on that. But joining us right now, friend of the program, who we're always fortunate to talk to at this time every week, it's K.T. McFarland, former National Security, Deputy National Security Advisor to President Trump, but has worked in the foreign policy and national security arena all the way back to Henry Kissinger. K.T. McFarland, which, of course, I'd like to remind everybody, you were, in fact, a 12-year-old intern with Dr. Kissinger and President Nixon. Just wanted to make sure everyone recognized that. Good morning, K.T.
18: Good morning. Thanks for the promotion. Actually, I was 18, but go ahead.
17: Close. K.T., everybody's talking about, you know, will there be a deal? Won't there be a deal? How do they get a deal? And you've sort of talked this through at all angles. It seems to me this is just very much a game of attrition. We've got a blockade. A blockade is not like a quick strike kind of military action. You're slowly, basically waiting the other guy out. That takes patience. And it appears that the president has that patience, but at some point he's going to run out of it. But where do things stand right now? And does everybody sort of in the media and the president's critics, should they just sort of take a breath and let this thing play out?
18: You know, watching President Trump yesterday at his press conference was just so vintage Trump. It is so art of the deal. It is so scrambling into the brains of the Iranian leadership when he says, well, they thought they could wait me out till after the midterms. Did you guys see the election on Tuesday? I'm really popular with the voters, so they're not going to, I'm not going to blink. And anyway, the midterms don't matter to me. And then he says, brilliantly, he said, look, they either come up with a deal that we can accept. It's either a good deal or it's no deal. And then he turns to Pete Hegseth, Secretary of War. He said, or else I'm going to let this guy to my left take care of things.
17: Yeah.
18: And it was just so, it's Trump looked like the most relaxed guy in the world about the negotiations. And you're right, we can wait them out every day that their blockade continues. They have no income. They're not paying their military. They're massive unemployment. Their inflation rate for foodstuffs is 100%, 70% for everything else. And their currency has fallen by at least 80%. So every day this goes on and it gets worse and worse and worse. Every day that goes on for us is pain at the pumps for sure. But President Trump is willing to not blink first, shall we say. And as you said, his patience is going to run out soon.
17: The president, obviously, I think, is very reluctant to commit forces, U.S. forces, and put them in harm's way unless it's absolutely, absolutely the last call. And I think also, frankly, he doesn't want to devastate the country. He doesn't want to blow up their power grid and leave them with no infrastructure, because then, you know, who comes in and cleans up the mess, right? And I guess that's where I'm leading with my question, because there are a lot of people in this town, KT, who think the only solution, and they've been cheerleading it for several weeks now, is to get back in there and just bomb Iran into oblivion. And I've never heard sort of the what's next part of that, the, you know, the Colin Powell famous, you broke it, you bought it. I mean, if we go back in and we devastate them with more military strikes, what comes after?
18: Well, that's the big question that no one who advocates military force ever thinks through. I sat with Henry Kissinger when he did his only oral history years ago, and he said the problem with the United States is it's very easy to get into foreign wars. It's very hard to get out of them. And what comes next is the big question. And if in a country of 93 million people, what comes next is an important question. A slow-rolling coup, frankly, a regime change that they orchestrate, not us. We don't impose it on them in the George Bush style in Iraq and Afghanistan or the Obama style in Libya. One that the Iranian people take control of themselves would be the best possible outcome. But as President Trump has said from the beginning, his goal is no nukes, no nukes, no nukes. And that will be an absolute force. I mean, at one point that he'll never give in on. And regime change, be nice if it happens. Yeah. And it probably will happen, especially because they've been forced to turn the internet back on so their own people can have an opportunity to mobilize now. It's not why they did it. They did it because they're so hurting economically. But President Trump did not look like a guy to me who was sweating it out, because he knows that what comes next is important. If Iran has no infrastructure, no energy infrastructure, no anything infrastructure, how does it rebuild? Who pays for it? If they have no income, they've got a huge amount of rebuilding to do. And if with no income, it's very hard to see a coherent Iranian government, you know, 2 years from now. So I think one of the important things to take away from all this is Trump, nobody paid attention to it, but when Trump said, I want everybody to join the Abraham Accords.
19: Yeah,
18: in other
19: I
18: words,
19: saw that.
18: I want peace in the Middle East. I want the Saudis in. I want the Qataris in. I want everybody in a peace agreement that recognizes Israel and turns away from war and turns towards commerce.
19: Yeah, that's quite a it's quite a challenge out there, and the Arab nations have to come forward and explain exactly why they would oppose such a thing, considering some of their neighbors have already joined the Abraham Accords in the first term. I think it's quite a chess move there. Well, speaking of Israel, haven't heard from them much lately. Where do they stand in all of this? Well, what is Prime Minister Netanyahu's end game here? Do they want to continue the bombing? What are they looking as the final result? I mean,
18: well, in the middle of all this negotiation, what are the Israelis doing quietly taking out all the senior leadership and military capabilities that remain in Lebanon for Hezbollah, taking out some of the senior leaders, the new senior leaders? You know, usually your half-life in that job is a week, 10 days before Israel takes you out. So while everybody's paying attention to the peace plan, Israel is slowly but surely continuing to degrade the Israeli proxies for Iran, Hezbollah, and Hamas.
19: And will they accept any kind of resolution here that doesn't involve assurances that Iran will no longer be any kind of threat? Or is it really just, if the nukes are off the table, Israel can live with it?
18: Well, but wait a minute. Now, the nukes off the table is going to require a couple of things. Number one, how do we know the nukes are off the table? We have to have complete inspection, you know, snap inspection, anytime, any place. We have to be involved with observing how are the nukes taken off the table. Where is the so-called uranium dust? Where is the highly enriched uranium? Where is it going? Who controls it? How do we make sure that it's really gone? And then the second part of no nukes is, how do you enforce it if Iran cheats? So what happens if you have a year from now and inspectors who want to go look at a site and Iran says, sorry, not convenient, can you come back in a week? Well, you have to enforce that. So you have to assume, okay, if they're saying come back in a week, that means they're cheating. Right. How do you enforce that? Probably militarily.
19: KT, I saw an amazing, fascinating article in the Wall Street Journal talking about how Iran sells oil on the black market. And it goes through all these details, you know, and it's almost like the reporter was embedded in this entire operation. And it turns out that this renegade Iranian oil tanker out there with Iranian sanctioned oil was selling it on the black market to China for Chinese refineries. And it's like, why do we all pretend like China's a friend? Why do we pretend like they're actually a responsible participant in the global community? Why do we just look the other way as they violate all of these sanctions and don't treat Iran as the pariah that they are?
18: You know, the hard part was finding out how that system worked. So there are about 1,000, they're called ghost ships, a ghost fleet. And, yeah. And oil goes from Iran into these tankers. They sail around the world.
19: And by the way, I don't mean to leave India off the hook, too. India is buying this stuff from Iran as well.
18: Yeah, India, mostly China, but India as well. So how do you shut that down other than blow those tankers out of the water? Well, now where Operation Economic Fury comes in, because that's what the Secretary of Treasury has been doing for the last couple of weeks and months. He's been tracking down, how is that money moving? Is it moving by cryptocurrency? Is it moving by bank accounts in third world nations? Iran made such a stupid mistake by bombing that Dubai and others were the countries, and sort of all of a sudden they wanted to join the fight on America's side against Iran, and they opened up all their banking books to the U.S. Treasury. And so we've been able to shut down all those little sneaky little avenues of cryptocurrencies, of money laundering, of black market funds. And so maybe Iran is getting that oil out. Maybe those 1,000 ghost tankers are delivering it to somebody, but Iran's not getting any money from it.
19: Final thing, Scott Bessent, the Treasury Secretary, continues to talk about how the there's going to be this end game with their oil wells. They're going to run out of capacity. They're going to have run out of places to put the oil, and they can't afford to let the oil wells dry up. Do we have a good intelligence on when that end date is? It's got to be approaching, since they haven't been able to really put their oil in any proper place and sell it on the market since the blockade began.
18: Yeah, well, we know they're in trouble because they've been putting that whatever, and the reason it doesn't flow is because the oil gets pumped out of a well in the ground, and then it goes in a pipeline, and then it goes to Kerg Island, and then the pipeline deposits the oil in a ghost tanker, and then goes on its merry way to China or India, as you pointed out. That you can't turn that switch off for a whole lot of technical reasons we don't need to go into right now. So some people 2 weeks ago were saying, oh, they've only got 2 weeks left, 3 weeks left before the oil wells blow. Other people said, no, maybe a month, 6 weeks, 2 months. We know they're getting desperate because what are they doing with that oil? They're dragging in old tankers and they're putting it on them and they're bringing in train cars and putting them on railroad cars. So
19: they really are out of space. Yeah.
18: And we think they're dumping it in the sea.
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19: Today's critter news. It'll come as no surprise to you that D.C. has a rat problem. Washington, D.C. is full of rats. In fact, Washington, D.C. is probably one of the rattiest cities in the country, ranking in the top 10 for rat infestations. It's bad. And we've got a mayor's race going on right now. All Democrats, of course. It's one of those cities where you just have to win the Democrat primary, and then you're the mayor. Congratulations, you're the mayor. And every single one of the candidates, well, they can agree on one thing. They got to do something about the rats. Janice Lewis George, who fashions herself as Zohran Mamdani in a pink pants suit, she actually posed for a picture with trash spilled out all over the street for a Washington Post article headlined, Rats Take the Spotlight in D.C. Elections. I don't know, if you're running to be the mayor of Washington, D.C., you might not want to be pictured standing in a pile of trash. A little too easy to meme that. But it is part of the problem. Not only do we have trash containers that rats can easily get into, but they're also not getting emptied on a regular basis. And when they are getting emptied, food is spilled out all over the place because the trash collectors are doing a sloppy job. And so, well, you're going to get rats. But both candidates, and actually all the people down ticket also, they want to do something about the rats, including naming a rat czar. I want to be the rat czar. What's that hat look like? Do you get a cool fez with maybe some little Mickey Mouse ears on it or something? Imagine you realize that guy never has to buy himself a drink in any bar in this town. You just go in, show him your card. Hi, I'm the rat czar. Make it a double. An amazing gig. I might go for that if this radio thing doesn't work out. They're also proposing rat birth control. I'm not joking. For the exact same amount of time and energy it would put to lay out rat poison, instead they want to do rat birth control. Because apparently Planned Parenthood's lobbying campaign is getting more robust by the day. And they just can't get enough of that birth control. I'm surprised they're not lobbying for a humane method of capturing the rats alive and then surgically castrating them and then let them out back in the wild, because they can't cause any damage now that they've been castrated. Of course, that's kind of nuts. Well, or lack thereof, I guess. Either way, rats are going to be a big issue in the mayor's campaign, and I'm going to go on the record, stick my neck out, and suggest that no matter who wins, the problem won't get solved. It's because they are not in the business of solving problems, but that's okay. The president, although the president, he is, in fact, a man who likes to solve problems. He walked into the job knowing that the federal government had some oversight into how the District of Columbia is run and operated and maintained, and he said he was going to do something about it. He wanted to beautify the city, and yesterday at the cabinet meeting, he talked about some of the achievements. Here he was.
25: So I'm very proud of D.C. because when we came here a little more than a year ago, it was a very dangerous place, and now it's a very safe place. It's been incredible what's happened, as you see the crime numbers. We had restaurants closing up, and nobody wanted to go to a restaurant. They were afraid to walk to work. It's a very, very dangerous place, very unsafe. And now it's a very safe place. We brought in the National Guard. We worked with Cash and the FBI. And Janine is doing fantastically. And Todd and everybody. And it's now a very safe city. And people are pouring in. And you see the grass is all beautiful. We put a lot of new grass in. Because, you know, like people, grass has a life too. This grass, and it was about a long time. But we, the waterfalls we talked about and the fountains are... most of them are in the final stages or fixed. People are writing me letters. People are talking about it. They're all. We have some of the most beautiful fountains in the world, and there wasn't one, not one, that worked. We had 29. Out of the 29, not one was worked, in addition to the reflecting pool, which is even, you know, that was the big one of them all, but that was a disaster. So with all of that, and this place is looking beautiful. I rode through it yesterday. The fences are down. The homeless aren't staying here any longer. We're helping them out, but we're not, you know, we just can't have them in the nation's capital. And when foreign dignitaries come in, they're saying, the first thing they're saying to me, this place has really changed. They saw that it was going down. Our whole country was going down, just like D.C. was going down.
19: Right. And let me just be clear here. The money has always been there. The cooperation, certainly whether there was a Democrat or a Republican in the White House, was readily available. It was the will to done, or the prioritizing, making it a priority to actually get things done and clean up this city and make it better. And that's on Republicans, too. I think when Republicans were president, they just sort of shrugged their shoulders and said, I don't care. Not interested. Trump is interested.
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19: It's Larry O'Connor live from your nation's capital on our flagship station, WMAL. You know, when they talked a few weeks ago about putting us on this national network here for this morning program, I realized it was going to be a pretty good fit because my two best friends in the world are, number one, the guy who used to sit behind this microphone every morning, Chris DeGaulle, and number two, our guest right now, Kurt Schlichter, senior columnist at Town Hall, and I know already a fan favorite across the network, certainly on my home station, WMAL, our flagship. Kurt, good morning. It's always good to talk to you, my friend.
11: Hey, man, I'm in a weird hotel room in Chicago. How'd I get here? What am I doing?
19: Is there a story you want to tell us? It's okay. No one's listening. Just tell me. I won't tell Irina. What's going on?
11: Oh, everything's cool. I'm just wondering whose pants these are.
19: Oh, jeez. Here we go. Are they men's or women's?
11: Yes.
19: Kurt Schlichter, thanks for joining us. We'll talk again soon. Kurt, you have been writing quite a bit about these midterms. I keep seeing these headlines that Trump once again asserts his iron grip on the Republican Party. And if you cross Trump, you're going to lose in the primaries and this and that and that. And a good man like John Cornyn, who has shaped the Republican Party, has been sent packing by MAGA. I don't know. I read your column today at Town Hall, and you have a different take. You have a slightly different perspective.
11: Well, I do have a different take, and, you know, John Cornyn did shape the Republican Party. His failure, his total inability to evolve, helped shape it into what it is. Now, look, I don't want to ever help the enemy, okay? You know, when I was at Fort Benning, they were like, here's a couple of things you don't do. You don't retreat, you don't wear a cocktail dress to a fight, and you don't help the enemy.
19: Did you just describe the Biden administration's strategy to get out of Afghanistan? pretty sure Lloyd Austin's like, hey, that was mine, Schlichter.
11: Where is Lloyd Austin anyway?
19: Good question. Check those pants again. All right, sorry. Go ahead. Finish what you were saying. I apologize. This is Kurt brings out the worst in me. Forgive me.
11: I know. But enough about the cruise. We'll talk about that in a minute. The back guy is my new town hall, my brilliant town hall column today, states, they don't understand what's going on. We don't need to educate them. But it's not Donald Trump. Donald Trump is not driving this train. Donald Trump is the avatar of a movement.
19: That's right.
11: What's happening is that the base of the Republican Party got tired of electing a bunch of people who wanted to gentlemanly manage our decline, who wanted to fail, who didn't want to do the things we wanted to do. And John Cornyn was the perfect example of that. You know, every 6 years, he would return to Texas, where I live about half the time, and he would dust off the old cowboy hat, walk around, say yee-haw a couple times, get reelected, go back to Washington, and do absolutely nothing. This is a guy who was running ads in Spanish about amnesty because he wanted to regularize the Dreamers.
19: Yeah.
11: Well, it turns out the Republican base had a dream, too, which was, making foreigners obey our laws.
19: Yeah.
11: He also decided, for reasons that still baffle me, that it would be a brilliant idea for a Republican from Texas to help Democrats with a gun control bill.
19: Yeah, that was probably a miscalculation on the good senator's part. Who, by all accounts, seems to be a fine gentleman, and I appreciate the fact that he has pledged to help the ticket and help the party.
11: Homeboy was a little passive. I will help the ticket. The ticket's name is Ken Paxton.
19: Yeah.
11: Ken Paxton's the guy who handed you your cornholio, buddy.
19: It was the evening of his defeat. I offer him a little bit of grace there, but at least, unlike, I didn't even think he'd go that far, Kurt.
11: The thing is, we got Tom Tillis going on with Jake Tapper, which is bad enough. And he's like, now I'm free because I don't have to respond to my voters. I can do what I really
19: see,
11: want.
19: See, that's the point, isn't it? That's the whole point. I don't have to worry about those pesky voters and their opinion. What's the point? That's the whole point of a republic, is that you're there to represent those voters.
11: I was a lawyer for a while. We call that an admission against interest. You know, when I get somebody on the stand who says, why, yes, you were absolutely right about my motive that I was denying the entire time, I take that as a win. I go price a new car.
19: So how do things look then for the midterms? Because if you listen to the pundits and all the experts in D.C., you know, the ones who told us Kamala Harris was going to win and Hillary Clinton was going to win, those guys, the experts, they tell me that MAGA has chosen all these extremists and troubled candidates like Ken Paxton, and there's no way the people of the state will vote for them. That gives James Tallarico a shot, and in the general, it's going to be a disaster. Do you view it that way? Do you think the gospel, according to James, they, them, is going to get any legs in Texas?
11: Well, you know, I'm going to write about that on Monday, my 2026 Democrat autopsy of why they got
19: You're writing the autopsy for them now.
11: One of the things is going to be, how did we get to the point where we have a sexually ambiguous blasphemer who doesn't eat meat needs to be the candidate in Texas?
19: In Texas.
11: How about? Oh, I have an idea. Let's go to Maine with a weird communist who has a Nazi tattoo. Now, you say these things.
19: Yeah.
11: And it's completely insane, but you've got, you know, the entire ex-universe of communists going, well, you know, his accidental Nazi tattoo. By the way, accidental Nazi tattoo sounds like an incredible alternative band.
19: I thought that was your improv group in community college.
11: It was my a cappella barbershop.
19: That's right. I always get them. Well, you did do some a cappella improv singing in that troupe, but that's right. I apologize. A lot of it.
11: You should have heard our cover of Love Will Tear Us Apart. But anyway.
19: Kurt Schlichter is a senior columnist and town hall. And by the way, he's one of the highlights of the upcoming Gulf of America cruise this November. Now, Kurt, we have not had an opportunity to talk about this on the air that I can recall. And if we did, I apologize. It didn't leave an impression. We're going on a cruise, everybody. It's in the Gulf of America, the Caribbean Sea. It's going to be myself. It's going to be this guy, Kurt Schlichter. It's going to be Scott Jennings, Mike Gallagher, and Jennifer Horn from our L.A. station, KRLA. Kurt, this is something you've been talking about for quite some time. Why is it so important for you to have, as you put it, a cool kids cruise?
5: Let me throw this out there. Ahoy.
19: Thank you
5: because
19: for that.
5: If you check Rock, which I do constantly, you will find that I am the guy who is the standard bearer against the conservative cruisers.
19: Right.
5: I was the guy who used to throw the little cruise ship emoji in my ex tweets.
19: You would relentlessly mock Bill Kristol and Jonah Goldberg and David French because you would refer to them as cruise ship conservatives. So are you not guilty of hypocrisy here for embracing a cruise of conservatives?
5: No, I'm guilty of irony. This isn't going to be a bunch of neutered femboys sipping Zimas on the Lido deck.
19: No Zimas. It is a Zima-free zone, my understanding is. We demanded that in the contract.
5: Oh, it's going to be amazing. We're going to be out there hanging out, mixing with people, talking about. I love hanging with our crew.
19: Yeah.
5: The conservative guys, talking to them. I've guest hosted for Mike Gallagher about once. I know Jennifer Horn.
19: Yes.
5: Except for Jennifer Van Laar, but they're both awesome.
19: That's our managing editor of Red State. You have not guest hosted for me on this program, although I believe you and a young Ben Shapiro guest hosted for me on my old Breitbart show back before anybody knew your names.
5: That's right. 2009, you, me, and that little guy named Ben Shapiro.
19: That's not knows. Whatever became of that Ben Shapiro?
5: I don't know. He's I hope he's well.
19: Yes, sure he is.
5: I hope he's doing okay. Yeah. You know, hope he's making it.
19: Yeah, I should
5: supporting
19: it
5: his family of 33. I mean, that's some stunning potency for a guy who was 12 when we were hanging with him.
19: You know what I love about the idea of the cruise? And by the way, if you want more information about the cruise, go to LarryCruise.com, LarryCruise.com. And I'm told when Kurt and I go out to a bar and have a few cocktails, I'm told we are hilarious. I hear it all the time from Kurt.
5: Well, the antics are going to be amazing and unleashed. And there's some great people coming on the cruise. Yes. A conservative sommelier, Drew Baddich, is showing up.
19: Yep.
5: I have a dude I knew in the military who is an incredible officer. Four tours, including at age 62 when he got in a gunfight with the Taliban. I rode around with him in a Humvee during the LA riots. I'm going to see if I can get I'm going to get our friend Storm Paglia who's coming along.
19: Storm Paglia from Town Hall will be there. My mother and father-in-law are coming on this thing, Kurt.
5: So
19: you really have to behave yourself. And your in-laws? Oh, Lord. All right, we'll get them together.
5: Oh, it's going to be muy bueno.
19: It's going to be very
5: Cuban.
19: Cool. Well, and listen, Scott Jennings is such a warrior when he goes on CNN has to fight off all of the crazy libs. And by the way, that's a big part of it. You know, Kurt lives in L.A. half the time. And I've been out to dinner with you, Kurt, and we get sort of rambunctious. And I don't know, our wives are always doing that thing where they're looking at the people at the other table, worried that we're going to offend somebody because we are Republicans and we're, you know, open about talking about how we're conservative Republicans. That's not going to be a problem on this cruise. We're going to be surrounded by people who agree with us.
5: It's going to be interesting because for once, we're not going to be in enemy territory.
19: Right.
5: It's going to allow us to let our guard down. It's going to allow us to sit back, relax, reflect, and perhaps have a libation or two. Now, if I can, I may even do some cigar thing. I'm not sure you're allowed to smoke on the ship.
19: Oh, actually, we have already arranged. I don't think we've announced this publicly yet, but there is going to be a special cigar and whiskey night. Amongst what? The people who are part of the Town Hall cruise there, the Salem Town Hall cruise, we're doing a special event for cigars and whiskey. Meredith and I will be hosting that, so you are welcome to join us. It's going to be a great time.
5: Well,
19: I'm looking forward to it.
5: Well, ahoy.
19: Ahoy to you, too.
5: That's a four ahoy idea. Look, you've got to come on the Gulf of America cruise, and it's on Holland America Lines, which you and I both cruised on.
19: Yep.
5: We did, I've been on a sister ship. You've been on that ship.
19: Yep. I've been on this very ship that we're going to be on. I know the crew. We were just on this ship, I think, 2 years ago in the Caribbean. So check it out. Well, LarryCruise.com. 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The cabins are going fast. And Kurt, I can't wait to see. Hopefully I'll see you before the cruise, which is in November.
5: I hope so.
19: Yeah, no, we'll see.
5: I hope so. I come to Washington every once in a while.
19: All right,
5: do
19: brother.
5: My thing.
19: Keep up the good work. Great column today at Town Hall. Appreciate you joining us, my friend.
5: Well, congratulations on the new gig and ahoy.
19: Ahoy to you. It's O'Connor and Company. More to come.
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5: 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Only takes a minute or two. Your gift will transform a deserving kid for a lifetime. Thank you. Yesterday at the cabinet meeting, President Trump was asked about the New York Knicks. Of course, Trump was born in New York, lifelong resident of Queens. He's a frequent mainstay on courtside at Knicks games, especially if the game is televised, because, you know, he's Donald Trump. So he was asked about the Knicks making it into the finals for the first time in several decades, and here's what he said.
7: Jim Dolan's a great guy. He's as you know, owns and in charge of Madison Square Garden. He's having a good year. Boy, what a team. They win all their games. They have some great players. I think I'll be going to one of the games. Yeah, I was invited by numerous people and Jim, and I think I'll be going. It's great. Great to see it.
8: President Trump, election fraud.
7: The Knicks have really, they've really suffered for years.
5: Knicks have suffered for years. Knicks fans have suffered for years. So you would forgive Knicks fans for having a bit of a foggy memory about the last time they actually were on top. Governor Kathy Hochul apparently suffering from that dilemma because she was asked about the president going to the game and she said this.
9: What do you think of him saying he's a lifelong Knicks fan? I think that's how the Times reported it.
10: I asked him to name the starting lineup from 1990.

0: 93 championship team and see how he does.
1: The starting lineup of the 93 championship team. Don't give me. I got this now. It's Michael Jordan, Scottie Pippen, Bill Cartwright. God, I can't remember who the other guard and forward was, but it was the Chicago Bulls. The Knicks didn't win the championship in 93, nor did they win it in 2003, nor did they win it in 83. It was 73. Elgin Baylor, by the way. Wait, Elgin Baylor was with the Bullets, I think. Can't call them the Bullets anymore. Anyway, the point is, no, Elgin Baylor was with the Knicks. I'm going to get in trouble now. The point is, she completely screwed up. There was no 93 Knicks championship team, so here she is trying to own Donald. And by the, this is not like Hillary Clinton saying, oh, I've always been a Yankees fan, when we know she grew up in Chicago and she was a Cubs fan, and the regular garbage that politicians do. We know that Trump is a huge Knicks fan. We know that Trump has gone to Madison Square Garden over the years because we've got it on video. Here's Trump at a Knicks game for everyone to see.
2: Marv's 43rd birthday. Mazel tov, marvelous.
3: Thank you. Thank you so much. The staff doing its research, obviously, Matt. I'm just emotionally crushed by this, it should be pointed out.
4: 43.
3: Oh, it's your good friend Donald Trump,
4: yes, Matt. Yes. I think he's finest.
3: What is this, a walk-on? It's very nice. Marla, thank you very much. Thank you.
5: Were you around for the last?
3: Thank you. I told you never to bother me during the telecast. Very, very embarrassing. Thank you.
1: Donald Trump with his then-wife, Marla Maples, Broadway star of the Will Rogers Follies. By the way, I saw her in that. She was terrific. Doing a cameo, walking on while Marv Albert is broadcasting during a break. And there goes Trump walking right in and stealing some camera time. And there's clip after clip after clip after clip of him going to the Knicks games. Now, it's not a big deal whether he wants to go to the Knicks games or not. It's not a big deal whether he goes to the Knicks game or not. The big deal is, will he be cheered at the Knicks game? Think about it. It is New York, pretty hostile territory, city that just elected a communist, and yet he is a New Yorker, and let's face it, anyone who's going to this Knicks game, they're the elite, 1% of the 1%. If they can afford it, the cheapest seats are going to be like $5,000 for standing room. So if it's true that only the elites and the rich like Trump, then they'll give him a huge ovation. Or they'll do the performative booze, or maybe.
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10: News this hour from Town Hall. I'm Mary Rose. There's another drop in the nation's smoking rates.
11: A CDC survey finds that the cigarette smoking rate among U.S. adults dropped to another all-time low last year, with only 1 in 11 adults saying they are current smokers. The rate has been gradually dropping for decades due to cigarette taxes, tobacco price hikes, smoking bans, public education, and changes in the social acceptability of lighting up in public. Cigarette smoking is a risk factor for lung cancer, heart disease, and stroke, and it's long been considered the leading cause of preventable death. I'm Lisa Dwyer.
10: New data suggests artificial intelligence may be doing more to create new jobs than it is to cutting them.
12: A chart highlighted by President Trump's AI advisor David Sachs shows hiring is actually rising in software engineering, the field most aggressively using AI. Sachs says that's because AI has slashed the cost of writing code, allowing more companies to build custom software. That surge in demand is driving a hiring boom. The trend challenges concerns that AI will cause widespread job losses, instead pointing to a growing need for skilled developers. Ken Lorman reporting.
10: Saying it was time for a new approach and a new chapter, CBS News Editor-in-Chief Barry Weiss has replaced Tanya Simon as executive producer of 60 Minutes.
13: In a memo to staff, Weiss and CBS News President Tom Zabrowski said their goal was, quote, building a show that thrives in the 21st century. Simon will be replaced by Nick Bilton. He's a documentarian, tech journalist, and former New York Times columnist. Bilton said in his own memo about the transition that the world has, in his words, moved, and so must the show if it's to survive. Bob Agner reporting.
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10: A growing global decline in birth rates is raising alarms, with many conservatives warning the trend reflects deeper cultural and technological shifts.
15: New data shows fertility rates falling well below replacement levels in dozens of countries, with some experts pointing to smartphones and declining in-person relationships as key factors. Conservative voices argue the crisis goes beyond economics, blaming cultural changes like delayed marriage and weakened family values. They're calling for pro-family policies, tax incentives, and renewed emphasis on marriage and child rearing, warning the long-term impact could reshape societies and economies worldwide. John Scott reporting.
10: Marcia Lucas, the Oscar-winning editor of the original 1977 Star Wars, has died at age 80. A lawyer for her family said she passed away Wednesday from cancer in California. Breaking news at townhall.com. AI is helping one musician to keep performing despite suffering from Parkinson's.
16: 49-year-old London-based singer-songwriter Samuel Smith did what he loved to do until 2020, when he was told he had Parkinson's disease. 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
16: He sings his song, uses an app to upload the file, selects the style of music, and then his backup musicians bring the music to life.
17: The art of letting go.
18: AI is not replacing anything for me. It's unlocking. It's enabling. It's allowing me to keep writing.
16: I'm Donna Water.
10: A new study says melatonin supplements could help fight night shift workers boost their body's DNA repair process. The findings are early but show promise as a simple way to help reduce long-term health risks linked to working overnight shift. More at town.
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19: 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No G in the talkin'. This is Talkin' Pets.

0: Yvonne Lane Wonder, the founder and managing director of Destination Sitters, LLC, an entrepreneur for over 35 years and the mother of two children. She strongly believes that family always comes first. I want to welcome on to the program of Talkin' Pets, Yvonne Lane Wonder. Hey, Yvonne, how you doing?
1: I'm doing well. Thanks for having me.
0: It's great to have you on the show with us. I want to introduce you to Maria that's with us and also Kayla here in the studio.
2: Hello.
3: Hey, Yvonne.
1: Hi.
0: So, it's funny, you know, when I was looking and checking out everything on your site and all, I just was at a wedding up in Pennsylvania. And before we get into the pet side of things, I just want to let people know that you deal with, like, hotel, Airbnb, babysitting, wedding child care, event child care, as well as pet sitting. But you're...
1: Yes, that is true.
0: Your organization is huge. You're all over the country, correct?
1: Yes, I'm in 21 cities, work with about 6,000 or more hotels, and then we work with events, weddings. We have a domestic travel team and an international travel team.
0: So your organization is out of, is central where you are, which is San Diego, correct?
1: Yeah, I'm in Orange County, California, and then we have local offices in each location, and then another office, main office, is in Orlando for the East Coast.
0: Oh, cool. Actually, we're carried in San Diego on KCBQ, AM, and FM there, so a big shout-out to those guys.
1: Yeah.
0: And then also, there's so much to ask you about this, but I really don't mm-hmm. want to miss the fact of everything that you do, besides pet sitting, because that's what we're going to centerize our attention on. But I'm just fascinated with the fact that you're as large as you are, you're as big as you are, but I want people to also know, by using your services, and I've studied up on your site a little bit, by utilizing your services, these people that come to watch their children or to the events or whatever, to take care of the kids, almost like an instant nanny, you don't have to worry about any background checks or anything because your company does all that, correct?
1: Yes. Every single sitter is pre-screened. They are CPR, first aid certified, background check, DOJ, FBI, child abuse, drug panel, random drug testing, reference checked, personal professional. They come in our Polo ID badge. They bring toys. We do all special needs children. We speak second wow. languages. So it's kind of, and then obviously we pet sit.
0: Yeah, the pet sitting we'll definitely get into, but again, I'm just fascinated with your organization, Destination Sitters, because of the fact that you are so vast and you're out there. And in this day and age, it's extremely important to make sure that background checks and everything that you mentioned are done on people that are going to be either coming into your home or going to a hotel, basically taking care of your children, but also your fur children as well.
1: Yes. So that's why I started the business 17 years ago. Was I was traveling, wanted a babysitter, wasn't available, and then I got the idea, did a little research with an attorney from my other company, and found out there's no governmental oversight, there's no licensing requirements for the space of temporary babysitting, and that's where the idea came from. The two of us came up with the screening standards. We wanted to make it as professional as possible, you know, create peace of mind for families that are traveling so they don't have to bring, like, their mother-in-law or their nanny. They can take a family vacation, get a babysitter when they want, how they want, 4 hours, 4 days, 4 weeks, I don't care. We're here customizing everything that you potentially need, and you don't have to incur the expense of, you know, an extra hotel room or travel, airplane, car, whatever it is that you need. We just show up and alleviate the stress of having to, you know, bring that person along.
0: No, that's amazing because of the fact that, again, in this day and age, everybody's so busy. And the other thing, too, is that both parents have to work these days because it's hard to survive paying the bills
1: Correct.
0: And everything like that without both of them working. And so it gets difficult, but to get an organization like Destination Sitters to come in and take care of the kids and all, you know, for events or trips or, and if they go on vacation, they do it there at the hotel as well, right?
1: Yeah, mostly we do. There's two sides to the business. One is that we physically go into someone's hotel room. We babysit the children. They can, you know, Four Seasons, Ritz-Carlton's, Waldorf Astoria's, or they might rent an Airbnb, and we'll go to the Airbnb so that, you know, you can tap out and do dinner or go golfing or scuba diving, whatever your fancy is, you know, go to the spa or just take time off and go for a hike or sit by the pool and not have your children for a few hours and, you know, just create that space of mind and regenerate your own personal, you know, sanity. As, you know, moms and dads, we, you know, you don't really get a break. So you think, oh, go on vacation, how great. And you're sitting on vacation, not getting a break, going, wow, the kids are out of their routine, they're out of, you know, maybe they're overstimulated by Disney or whatever you've got going on. And it's exhausting for parents. So we just are that extra support that you might need.
0: You know, I'm sure when the kids are at a park like that, it's the ice cream, it's the candy, it's all of that that goes with it as well, that the kids are like all psyched and hyper. So mom and dad definitely need some time to get away. And it's the same thing with our pets. I mean, pets have become our children. Divorce rate being so high, of course, more people are single these days. And rather than marrying another human, they go out and basically adopt a pet, dog, cat, whatever it may be. And I want to get into that with Yvonne on the pet sitting side of Destination Sitters. Their website is destinationsitters.com. I highly recommend you check them out. It's a great organization. And is there a phone number for them to call real quick if they want to?
1: Our national number is 888-SIT-KIDS, K-I-D-Z, otherwise 888-748-5439. And every local area, if you Google it, will give you our local number.
0: Sounds good. And you're listening to Talkin' Pets. 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

0: in. Once again, you're listening to Talkin' Pets, and we want to talk with you at 818-818-6401. If you've got a question, we're speaking with Yvonne Lane Wonder, the founder and managing director for Destination Sitters. And so I wanted to get into the pet side with you in regards to watching the pets. And as we talked about, when people are on vacation and they're out in parks or wherever they may be, it's a great idea to have destination sitters take care of the pets if they bring them along. And can you fill us in exactly on what procedures that destination sitters does for, say, for instance, if, you know, Kayla and her husband, my producer Kayla, went on vacation and they had, you know, their dog with them. How would you take care of that? How would it be set up? Do they call destination sitters and then you arrange for a sitter to come in? And what are the questions that need to be asked?
1: Yes, they can call us. They can book online, you know, in the process it asks if it's a child or a pet. Anything that comes into us comes in as a request, and we service the, just like we would take care of a child. I think, so that for us, it's pretty simple. I think for, you know, parents that are traveling, pet parents or fur babies, that are traveling, there are a lot of pet-friendly hotels, and there are some hidden things that you know, as a pet parent, you should be asking before you, you know, book a hotel room, you know, is the hotel pet-friendly, right? I mean, there Correct. Are a lot of pet-friendly hotels now since COVID, and, you know, people are more actively traveling with their pets. You know, is there a nightly fee for the animal? Is there a cleaning fee? Is there a refundable deposit? Is it a non-refundable deposit? Like, does the hotel have a weight limit? Is there, you know, breed restrictions? You know, certain hotels, you know, say, oh, you can only go up to 50 or 60 pounds. The Kimpton properties, they'll go up to, I think, 100 or 120, so you could bring a large dog, right? So there's the breed restrictions on, is there a number of pets you can put in a hotel room? Is, you know, can you leave the pet unattended? Most hotels don't let you leave your pet unattended, and that's why you hire a service like mine, because they can bark, they can, you know, disturb other guests, they need to be walked, they need to be, you know, taken on, you know, their routines, fed, and also the hotels want to know that there's a pet in the room so that, you know, housekeeping or whoever might enter the room doesn't encounter a dog unexpectedly and potentially, you know, cause an issue with getting bit.
0: Right.
1: You know, does the hotel require the dog to be crated if it can be left alone in a hotel room? And so those are, you know, things that I don't think people necessarily think about before. They're just kind of loosey-goosey. Oh, I'm going to take my dog to a, you know, and they're going to be in the hotel with me. And, you know, they might get a rude awakening where there's either a weight restriction or a fee, or, you know, you can't leave your dog alone. Because we get calls all the time where families have checked into a hotel assuming they could leave their dog in the hotel room unattended, and the hotel's like, no, that's not going to happen, and they're passing our phone number off to the guests. And it's always wise to book in advance, and you get what you want when you want, how you want it. And, you know, there are times when people are calling us last minute because they were going to, you know, tap out for dinner, and all of a sudden the hotel's like, oh, where are you going? You can't leave your child or your pet unattended. And they're calling us, and we're trying to accommodate last minute bookings, and if we can, we certainly do, but not always a good idea.
0: So with the warm weather around the country, and then of course school being out, a lot of parents are going to be taking the kids on vacations and all, but luxury and boutique hotels are adapting to the rise in pet travel as well, because people like to bring their cats or their dogs or whatever they may have. It may even be a guinea pig. And my curiosity, Yvonne, do you work also with the hotels? I mean, in terms of directly, because if a person, for instance, hopefully everybody's listening to the show right now and they're going to know destination sitters from now on, but if an individual doesn't know destination sitters, do you work with hotels to say, okay, you know, put up a plaque or something like that that says, you know, if you have a pet with you, we recommend that you speak with destination sitters? It might be more business for you, but maybe you're already doing it. I'm not sure.
1: We are on a lot of hotel referral lists, so you can get our name usually from, like, the concierge. If they don't have a concierge on staff, usually front desk has, like, a booklet. Like, if you want to go to an Italian restaurant, they have a referral for that. Or, you know, the babysitting, the pet sitting are all part of their resources that they refer guests to that have that need. We have a huge presence online, and so, you know, Googling us is, if you don't have a clue, you just Google pet sitting at hotels or hotel pet sitting, and we're probably going to be the ones popping up. You know, so that's, it's not so much like a plaque, because then they would have to do it with every vendor that they work with, but, you know, most of the larger hotels that we've worked with for many, many years, you know, have us on the referral list through the concierge desk.
0: That's good. That's good to hear. And also, I like your banner, basically, your tagline, "We don't sit, we play."
1: That's trademarked. Thanks.
0: Yeah, that's pretty cool. So the dog's not going to be bored, or they're not going to be lonely, or, you know, separation anxiety. You know, separation anxiety, and you let a dog alone in a hotel room, that could be devastating for a hotel room. So,
1: and the guests.
0: Yes,
1: and the
0: yes.
1: Guests.
0: Oh, yeah, especially when that little bill comes at the end. So
1: or
0: it's
1: that,
0: great.
1: Or if they bark, you know, if they bark,
0: right.
1: And you've got rooms on both sides, and the guests, you know, the dog could be disturbing the other guests at the hotel, right? And it's not, that's not fair to the other guests that are paying to stay there, right? And as far as hotels, you know, some hotels let you bring them into the restaurant. Some hotels, like, say you can go through certain elevators or patios, there's common areas, there's, you know, areas that they can, you know, pet relief stations and things like that, that you need to, you know, ask the hotel where those are, because you obviously don't want to infringe on other guests' experience just because, you know, you have your pet, right? Is there
0: right.
1: A walking path? Is there a nearby park? What are pet-friendly restaurants in the area? Because so many restaurants are now pet-friendly. So if you are going to travel with your pet, there are just some common sense things to think through ahead of time that make your experience much more enjoyable. And, you know, if you have to hire a pet sitter, we're always available. You know, we also do weddings.
0: Yvonne, Can you hold that thought for a minute? Because we're going to take
1: sure.
0: A little break. When we come back, we're going to continue on with the Yvonne Lane Wonder. She is the founder and managing director of Destination Sitters. 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This is Talkin' Pets.
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1: And this is Talking Pets, and of course, it's me, John Patch.
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3: Kayla Kavanaugh.
1: I like that, Maria. And we're speaking with Yvonne Lane Wonder. She is the founder and managing director of Destination Sitters. You can find them at destinationsitters.com. Also, their phone number, if you have a question for them or want to book them, 888-748-5439. So you could check them out there. And we started in Honolulu, Hawaii, so KHNR. They have an office out there, so give them a call. Also, San Diego, California, KCBQ, and don't forget about Tampa. They have an office here as well, so WSBG. But by the way, Yvonne, before we say goodbye, there was a couple more questions that I have. So if someone's calling your company, Destination Sitters, at 888-748-5439, and they say, mm-hmm. hey, I'm bringing my dog to this hotel with me, we're going on vacation, or we have a wedding that we're going to, dot, dot, dot. Do you recommend them bringing, like, the dog's toys and this and that, or does your sitters show up with things to entertain the pets?
4: The only thing our sitters show up with is little doggy bones that has the little poop bags. Because if we need to walk the dogs, you know, most families forget this those things. But the pet supplies are things that parents should think about ahead of time, like get a checklist going, dog food, bowls, leashes, beds, crates, you know, comfort toys, you know, if you're in a car, harnesses, collapsible water bowls, things that, you know, make your dog, a pet first aid. Those are, you know, I think really things that pet parents don't think of when they're walking out the door, and they just kind of wing it because it's their dog. But if you really think about what they need, you know, create a little checklist and make sure you have all those things, because our sitters will do, you know, they'll walk the dog, they'll feed the dog. They, you know, obviously if they have to take potty breaks and things of that nature, you know, some weeks we actually pet sit more dogs than we do kids.
1: Is that I believe that.
2: The dogs are taking over.
1: Yes, yes. And don't forget about the cats. I'm a cat daddy, so people bring their cats with them as well, not just dogs. And
4: that's
1: true. You know, cats are a big population there. So, but I want to ask you.
4: Say real quick. That, you know, when parents are traveling with kids and dogs, they should really, and now they should tell us that there's going to be a dog in the room, because we have sitters that are allergic to dogs or afraid of dogs and or cats. And so sometimes parents forget to mention that. They only think of the kids and like, oh, I've got two kids, you'll be babysitting XYZ, and the sitters show up and there's a dog there. And thank God, you know, when that has happened, the sitter's A, not afraid of dogs, and B, not allergic. But if that was to, because we do have both those within our, we have hundreds of sitters, and so, you know, that would be a bummer for those families that have to, you know, maybe not have a sitter if they didn't announce that they had a pet in the room or
1: right.
4: in their Airbnb, especially.
1: So Destination Sitters currently service 21 U.S. locations, 5,000 plus of the best hotels, wedding, and event planners use them. So we highly recommend Destination Sitters. Give them a call, 888-748-5439, if you want to utilize their services. And I don't know who wouldn't, especially if you're traveling with the little human kids as well as the little fur babies. So before we say goodbye, Yvonne Lane Wonder of Destination Sitters, what would you say is the number one, in your mind, most common mistake pet owners make when they're traveling with their dogs?
4: That they don't pay attention to the hotel's pet policies. They just assume it's no big deal. And they don't check ahead that the requirements that the property that they're staying at has.
1: And that's coming from Destination Sitters themselves who deal with this. So that is a number one common mistake that people make. And you want to make sure that it's okay to have your dog, cat, whatever in there, because then you're looking for another hotel, you know, and they all might be booked. So listen to Yvonne Lane Wonder. And
4: the hotel's restrictions, you know, because they could be pet friendly, but they have restrictions.
1: Right. There's like the hidden rules you mentioned earlier, the restrictions, and also sometimes there's hidden fees involved.
4: Mostly. Most hotels have fees for pets and cats, dogs and cats. And it ranges anywhere between like $50 to $100 for each pet.
1: So, Yvonne, if there's something I missed that you really want to put out to America right now about destination sitters, what would it be?
4: That I absolutely love dogs, and I have 4 Weimaraners myself.
2: Nice.
1: I love Weimaraners. Now you really won me over. I just love the color of them. You know, that pewter color, and I've always wanted one, but my house is full of cat babies, so they own the house.
4: Well, I have 4 that are just the love of my life, and my kids tease me and say, you know, Mom, you spoiled the dogs more than us. And I said, well, y'all are off on your own now, and I can't stop being a mom, so I got to love on something.
1: I'll tell you, though, that's pretty common, though. I hear that a lot on the show, that some people, you know, they love their pets more than their own children, or else they buy more for their pets than they do for their own children. Hence why the pet industry right now is a $165 billion industry a year. That's a lot of money.
4: I'm contributing to that, feeding 4 dogs.
1: Yeah, I've got 4 cats, and I know the feeling. So, but Yvonne Lane Wonder, I want to thank you for joining us here on Talkin' Pets. It was a great pleasure finding out about destination sitters. And again, if somebody wants to visit, I'll let you do it, your website and call your phone number. Can you give that to us again?
4: DestinationSitters.com. 888-748-5439.
1: Sounds good. Yvonne Lane Wonder, thank you so much. And I wish you the best with the service, and Destination Sitters is the way to go. So thank you so much.
4: Thank you for your time. I appreciate it. Have a good day.
1: Thanks, Yvonne. You too. And that's Yvonne Lane Wonder. She is the founder and managing director for Destination Sitters, a service that is highly recommended, especially in this day and age. And, you know, Maria, I would say, you know, she hit the nail on the head there when, she, you know, whether you're traveling with human kids or you're traveling with pets, mom and dad need a break. And if they just want to go out and have a drink, or if they want to go out to dinner or enjoy an evening on their own, it's nice to be able to call an organization like Destination Sitters to take care of, you know, not only the fur babies, but the kids as well.
2: Yeah, definitely. I know when I travel, whether we drive up to New York or go over to Tampa Bay, it's like we take the dogs with us. And now we have Love also, so we have another dog. And
1: when did this one come along?
2: Lovey, she's been with us for a minute. She's been with us for like, gosh, since October.
1: Wow. Well, congratulations on Lovey.
2: Yeah, she's so sweet.
1: I got to ask, why Lovey?
2: Yes. That's the name that she came with, and we kept it, of course, because, you know, it's just a sweet name. But when Tammy told me about her, I was like, oh, my God, I had a dog when I was, like, 5 named Love. And we called him Lovey and Love and all that kind of stuff. So I was like, we have to get her. Just based on that, we have to get her. But no, she's super sweet. But, yeah, with the 2 dogs, it's like, you know, we... Tony Neufel has, you know, separation anxiety. And when we go over to Tampa Bay, we take him with us to like a couple of the outdoor seating restaurants, that type of thing.
1: That's cool.
2: Yeah. And he's so chill. He loves it. He's such a good boy. And we would do the same with her too. But it is kind of nice. Like if you're going to go out, maybe you want to go somewhere, you know, that maybe isn't a dog friendly place or whatever, or you just need a break. Nice to have that.
1: I think it's a peace of mind as well that is great with Destination Sitters, because of the fact that, you know, like I said earlier, if you go out and then all of a sudden you're out enjoying with your partner, like a night out at dinner or something, and you leave the dog alone in the hotel room, you kind of wonder what's going on back there. But this way, when you have a pet sitter there, Or, you know, a sitter for your kids if you don't want to bring them along, which mm-hmm. sometimes you need your space. This way they're secure.
2: Absolutely.
1: You know that they're in good hands.
2: Yeah, and I like the fact that it's, like, not an option for people to get a background check, because a lot of, you know, services like this have, you know, oh, yes, I'm background checked. Nah, I didn't want to pay for the background check, or, you know, that type of thing, where it sounded like they're like, if you want to work for us, everybody's background checked.
1: Right.
2: FBI, you know, criminal, sexual predator, et cetera, et cetera. So,
1: well, hold on to that thought. We got to take a break. We'll be right back with Talkin' Pets.
5: Malaria continues to be a significant public health issue, especially in Africa. In 2022, the World Health Organization estimated 608,000 malaria-related deaths, with 95% of those being traced back to the African region. Working with the Society of Family Health Rwanda and the Rwanda Ministry of Health, SC Johnson, makers of RAID, are bringing health posts that diagnose, treat, and prevent malaria to the most remote areas of Rwanda. Known as Closer to Care, this initiative has led to 76 health posts in the region and brought healthcare to over 1 million people. Since their introduction, Rwandans' average walk time to receive care reduced from 3 hours to 30 minutes, and Rwanda has seen mortality rates decrease 89%. For more than 60 years, SC Johnson has been demonstrating its leadership in insect science research, and for the last decade has specifically focused on preventing mosquito-borne disease with prevention tools that maximize social impact and help strengthen communities. Support the fight against malaria by sharing Closer to Care's mission and amplifying the importance of healthcare access for those who need it most. Sponsored by SC Johnson, makers of RAID.
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8: In a world where more and more people decide what's right and wrong based on how they feel, what happens when feelings become the only moral standard? If emotions alone define truth, then who decides why murder?

dog rescued from severe flooding caused by recent storms in the southern United States has found a new forever home after capturing hearts online. The mixed breed dog, nicknamed Lucky by rescuers, was discovered stranded on debris during rising flood waters as emergency crews and animal rescue volunteers worked around the clock to evacuate stranded pets. Video of the frightened dog being carried to safety quickly spread across social media, drawing thousands of supportive comments and adoption inquiries. After receiving veterinary care, food, and temporary shelter, Lucky was officially adopted this week by a family who said they were moved by the dog's resilience and calm personality despite the traumatic ordeal. Animal welfare groups say natural disasters continue to leave thousands of pets displaced every year, and are encouraging owners to include pets in emergency evacuation plans. Rescue organizations also praise volunteers and foster families who helped care for animals affected by the storms. Visit TalkinPets.com and join our Facebook family at Talkin' Pets Radio. I'm Kayla Kavanaugh.

0: morning. Once again, you're listening to Talkin' Pets. I'm John Patch.
1: I'm Maria Ryan.
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0: And the number is 818-818-6401. 818-818-6401. And give us a call if you've got a question about your pets, a training question or a behavior question, and we would like to talk to you about them. Maria, in your suggestion, how much time do you think it needs to, like, a training session? How long should it be?
1: I mean, when I work with people, I work with them for an hour. We're not working the dog the entire hour. But what, you know, and that's just because I've only have people for, you know, a collectively, say, they do six sessions with me. Well, that's 6 hours. But, you know, I want them to take what I recommend for their pets training program is to spend not only 10 to 15 minutes maybe twice a day, which is hard for some people, so maybe 10 minutes once a day doing like the official training where they go over what we went over in the course when we were together, but also take that information and incorporate it into your daily life. So if you have a dog who's jumping all over the place, you work a solid sit and you have everybody come in and they tell the dog to sit, and you know, there's a whole program that goes with it. But you're using all the basic obedience skills that we've learned and that I've taught you to teach your dog as ammunition because otherwise we're yelling at the dog, stop, don't jump on me, blah, blah, blah, or come back, you know, teaching them to come when called. Well, that's just simply a name recognition. That's all that is. Because nobody's out there when their dog bursts through the door. Nobody's out there going, Fluffy, come. They're like, Fluffy, get back here.
0: Yeah, right? They put it into sentences.
1: Yeah.
0: Which a dog is going to be confused.
1: And you're using the dog's name. You're not being all official giving them the command. So I teach name recognition. And that's something that you use throughout the day, you know, when you're with your dog. Hey, Tony, come here. Tony,
0: do you,

0: come on, give him a treat when he comes over.
1: Do you think a lot of people, like, when they have a training session with you, like with Doggone Positive, do you think that, okay, they're there for an hour with you, and they're teaching their dog this and that and everything that you're teaching them, because it's almost it is teaching basically the parent more so than teaching the dog.
0: Teaching the human. Yeah, the dog is fine.
1: And in teaching the human, it's highly recommended, like you said, when they go home, right, that they keep it up. Because if they diverse from what you taught them to say to the dog or do with the dog, that's going to kind of be insufficient towards, you know, learning the process.
0: Well, it's confusing to the dog. And then if you don't practice, it's not going to work. So you might as well just throw your money out on the street, honestly. Like, people come to me or they call me for consultations for information, and they're paying me. And it's like, okay, that's great. I'm glad you're paying me. Now you need to do the work. You know, I don't live with you, so it doesn't matter. Like, I will model behavior also for people, but I'm not going to work solely with your dog, because it doesn't matter if your dog listens to me. I know your dog's going to listen to me because I'm a dog trainer. So I need you to become that dog trainer for your dog and, you know, implement what I'm showing you and teaching you, so that your dog, you create that relationship with your dog. And it's a relationship of trust. But I mean, I really can't make my training program any easier. You can do it while sitting down. I am a full-time wheelchair user. Hello. I sit down all the time. So it's like, it's not complicated.
1: Do you think that the size of the dog matters when you're training, like a small dog, like a Chihuahua, versus something like a St. Bernard?
0: I don't know, like, in the way of what, anything specific, but not really, no, because it's the same science that I use, so it's all the same.
1: So it doesn't really matter if it's small or large. I mean, some of the techniques that, in terms of, like, if you're using physicality type things, like a chair or something, that might differ. You want them to get up on a chair or something like that. A large dog could easily get up anyway, but a small dog may not.
0: Right.
1: So you got to kind of compensate.
0: Might need the steps. Like, there are certain, so that would be a difference. Like, if you want your dog to get up on a chair or onto the couch or onto your bed, and they're little, you know, let's incorporate steps. But that's also a good idea for larger breed dogs, especially when they're puppies, like all of these sized dogs, doing it when they're young, so that you're teaching them that young. And it's great for large dogs, too, because, you know, if they have hip problems later or anything like that, you don't want them jumping up or off your bed. Teach them how to use the steps.
1: Right. Well, thanks for joining us in this hour of Talkin' Pets. Don't forget, spay and neuter your pets and help control that pet population. By the way, I want to give away a bottle of SCOE 10X to someone who has never won it, never used it. I want you to try it. It's an odor eliminator, so if you have an odor you want to get rid of, sorry, it doesn't work on people, in terms of, like, getting rid of your husband or whatever. But it does work on things like poop and vomit and skunk and everything else in your home, in your office, in your car. Call right now and speak with Sydney, and the whatever line she picks up on, you get a bottle of SCOE 10X. 818-818-6401. I'm John Patch.
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6: News this hour from Town Hall, I'm Mary Rose. President Trump endorsed a GOP challenger to Nancy Mace's campaign for South Carolina governor on Friday, backing Lieutenant Governor Pam Yvette in the contest. More from correspondent Bernie Bennett.
2: The president lauded Yvette as an American first patriot who never wavered in a Truth Social post on Friday evening. Also in a social media post on Friday, Mace responded, suggesting that her advocacy for the release of the Justice Department's files related to its probe into convicted sex offender Jeffrey Epstein contributed to the president's decision not to back her. Trump's Friday endorsement also snubbed Republican Congressman Ralph Norman, who had taken a slight lead on Mace in recent polling. Bernie Bennett in Washington.
6: The Senate's top Republican says it's time to shift gears in the Lone Star State.
3: We got to pivot and go all in.
6: All in, says Senate Majority Leader John Thune, to make sure Texas elects State Attorney General Ken Paxton and defeat Democrat James Tallarico. In Texas, they need to get into midterm election mode and rally around Ken Paxton to get out the vote.
3: It's time to get in that general election footing and do the hard work that's necessary to make sure that Paxton wins and we keep Texas red.
6: He tells the Hugh Hewitt Show on the Salem Radio Network. A federal judge says President Trump's name must be removed from the John F. Kennedy Center for the Performing Arts.
7: U.S. District Judge Christopher Cooper ruled that the rebranding of the Kennedy Center as the Trump Kennedy Center violates the law and ordered that Trump's name be removed from the building within 2 weeks. The judge said Trump can't close or rename the Kennedy Center, ruling that it cannot be officially named for anyone else unless Congress approves it. Congresswoman Joyce Beatty, an Ohio Democrat, sued President Trump and others to stop the unlawful renaming of the Kennedy Center. Bill Alexander, Washington.
6: More on these stories at townhall.com.
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6: Controversy around an immigration detention facility in New Jersey continues.
10: In Newark, New Jersey, protesters have clashed with armed federal immigration officers in front of an ICE detention center. Families of detainees and their supporters say immigrants being held at Delaney Hall have been subjected to pepper spray and physical force as the situation inside deteriorates. Protesters have said people living inside the facility are staging a hunger strike over poor living conditions. New Jersey Governor Mikey Sherrill said state health officials were also denied full access to the facility to conduct an inspection Thursday. The U.S. Department of Homeland Security, which oversees federal immigration enforcement, didn't immediately respond to emails seeking comment, but has previously denied there is a hunger strike, abuse, or poor conditions inside the center.
6: Correspondent Marissa Duhaney reporting. A new study says melatonin supplements could help night shift workers boost their body's DNA repair process. The findings are early, but do show promise for graveyard shift workers. Breaking news, townhall.com. The Justice Department is opening a new criminal inquiry tied to one of the highest profile civil cases involving former President Trump.
11: Federal prosecutors are investigating writer E. Jean Carroll for possible perjury, focusing on a 2022 deposition where she said she had no outside funding for her lawsuits. Reports now indicate billionaire Reid Hoffman helped cover some legal costs. The probe, based in Chicago, is examining whether that funding was disclosed and if related organizations were involved. Carroll has not publicly responded to the investigation. Ron Taylor reporting.
6: A new study suggests the number of people with long COVID could be double the current estimates. The JAMA Network OpenAI tool found that about 16% of nearly 500,000 patients with COVID-19 had developed long COVID. Researchers said that applied across the U.S., those rates equal over 18 million Americans with long COVID. More on these stories, townhall.com.
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0: This is the music from the movie The Mandalorian and Grogu. Hi, Maria.
1: Hi, John.
0: Have you seen this movie yet? The Mandalorian? Yeah. And am I saying that name right? Is it Grogu?
1: No, I have not.
0: Obviously,
1: seen
0: I did not see the movie.
1: I didn't see either.
0: Yeah, I didn't get to screen it either, but it's out in the theaters right now, and actually it made last week $98 million for the week, which is
1: Holy
0: pretty
1: cow.
0: Good.
1: Yeah,
0: and I guess it's taken from, like, I think on Disney Plus or something the show is, Mandalorian. So it's taken from that, and they made it into a movie for the big screen. And $98 million's not bad. It's pretty good, actually, for a Star Wars, you know, takeoff.
1: Yeah.
0: And but if you are going to the movies this weekend, gang, the rest of the five top movies are

0: So if you're going to the movies this weekend, you may want to check out these films. Like I said, Star Wars, The Mandalorian, and Grogu actually made $98 million in its opening week, so that's pretty good. Number two, not familiar with this one, Obsession. Apparently in 2 weeks, it has made $62 million, which is pretty good considering it's a movie about obsession, which I'm not really sure. I don't even know if there's any animals in that. And I don't know, would Grogu, would that be considered an animal? I really don't know.
1: Grogu? I don't know. I keep just flashing on Roger on American Dad, so I'm not sure.
0: Yeah, I don't know. It's this little creature that runs around.
1: Yeah, uh-huh.
0: But I guess there are other creatures in the Star Wars thing, I would imagine. I guess I need to watch
1: probably
0: that one.
1: Yeah.
0: Michael. The Michael Jackson film. That made $321 million so far in 5 weeks. That's a huge take. It goes to show that Michael Jackson still has power out there in the music industry and all, and people love his music. And they didn't get into any of the crazy life that he led, according to, you know, what the papers and the news and everything said. But if you focus just on his career and his music, a remarkable artist. And made $321 million in 5 weeks. And a lot of animals in that movie as well, considering he had a pet chimpanzee, Bubbles. Mm-hmm. Yeah. And then he had giraffes walking through the yard and everything else there. He had his own little zoo. Also, there is Meryl Streep out there, and Stanley Tucci, Anne Hathaway, and Emily Blunt in The Devil Wears Prada 2. $200 million in 4 weeks. That's a very respectable take for a movie that Part 2 came out 20 years later, but people love Devil Wears Prada, and now they love Part 2, which I did screen that, and I have to say, I loved it as well. So, and to lead off the top five, the Sheep Detectives are back. They're in the top five, and $47 million in 3 weeks, and if you like sheep, you'll never get enough, because these sheep see their shepherd owner basically found dead. And the sheep are the detectives that solved the case. It's pretty funny. It's cute. Yes, the sheep talk. But go see it. It's a fun movie, and it's good for the kids as well. Those are your top five, so go check them out. I didn't screen anything this week, so I'll leave it at those top five. But, you know, I still love going to the theater rather than watching it at home. You know, it's okay to watch it at home, but I love the big screen. The atmosphere of the whole thing, and I don't care what anybody says, theater popcorn is the best popcorn.
1: Yeah. It really is.
0: I mean, I could try to make popcorn at home and it never comes out that way. Even when it says on the box, theater popcorn.
1: Yeah, it doesn't matter. So Grogu is Baby Yoda.
0: Yeah, right.
1: And Rogu is the other one on American Dad. I just sent you the picture.
0: Oh, okay.
1: Baby Yoda, yeah.
0: Baby Yoda. Well, he's a cute little thing, like a little rugrat that runs around.
1: Yeah, he's cute. Uh-huh.
0: But, so, by the way, you can watch us on Facebook Live at Talkin' Pets Radio on Facebook. So, at Talkin' Pets Radio, and you can watch and listen there. If you have a question or a comment, like Brian did, basically Obsession, isn't that a song from the 1980s? I think it was. Pretty sure it was. But also, it was a really popular men's cologne as well. I think it's still out there.
1: Obsession?
0: Yeah.
1: That's a Calvin Klein for men and women.
0: Oh, is it? Okay. I knew it was for men because I had a bottle.
1: That's so funny. I have some.
0: You know, I might still have some in there too.
1: Who knows? That's hilarious.
0: It's funny when you wear a cologne that's 20 years old and people go, wow, I love that smell. What is that?
1: Yeah.
0: I'm wearing Obsession.
1: Yeah.
0: Where can I buy it? Well, if you're a time traveler, you can go back 20 years.
1: No, they still have it.
0: No, I know. I saw it.
1: Okay.
0: But that's funny.
1: It is kind of funny, though.
0: So what's new in Maria's life? You got three dogs now at home, right?
1: No, just the two. Tony,
0: you have the two.
1: Tony Newfoul and Love, yeah.
0: So Tony Newfoul and
1: Tony
0: Love.
1: Tony Newfoul.
0: Lovey.
1: And Love. Mm-hmm. Lovey, yeah.
0: And Tony Newfoul is, I guess, a boy dog. What is Lovey? Female?
1: Yeah, Lovey is, although, you know, when I was a kid, Lovey was, he was a boy, but I named him when I was a kid, but this new Lovey, she was bred as a Golbirian. And I was like, what is that? It's a mix of a, you know, it's one of the designer dogs, right? Golden Retriever and Siberian Husky. And I was just like, why? And then we found out from the previous owners that one of the siblings did a DNA test, and there's some Australian Shepherd in the lines too. So I was like, oh, okay. But she is the sweetest dog ever. She's quiet as a church mouse. She has no idea that she has Husky in her. Yay.
0: Yeah, huskies can be a little bit of a handful.
1: My god. And so, the fur coat is crazy.
0: Hold on to that. We'll be right back. You're listening to Talkin' Pets. We are playing Name That Animal Sound in this hour, so you can win something. And Kayla's busy with Silly Beads by Kayla, putting keychains and everything together. So you could win one of those. So stay tuned. This is Talkin' Pets. Dreaming of your next adventure? 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
6: Hi, this is Ken Anderson from Walter Anderson Nursery. 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

New research linking high phosphorus levels in cat food to chronic kidney disease, otherwise known as CKD, is prompting the Association of American Feed Control Officials to consider the first official maximum phosphorus limit for feline diets. The proposed changes follow studies showing that healthy cats fed diets high in phosphorus developed signs of kidney damage, including vomiting, weight loss, reduced appetite, and impaired kidney function. In one study, researchers halted testing early after many cats showed concerning kidney abnormalities. Later studies found lower phosphorus levels appeared safer, especially when combined with balanced calcium ratios and reduced highly soluble phosphorus additives. CKD affects an estimated 30 to 40% of cats over the age of 10, making the issue especially important for aging pets. The proposed AAFCO guidelines would cap phosphorus at 5 grams per 1,000 kilocalories and limit highly soluble phosphorus sources often added to commercial pet foods. If approved in August, the new standards could lead to major reformulations across the pet food industry, though experts say changes may take months or longer to fully implement. Researchers advise cat owners concerned about phosphorus levels to contact pet food manufacturers directly for detailed nutritional information. 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I'm John Patch.

0: And you're listening to Talking Pets. We want to talk with you once again on John Patch. Joining us is Maria Ryan.
1: And Kayla Kavanaugh.
0: So pick up the phone and give us a call at 818-818-6401. 818-818-6401. Pick the phone up and give us a call. And we want to talk with you. So, Kayla, I know you got a little note from someone regarding your Silly Beads by Kayla. And what did they say?
1: I did. It was from Jason. So if Jason is listening, thank you. He just said that he enjoys listening to the show and that he won some prizes and some of my pens.
0: Cool. And I know we have a whole list of other things now that people can win. But first,
2: let the games begin!
0: So, if you can identify what creature makes this sound, you could win something from Silly Beads by Kayla, or you can win a book from Chicken Soup for the Soul, a CD from Gino Sassani in Cold Blood, a collapsible water bowl for your dog or cat from Talking Pets, and it's either in red, black, or lime. You can go with SCOWY 10X, the ultimate odor eliminator, if you have never won it before. And from Silly Beads by Kayla, we've got choices, quite a bit. Starbucks handle, we've got a Kansas City ink pen, the best is yet to come badge holder, paw print Stanley Cup handle charm, a Dog Mom ink pen, a Dog Mom wrist keychain that you can put on your wrist, All I Need is Coffee and My Dog keychain, a nurse pen, a Spider-Man keychain, and a Jordan 23 keychain. So you've got choices. If you can identify what creature makes this sound,

0: So I'm going to put it out there. Maria, do you have an idea?
1: I do. I just don't know what exactly, which one it is.
0: Well, our little mascot in here, Camden, Kayla's little boy, 5 years old, just, I don't know if everybody heard it, but yes, it is in the bird family.
1: Okay.
0: So it's in the bird family. So that gives you a little bit more of a roundabout of what it could be. So if you know what it is, call 818-818-6401, 818-818-6401. Kayla, any idea?
2: Obviously a bird, but I don't know.
0: You don't know what kind?
2: No idea.
0: It's kind of a cool little like sound.
1: I think I know which one it is.
0: If you know what that is, pick up the phone and give us a call, 818-818-6401. I think farmers might have this on their farm, because I know that people eat its eggs. 818-818-6401.
1: I definitely don't know what it is.
2: Me neither.
1: That just blew both of those guesses right out the water.
0: So if you think you know what it is, call and you can win a prize.
1: 818-818-6401.
0: 818-818-6401. I gave you a pretty big hint. So if you know what it is, pick up the phone, give us a call. And 818-818-6401 if you think you know what creature that is that makes that sound. So the game's on. You got to call. Take a guess. You could be right. You could be wrong. But you'll never know unless you take a shot. So 818-818-6401. 818-818-6401. That is the number to call, of course, if you have questions is all. Maria Ryan from Doggone Positive is on with us and here to answer your training questions and your behavior questions about your pets as well. So pick up the phone and give us a call. And by the way, just so you know, if you get your guess wrong, Kayla might play this.
3: This bozo over here.
2: Okay.
0: So mean, Kayla.
2: Me.
0: Or she may even play...
4: No, no, no, you're doing it all wrong.
0: Those are kind of kind. I've heard some really rough ones. I know you did too, Maria.
1: Oh, yeah.
0: Yeah, some of them can be rough. 818-818-6401. We're going to go to Janet, and Janet is in Oregon. She thinks she knows what that creature is. Janet, what do you think? What makes that sound?
5: Quail.
0: Wow. Okay, well, congratulations. You are absolutely correct. It is a quail. I got to ask you, though, what do you have quail?
5: No, I've heard them before.
0: And oh, you have heard them?
5: When you said eggs, I thought that did it because I knew that people eat quail eggs.
0: Yeah, you knew it wasn't a chicken.
5: Well, I knew it wasn't a robin or anything like that.
0: Yep, it's a quail. So hold on to that thought, and you can speak with Sydney, and Sydney's got a list of everything that we have, and you can pick something out, and we will ship it to you. So thanks for calling in, Janet. Hold on, don't go away, because we'll need your address as well, so we can ship that to you. And the answer was quail. And this is Talking Pets. Pick up the phone and give us a call, 818-818-6401. I'm John Patch.
1: I'm Maria Ryan.
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0: Talking Pets.
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21: 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The Answer.

Happy, the famous Asian elephant at the Bronx Zoo, known for groundbreaking research showing elephants can recognize themselves in a mirror, has died at age 55 after being euthanized due to age-related health complications. Happy became internationally known not only for her intelligence, but also for a landmark legal battle in which animal rights advocates unsuccessfully argued she should be granted legal personhood and moved to a sanctuary. Zoo officials said Happy suffered from declining kidney and liver function, arthritis, and other serious medical issues before being humanely euthanized, surrounded by longtime caretakers. Visit TalkingPets.com and join our Facebook family at Talking Pets Radio. I'm Kayla Kavanaugh.

0: talking pets. So, Maria, Happy is now happy up in the sky. And
1: no, so sad.
0: It is sad. I mean, that Happy died. But, you know, it's like, I always look at elephants as being the dinosaurs of this day and age. Mm. And the thing is like, it's sometimes sad to see them in zoos or, you know, places where they don't, they're not given enough roaming space or, you know, other elephants to cohabitate with. That's a big animal to keep in an enclosure.
1: Yeah, totally. That's not good.
0: I notice a lot of times you'll see them sway sometimes. And, you know, that basically would mean that they're a bit stressed. So,
1: yeah.
0: You know, Bob Barker, when he was alive, a good friend of the show, and he joined us a lot of times. I don't know if you were ever on the show with Bob. Were you?
1: I was. And that was, he had his little bunny on his lap. I remember him talking about his little bunny.
0: He loved
1: rabbit.
0: His bunnies. There's no doubt about that.
1: Yeah.
0: Yeah, he was sad when the bunny passed, but he actually donated a lot towards elephants. He was a big elephant, you know, advocate. So I got to give him kudos for that. And, you know, another one that we miss, Bob and Betty and the ones that have passed on. But
2: all right, ladies, let's play ball.
0: And men. So since Janet was quick on getting that answer on the quail, I'm going to give you another bird. And an interesting fact about this bird that you have to guess what bird it is, the males are renowned for their sweet, complex songs, while females typically just chirp. So what bird makes this sound?

0: Sounds like a very fast typewriter.
1: Right?
0: Yeah. So what bird makes that sound? If you know what it is, pick up the phone and give us a call at 818-818-6401. 818-818-6401. So I won't give you much of a hint right now other than the one that I gave you. So the males are renowned for their sweet, complex songs, while the females typically just chirp. And they typically live...
1: No, I'm just kidding.
0: Yeah, really. They tip chip. Got me. They typically live 6 to 15 years with proper care. So, what bird is it? Name that bird. 818-818-6401, and you can win a prize like I mentioned, and there's a lot to choose from. So, especially Kayla's been busy with her silly beads, so if you like keychains and stuff, she's got quite a bit of them. And pens and everything else. So, pick up the phone. Give us a call. 818-818-6401. Plus, we're open to your training questions and your behavior questions. And, Maria, I wanted to ask you, what's the best way? And I know trainers are different. I've heard different answers and different roundabouts and everything else with this question. But what's the best way to house train a puppy?
1: Definitely having a crate and not a pen. Pens are... just they turn out to be a problem. So a crate that is, you know, a dog crate, and it can be a plastic one. I like the plastic ones. And you need to have them on a schedule of basically what I tell people is if your dog is 2 months old, we're going to add a one to that. So your dog is going to be able to hold it roughly, give or take, about 3 hours. So when they're really young, you know, you're waking up in the middle of the night and that type of thing, as their sphincter muscles and their bladder control gets better, you can go longer as they age. And so you have a schedule based on their age, as far as how long they can hold it. You want to also take them to the same area every time, preferably on leash, especially if you have like a large yard or large space, because it'll be so overwhelming. And then you can kind of control the area that you take them in. And also feeding them on a schedule. So feeding them consistently the same type of food, whether it's a home prepared or a commercial one, and feed them, you know, at say 7 o'clock in the morning. And then if they're really young, you might feed them 3 times a day, and then maybe 1 o'clock in the afternoon, and then maybe 6 o'clock at night. You know, something like that. Something that also works for your schedule, because that's important.
0: Right.
1: And also hang some jingle bells on the door. Take them out the same door every time to the same area every time. And you're going to ring the bells, but you're also going to pick up their little foot and hit the bells and say, you want to go out? Ring, ring. And you go out, and or you can nudge their nose on it. And they learn by association that, oh, every time the bell rings, I go out. And then they start ringing it.
0: And it's being consistent.
1: Very consistent.
0: So, Maria, you and I are going to take a trip. And if Kayla wants to come with us, we're going to go out to Oregon.
1: And we're going to speak
0: with Robert, because Robert thinks he knows what this is. Robert in Oregon?
2: Yes,
0: what kind of bird is that?
2: Is that a Western Tanager?
3: No soup for you!
0: No soup for you. I'm sorry.
1: I've never heard of that.
2: That's
1: kind of bird.
2: The quail was. I got that one.
0: Yeah, the quail one, I think the egg hint was a good hint on that one. But
2: yeah, I've got them all around my house. I hear them all the time. I knew what that was immediately, and that lady beat me too.
0: What color are... Oh, the quail. Okay. I was going to say...
2: The Western Tanager, the male, is a bright yellow bird. He's really beautiful, and he makes a weird sound. I thought maybe that was him.
0: Is he large?
2: Yeah, he's about the size of a little bit bigger than a blue jay.
0: Okay. Hmm. Okay. So a pretty good size. Pretty good size. All right. Well, we're going to take a trip. We're going to stay in Oregon, actually. And Robert, try on another one, but... We're going to go out to Oregon once again, and we're going to talk with Lynn. Lynn, what do you think it is?
4: Well, I think it's actually a hummingbird. My husband actually guessed, but we're going to try a hummingbird.
0: A hummingbird.
3: You get nothing. You lose.
4: Oh.
3: Good day,
0: answer.
1: Good old team.
4: Oh, darn.
0: Tell your husband he's wrong.
4: All right. You're wrong.
0: Thanks, Lynn.
1: Oh, the weakest link. Goodbye.
0: Yeah. That sounds like a good drop. So, I will say that the first guess was pretty close. But
1: what did he say again? What was the... I've never heard of that.
0: It was like a Western... Now I forgot what it was.
1: Something?
0: Arbinger or something? And that one I'm not familiar with. But I don't want to say too much because then it's going to give it away. And I've never heard this bird called that. So I don't think that would be the same. But it's not a big bird. It's kind of small. I'm trying to think without giving it away. The color, though, obviously, the color is obviously the yellow color. And, you know, he said that. So, and he was right on that.
1: Are you sure he's not right?
0: I don't think so. I've never heard it called that before. And so I've always known it.
3: If he is right, because it's a different name, you owe him something.
0: No, I would definitely owe him if he is right.
1: Yeah. He gave us the Latin name.
0: It could be. Who knows? But... I don't know. Before we go out to the break, real quick, Sherry in Oregon. Sherry, do you know what it is? Do you know what it's called?
5: I think it's a
0: finch. A what?
5: A finch.
0: A finch?
5: Finch. Yep.
6: Stupid. A person below normal intelligence.
0: You got the rough one.
3: Oh, my God.
0: No, Sherry, that is incorrect.
3: That wasn't me.
0: Jeez. Sorry, Sherry, that it's not a finch, but... Y'all on the right board, but think yellow. This is Talkin' Pets.

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Colosso Biosciences says it has successfully hatched 26 chicks using 3D printed artificial eggshells. A breakthrough the company hopes could eventually support efforts to revive extinct birds such as the dodo and the giant moa. The artificial eggs use a silicone-based membrane designed to mimic the gas exchange of natural eggshells while protecting developing embryos. Researchers transferred the contents of real chicken eggs into artificial shells, where the chicks continued developing and later hatched successfully. The company sees the technology as a potential step toward its larger de-extinction goals, which also include projects involving dire wolves, woolly mammoths, and Tasmanian devils. Sorry, tigers. Still devils. However, many scientists remain skeptical, noting that the technology is essentially an artificial eggshell rather than a fully synthetic egg, and warning that the true de-extinction remains scientifically complex and controversial. Critics also point out that the company has not yet released peer-reviewed data supporting some of its claims. Visit TalkinPets.com and join our Facebook family at Talkin' Pets Radio. I'm John Patch.

0: don't know about you, but I like this egg song too. It's not as good as the cow song.
1: No.
0: But I like the egg song. So, the sound is still out there. And Kayla and I were going back and forth on something, but, and I will say that the one caller was somewhat correct. This bird is in the finch family, but this sound that sound is specific to this bird, which is yellow. What bird is it? I think the yellow gives it away. And what's the American terminology, the American name of this bird? What do we call it? 818-818-6401. 818-818-6401. Pick up the phone, give us a call if you think you know what the answer to that is and what bird that is. I think the color is like a dead giveaway. But we want the specific name. Maria, you know what it is, right? Oh, I think we lost Maria again. So, I know Maria knows what it is at
2: this
0: point.
2: No, I'm here. It's a wild bird?
0: It is a wild bird. Okay. Although, some people do have them as pets. So, some people, you know, I've seen them in homes. Let's go to Jason in Oregon. Popular in Oregon today.
2: Oregon's so Jason, turn it up today.
0: What is it, Jason? What bird is it?
3: I was going to say parakeet, and then you said wild, so I'm guessing that's probably not it.
0: Well, parakeets are wild too, but they're also domesticated in people's homes. So you think it's a parakeet?
3: Yeah, I'll go with that.
4: Loser! You're a loser! Are you feeling sorry for yourself?
3: Yeah, I am.
0: Sorry, Jason.
3: Thank you.
0: That's Jason out there in Oregon. It's not a parakeet. You're all about the roundabout way. I'm going to give a big hint. This big hint is coal miners used this bird.
2: Oh, I was going to say that. Okay. That's why I was like, is it?
0: Yeah. So coal miners used this bird, and basically what it was is they took it down into the mines.

0: they used this specific yellow bird, I'm not really sure. But they took it down into the mines, and if the bird died within the cage, then they knew there was deadly gases down there. So, and it's not from somebody farting. Sherry.
1: Although, no.
0: Hey, Sherry, how you doing?
2: Oh, great.
0: Sherry, you know what it is, right?
2: Golden finch.
3: What would you do with a brain if you had one?
4: Oh my gosh, these are so weird.
0: Sorry, Sherry. Nobody's getting the exact name. What? It's a yellow bird. I mean, I would have guessed this right off the bat.
1: Big bird, no.
0: Big bird, no. That's too big. I can't imagine that going down into the mines. could you imagine?
1: Oh my God.
0: But, You know what it is, right? Without saying
1: it?
0: I do.
1: And that was my first guess, and that's why I was like, but it sounds like this might be a
0: It's in the
1: wild
0: finch family.
1: Bird.
0: It is in the finch family.
1: It is a wild bird, but
0: they've been domesticated. People have them in cages and homes and everything, and they do like to sing, like I said. Rocky,
1: yeah.
0: We're going to go out of Oregon. We're going to go into Washington. Rocky knows what it is. Rocky, what is it? What's the specific name for this bird?
5: This is a canary.
0: Yay!
1: Yay!
0: No one said canary. I mean, all the guesses, and nobody said canary. So, Rocky, congratulations.
1: What the hint was.
5: Thanks.
0: What do you want to go with? We've got quite a bit. I don't know if you heard everything, but we've got Silly Beads by Kayla. There's a lot of choices there, keychains and all. We've got, like, the Spider-Man keychain, and we got the All I Need Is Coffee and My Dog keychain. We have a nurse pen, a Spider-Man keychain, a Jordan 23 keychain. We also have the books from Chicken Soup for the Soul. I've got different titles on that if you like to read. I've got a CD from Gino Sasani, In Cold Blood. It's about reptiles. It's his music, a music CD. I have a collapsible water bowl from Talking Pets in red, green, or black. I got the SCOE 10X if you've never won that before, the odor eliminator. And I've got some dog treats from Good Pets Foods.
5: The SCOE Connects.
0: SCOE Connects? You never won it before?
5: No, never have.
0: It's coming out to your door.
5: We have odor problems. So.
0: Oh, and you're going to love this. Rocky, you're going to love it. It's amazing stuff, especially when you have cats. So, stay on the line, speak with Sydney. We'll get your address there in Washington, and we're going to ship you out the SCOE 10X. That's Rocky out in Washington. The answer, the specific answer was... Kayla?
4: A canary.
0: Canary!
4: I'm busy over here.
0: Hey, we got to say goodbye for this hour, so spay and neuter your pets and help control the pet population. If you're looking to obtain a pet, like maybe a canary, go to your local shelter or rescue and get one there. Bye, all!
1: Bye.
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7: 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The answer.
8: News this hour from Town Hall, I'm Mary Rose. Secretary of War Pete Hegseth says Washington remains committed to the Indo-Pacific.
9: This region has profound implications for U.S. security and prosperity. It's the world's largest and most dynamic market area. It's why our national defense strategy directs the Department of War to set the military conditions required to achieve a lasting and favorable balance of power in the Pacific region.
8: Speaking at the Shangri-La Defense Conference in Singapore, Hegseth said U.S. policy aims to preserve a favorable balance of power and prevent any country from dominating the Indo-Pacific. Treasury Secretary Scott Bessent is weighing in on the leak of confidential taxpayer records.
10: Treasury Secretary Scott Bessent is addressing the leak of confidential taxpayer information, including records belonging to President Trump and his family.
11: President Trump is a great American who has endured more than 10 years of nonstop harassment and weaponization from the federal and state government actors. A bad actor at the IRS leaked more than 400,000 tax returns, including the Trump family, all the employees, and that's how we got here now.
10: Willie Nelson, Washington.
8: Conservative critics are raising new concerns about how taxpayer money is spent on homelessness programs in California. Correspondent John Scott reports.
12: They point to San Francisco's managed alcohol program, which reportedly cost about $80 billion over 6 years while serving just 55 clients, roughly $454,000 per person. Critics argue programs like this, along with contracts tied to nonprofits in San Francisco and Los Angeles, reflect waste, inflated cost, and possible abuse of public funds. Some political figures also claim homeless populations are being drawn in from other areas to boost funding, though those claims remain disputed. John Scott reporting.
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8: A deadly gas explosion and fire in Dallas.
15: Dallas Fire Chief Justin Ball says firefighters were on the scene preparing to evacuate a Dallas apartment complex on Thursday when the building exploded.
16: If it had exploded a minute later, this would be a much worse situation.
15: Sherry Woods heard the explosion.
17: All you heard, boom, like, and then I shook like I thought something was hitting me.
15: No firefighters were hurt, but a child and two adults were killed and at least five others were injured. An attorney for the apartment owner says the building was being sold and an engineering firm hired by the buyer struck a gas line while doing soil testing. I'm Jennifer King.
8: Three climbers on Alaska's Mount McKinley who fell near a treacherous pass on North America's tallest peak have died. The climbers were traversing a route known for its exposed sections where many injuries and deaths have occurred when they fell Wednesday, the National Park Service said. Breaking news and analysis at townhall.com. Oregon voters may soon decide whether hunting and fishing should be criminalized. Correspondent Kim Lorman reports.
18: A proposed ballot measure known as IP-28 has reportedly gathered enough signatures to appear on the November ballot, though those signatures still need certification. The initiative, backed by an animal rights group called People for the Elimination of Animal Cruelty Exemptions, would ban hunting, fishing, certain breeding practices, and pest control. If certified, the issue will head to voters in what could be a closely watched and controversial fight. Ken Lorman reporting.
8: Postpartum depression is a potentially dangerous condition that can fill a typically joyous time with despair. A 2024 study in the journal JAMA Network Open found that U.S. rates more than doubled in just over a decade. They climbed 9.4% in 2010 to 19% in 21. More on these stories at townhall.com.
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21: She climbs a tree and scrapes her knee. Her dress has got a tear.
22: She waltzes on her way to mass and whistles on the stair.
21: And underneath her wimple, she has curls in her hair.

0: Grandpa?
1: Yes, I would.
0: Maria makes me laugh.
2: How do you solve a problem like
1: that? Nun is taking hormone pills.
3: What's...
1: I always love that song when you're on. It's like a staple.
3: I love it too. Thank you for playing it all the time.
1: Of course.
3: It was such a good movie and it's like so funny. The song is hilarious. So
1: you've seen the movie, right, Kay?
4: No, sir.
3: No, we've had this conversation. Yeah.
1: That was Lexi, I think.
4: No, it was me.
3: Lexi didn't see it either. But it was also, I'm pretty sure.
1: You got to watch it. And the best thing to do is watch it with your 5-year-old Cam.
4: No.
1: Oh, it's a great movie.
3: Like, no.
1: I know. No. Boy, how the generations have changed. I mean, Sound of Music was like, it's iconic.
3: You know, a lot of people just don't watch musicals, though. Like,
1: well, it's not a total musical. I mean, it's not like
3: neither is Hello Dolly. So, but like a lot of people just aren't. We're not and are not into that stuff. Even the newer stuff, like the modern things.
1: But the Sound of Music, it's just classic.
3: It's total classic. I agree.
1: I mean, it's one of those movies. It's one of my favorite movies. Also, on the total other scale of movies, one of my favorite movies is Schindler's List, which was an iconic movie to tell the truth about what happened at that time. So, and hope that we never go back there, but ever for any peoples. Mm-hmm. So, on that note, pick up the phone, give us a call, 818-818-6401. You know, one of the things that people can win when we do, and we are going to do it this hour, Name That Animal Sound. You know, there's different books, and I forgot to mention the one that I'm featuring here. It's The Little Things, The Pocket Pig's Guide to Living Your Best Life. And I like to do this little quotes out of here. So I'm just opening up the book, Maria, and whatever page I land on is going to be your quote for the day.
3: Okay.
1: So it is, make your house a home. Now, this is a book of pigs, just to let you know. And it says, pigs don't, I'm not calling you a pig, but in the book, pigs don't need much from their dwellings, just a spa. Clean water and a roof over their heads, shady in summer and toasty in winter. Like some humans, they also value coziness and design their space to accommodate a communal lifestyle. That means a nest for pig piling and cuddling, but not a mess, contrary to what some popular idioms may suggest. Is that true? Do you like a cozy home?
3: I do.
1: So, yeah. somewhat true on you. This one's going to be on me. And check under the hood. Like humans, pigs are extremely smart and thrive when mentally stimulated. They are believed to be the fourth most intelligent creature on Earth. So far, I'm liking this one. Pigs love a good treasure hunt, and like many animals, are motivated by food. Well, that could be. Farmers or domestic pig owners sometimes hide treats in the dirt, hay, or sand for the pigs to discover. Or they'll pack smelly goodies into puzzle balls or dispensers so the pigs really have to work to get the food inside. If a pig's environment does not offer enough to keep it busy, it becomes bored, and its behavior will shift to frustration or even aggression. Okay, that is kind of me. I got
3: sounds
1: to keep,
3: like you.
1: It is. I got to keep motivated.
3: You must be enriched. You are. You have to be enriched. Let's see, the smelly things. I don't know, a cocktail.
1: yeah, that'll work.
3: Yeah. I mean,
1: like an old fashioned, love those, but it has to be smoked. So,
3: yeah.
1: So this one's on our producer, Kayla. Well, Kayla's is really short.
4: Of course.
1: Life is always a rich and steady time when you are waiting for something to happen or to hatch.
4: Sure am.
1: Yeah, you are, aren't you?
4: Yep, sure am.
1: I can answer that one for you. That's perfect for her. So that's one of the books that you can win on the show when we do the Name That Animal Sound. And if you can pick out what animal it will be, then you can win prizes. And one of the things that you can win is that book. But we have a bunch of other things as well that you can win, too. So stay tuned for that. But Miss Maria, if people want to find you off of Talkin' Pets when you're on, you also do a podcast. What is your podcast?
3: The Doggone Positive Way.
1: The Doggone Positive Way.
3: Mm-hmm, and that's on Spotify, Apple. I think I'm on iHeart. I don't remember where I put it out to, but I'm also on YouTube at Doggone Positive, and it's DoggonePositive.
1: So
3: the way it sounds.
1: I'm going to start you off with barking. If a dog is excessively barking, what is the best remedy to get it to stop?
3: Well, why is your dog excessively barking? Start there. And then I'm going to look at the entire picture. I'm going to look at nutrition. I'm going to look at how things are set up in your house. I'm going to look at, you know, of course, what the dog is barking at. I don't know. Give me an example. What do people fall into the show with?
1: I'm going to give you the boredom one, which tends to be one of the big reasons why a dog excessively barks, because they're bored.
3: Yeah, and they'll find something to do. So your dog is bored, so you need to use enrichment. So puzzle toys, and you must absolutely exercise your dog. One thing that Tony Neufel has reinforced in me.
1: Your dog.
3: And is so important, yes. It's so very important is that your dog must have exercise. Otherwise, your dog will be destructive in the house. Very much like the pig pig description that you were talking about. I mean, we laugh about it, but, you know, even like you were saying, just, you know, different animals in zoos and the deterioration. Well, if they're a good zoo or a good animal shelter, they're going to give those pets enrichment so that they're not going to be destructive. They're not going to be aggressive. They're not going to be barking just because they're barking.
1: So excessive barking for boredom, give them something to keep them busy, something
3: enrichment,
1: to play with.
3: Exercise and training, yes.
1: We're going to take a little break. We come back. More of Talkin' Pets. 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Give us a call. 818-818-6401. Name That Animal Sound is coming up as well. 818-818-6401. Once again, I'm John Patch.
3: I'm Maria Ryan.
4: Kayla Kavanaugh.
1: Talkin' Pets.

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0: 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That is the number to call with your training questions or your behavior questions. Or if you want to...
1: Let the games begin!
0: So this is Name That Animal Sound. If you can guess this animal, then you win a prize. And Kayla's been busy, so we have a lot of choices from Silly Beads by Kayla. You can go with the Best Is Yet to Come badge holder, the Paw Print Stanley Cup handle charm, the Dog Mom ink pen, the Dog Mom wrist keychain, All I Need Is Coffee and My Dog keychain, nurse pen, Spider-Man keychain, that's pretty cool, Jordan 23 keychain. So you've got choices that you can go with. Did I miss any, Kay?
2: No.
0: Okay, so you got those from Silly Beads by Kayla. And we have books from Chicken Soup for the Soul. We have different titles. What are some of the titles there, Kay?
2: Being Grandma, I Can't Stop Laughing, Running for Good, Just Say Yes, Celebrating the Spirit of America, What I Learned from My Dogs.
0: So those are some of the Chicken Soup for the Soul books you can go with. We do have the CD from Gino Sasani, In Cold Blood. It's a reptile music CD. Also, we have the collapsible water bowls from Talkin' Pets, red, green, or black. And we have the SCOE 10X, the ultimate odor eliminator. And if you have not won it before in your home or yourself, then you're available to win it. We have the dog treats from Good Pets Foods. You can go with those. Or, as I said in the beginning of the hour, we talked about It's the Little Things, the Pocket Pig's Guide to Living Your Best Life. It's a cute little book that will help you along. So, those are the prizes that you can go with if you know what creature makes this sound.

0: that would make a pretty cool alien sound if, you know, if anybody's doing an alien movie. But this creature has become very popular at zoos, very popular at petting places where they may have something set up, and they bring these. I've seen them a lot, like the aquariums and stuff, bring them in. And the name is a little bizarre, but if you know what the creature is, they're about anywhere between 77 and 150 pounds. Their gestation period, birth, 130 to 150 days. They are herbivores, so you don't have to worry about them eating you. Their height is about 20 to 24 inches. Let's see. And they're part of the mammalia family. And what do you think it is? Basically, it is the largest living rodent.
1: Oh, okay.
0: What creature makes that sound, which I think is so adorable? You don't like a K?
2: I don't know what it is.
0: But you like the sound?
3: I thought it was a bird. And yeah. Then you said the other, and I was like, wait a second, what's going on here? And then you said the mammal, so okay.
0: It's the largest living rodent. So
3: I know what it is.
0: And they're native to all countries, actually, in South America, except for Chile. So what creature is it? 818-818-6401. 818-818-6401. Pick up the phone. Give us a call if you have a guess on what that creature is. We gave you some pretty good hints. You know, my cat, Maria, she cannot go without being in my lap during showtime. She has to be in my
3: Shadow.
0: Lap or have my attention. Of course it's Shadow.
3: Uh-huh.
0: She is all about it. So if you're watching us on
3: attention
0: Facebook
3: hog.
0: 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What creature made that sound? And it goes as such. I swear they use that sound in a movie for something. 818-818-6401. Pick up the phone. Give us a call. We want to know what that animal is, as everyone else does. So take a guess. So when we were talking about, you know, barking excessively and all, fear barking is also a thing to deal with too, right?
3: Yeah, but it's much more than, oh, just barking, and you know what I mean? I look at it as, you know, your dog is scared, and one of the reactions is maybe barking and backing up, and their ears are peeled back, and their, you know, mouth, lips are, and the corners of their mouth are pulled forward. So there's a lot with that, to delve into that. So that is, you know, when you're dealing with a fearful animal, it's like, okay, yeah, they're barking, but that's just a symptom of the fear. So let's deal with the fear first. What are they afraid of? Are we going to, you know, desensitize the dog? How are we going to desensitize the dog? How are we going to show this, depending upon what it is,
0: again,
3: you know?
0: Again, like you said earlier, though, it really comes down to the point of being consistent and using the same words, right?
3: Yeah, absolutely.
0: We're going to take a little break. We come back. More of Talkin' Pets. We're speaking with Maria Ryan from Dog Gone Positive. The Dog Gone Positive Way is her podcast. You can check that out. But pick up the phone now and give us a call. 818-818-6401. 818-818-6401. This is Talkin' Pets. Last name off, but you
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0: Fucking pets.

Robert F. Kennedy Jr. Sparked fresh controversy after posting a video showing himself handling two black racer snakes at a Florida property believed to belong to Dr. Oz. In the video, Kennedy grabs the non-venomous snakes with his bare hands, while his wife, Cheryl Hines, hi Cheryl, warns him to be careful. One of the snakes appears to strike or bite his hand during the encounter. The unusual video adds to Kennedy's growing list of bizarre animal-related incidents that have drawn public attention over the years. Previous reports claim he dumped a dead bear cub in New York City's Central Park, allegedly mutilated a roadkill raccoon, and once transported a whale's head strapped to the roof of his car. The latest snake video has fueled more curiosity and criticism surrounding Kennedy's eccentric behavior and fascination with wildlife. Visit TalkinPets.com and join our Facebook family at Talkin' Pets Radio. I'm John Patch.

0: Yes, it does.
1: Fruitcake, man. Don't even get me started. I can't even. You just ruined the night, damn it. I was having a good time. Played my song. And now you ruined it.
2: Well, crazy is crazy. But this is the animal sound. It's not a snake, I'll say that. It's not a whale head, and it's not a black bear. But it goes like this. So what creature, Sonia, and thanks for holding. Sonia, what creature makes that sound out in San Diego? How are you, and what do you think it is?
3: I'm great. I think she's a chinchilla.
2: A chinchilla?
3: Yes.
4: Missed it by that much.
2: Wow. You know, because you held over the break and everything, Sonia, I'm going to play strike three with you. So that's strike one. It is not a chinchilla. Now, one of the things that I mentioned about it was that it is the largest living rodent. So goes like this.
3: A kangaroo?
2: You think it might be a kangaroo?
3: Yeah.
2: A kangaroo. Could it possibly be a kangaroo? I would have to say that is...
3: a big rodent.
5: You pinhead?
2: That is wrong. wrong. That is strike two. So, they weigh about somewhere between, depending, 77 to 150 pounds. You'll see them in zoos. A lot of aquariums seem to have them, of course. They spend time in the water
3: in
2: as
3: Australia.
2: Well on land.
3: They have them in Australia.
2: They're native to a lot of different South American countries, except Chile.
3: Yeah.
2: It is the largest living rodent. It's semi-aquatic, like I said. It's an herbivore, meaning that it eats plants. It inhabits savannas and dense forests. And a lot of people have them at petting zoos.
3: I'm thinking of an antler. An antler, you know?
2: An antler?
3: Yeah.
2: An anteater?
3: Yeah.
2: An anteater. Well...
3: You know, an antler,
6: so close,
3: like,
6: yet such a nerd. Like
2: no, you're wrong.
3: My goodness, I'm out of choices. I'm so sorry.
2: Oh, well, thanks for playing with us. Thanks for holding on, Sonia. But
3: Thank you so much. Bye-bye.
2: Thank you. Bye. That's Sonia out there on KCBQ in San Diego, listening out there in San Diego.
1: I think you can give another hint. The rodent thing.
2: I gave a lot.
1: What about, like it's like a bigger version of another rodent.
2: Well, a rodent, think like, well, you could think rat, but without the tail.
1: No, rat.
2: But these things get, they're big, 77 to 150 pounds.
1: I actually follow somebody on YouTube who's has a couple that, I think three, that she has a little baby sanctuary kind of thing.
2: So, predators. The predator of this creature are jaguars, and people are the biggest predators. But when they're young, this creature, they even have more predators like ocelots, eagles, anacondas, alligator-like reptiles called caimans. Those are some of the predators when they're young. But like I said, these guys get pretty big, and they're so cool. I actually saw one like right up and close, like right next to me. And I went to this, I went to the aquarium, and they had a day where they were letting kids pet them.
1: I didn't know they were at aquariums.
2: Yeah, and the thing is that I think you're going to see a lot more of them because they're discovering that they are kind of pet-like. And but what could it be? So Sonia, we gave her three guesses, almost a little more. Love you, Sonia, but you were wrong. So it's still out there. 818-818-6401. That's what it sounds like, which is absolutely amazing.
1: If nobody gets it, 818-6401.
2: Give your hint.
1: It's a larger version of a guinea pig.
2: Okay. Much larger.
1: Right. It's like you said, 27. How much do they weigh?
2: 77 to 150 pounds. That's not a guinea pig. If that's a guinea pig, then I'm,
1: no,
2: you know.
1: But like I said, a much larger version.
2: A much larger version.
1: Like, but, I mean, that's a rodent.
2: Well, what is it? If you're watching us on Facebook Live at Talkin' Pets Radio, like Kim is right now. Hi, Kim. Kim says hi, Kayla. And you can call in 818-818-6401 and take a guess. You can win something. What is it? What is this rodent? Large rodent. It's brown in color. Pretty cool.
1: They're
2: becoming
1: very cute.
2: Yeah, and they're friendly. They're very popular. You know, you're seeing them around everywhere now. Tara in San Diego, California.
1: Come on, San Diego.
2: Come on, Tara. Yeah. What is it? What creature?
0: San Diego. Represent. It's a capybara.
1: Yeah.
2: Yay! Woo! Congratulations, you got it. Was it all of the clues?
1: Was it my clue?
0: I got it on the largest rodent.
2: Okay, so it was that one. It wasn't because it's similar to a guinea pig, Maria. I mean,
1: okay.
0: I just told my wife I want one because they're like giant guinea pigs.
2: Yeah, guinea.
1: See, hello, your wife is on the same page as me.
2: But I've seen guinea pigs in many colors, but I've never seen a capybara in any other color but like the brown.
1: Right.
2: So.
0: Well, give the scientists a minute. They'll figure that out.
2: Oh, yeah. That is true. That's very true. Did I say your name right in San Diego? Is it Tara?
0: Yes, that's correct.
2: That's cool. T-E-R-A-H? Is that how you spell it?
0: Yep. It's kind of strange, but I like it.
2: No, I like it, too. It's different. I like different names. So what do you want to go with, Tara? We've got books, and we've got the dog treats from Good Pets Foods. We have the SCOE 10X, the odor eliminator. We've also got Silly Beads by Kayla. If your wife needs a keychain, we've got different ones. We've got dog mom ink pens. We've got the keychains. I personally kind of like the one that says, all I need is coffee and my dog keychain. But you can go with...
0: Too bad I didn't say cat. That would have been perfect.
2: I know. I said that to Kayla.
1: Yeah,
2: we were just talking. I said, I'm a cat daddy.
1: I'm sorry.
0: A Starbucks and my kitty cat.
2: Yeah, well, she's got a Starbucks, what is that called?
6: It's, if you have Stanley cups on the handle, it's a charm for the handle.
2: So it's a Starbucks charm.
0: Hmm. How about we just go with, what's the best one you pick for me?
2: Personally speaking, if you've never tried SCOE 10X, I keep it in my house. I have four cats, one outdoor, which is a stray that I feed, and I have three indoor cats. So, SCOE 10X, have you ever tried that before?
0: I have not, and I want to.
2: Yeah, it's amazing. So, it takes out odors, any kind of odors. So, we're going to ship that to you.
0: Oh, that's good, because I have 10 cats.
2: Oh, yes, you could definitely use this product in your house.
0: Yeah.
2: Tara?
0: I need 50 pounds or 150 pounds of cat litter.
2: Well, there you go. I know that feeling. So stay on the line, and we're going to get your address in San Diego and ship you out the SCOE 10X.
0: Great. Awesome.
2: Thanks, Tara.
0: First time I ever won anything.
2: Well, there you go. This is just the beginning. So hold on. Don't hang up. Speak with Sydney. We'll get your address, and we'll ship it out to you there in San Diego. KCBQ, this is Talkin' Pets.

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8: In his new movie, The Dragon's Prophecy. Dinesh D'Souza brings the new Middle East into focus.
9: Could the fate of the world, of humanity itself, be somehow tied to this

0: So, I got to ask you, Maria, what would this planet be like if we didn't have our wildlife?
1: I mean, we wouldn't be here. We need wildlife.
0: We do. And, I mean, to go into protected areas, which is what they're trying to do, and to aerial shoot animals and everything else because they want to create more land for, you know, grazing cows or whatever. It's just...
1: It's crazy absurd. Is what it is.
0: I mean, why do you want to kill the circle of life? Did they not see The Lion King?
1: I don't care.
0: But it's
1: they did not.
0: But they it's just a shame what's going on in this world right now, and what, you know, what we're doing to the planet, and you know, and there's so much money going into other areas that don't need to be going into certain areas, and so on and so forth. It's just disgraceful. And you know, I'm personally curious on the whole moon thing that's going on to start a colony on the moon. I'm fascinated by the thought. Granted, I probably won't be alive at that time. But they're saying that it's, you know, they're trying to start it as soon as they can. And, but the thing is that, I don't know. It's like, would you go to the moon if they said, hey, Maria Ryan, we need a dog trainer on the moon?
1: No, I could do a virtual session with me. I'm down with that. But no, I'm not going to the freaking moon or Mars or any of these places. I mean, it's like, let's take care of where we are now.
0: No, and I agree. I mean,
1: this
0: is the planet.
1: Let's be kind to one another, you know. Let's just be better people if we can.
0: Yeah, this planet needs help, though. I mean, because we've just made it into a shambles with, you know, the air, the pollution, and everything else that's involved. And
1: let's go to another planet and destroy that one.
0: Exactly. But do you ever wonder, because I keep up on everything, but do you ever wonder sometimes that maybe they're just not telling us what's going on out there, and that's why they're trying to find a place to go to, like the moon or Mars?
1: I don't think so.
0: I think you can only torture, you know, a wilderness or an environment for so long before it, you know, falls apart.
1: I don't think people are that proactive until it's kind of too late.
0: I don't know.
1: They're rushing around, so.
0: We'll see if we're still around at that time. But I wanted to ask you the question of, what do you find out of all the commands out there? What is the best? What's the number one command that people should teach their dog first?
1: Coming when called.
0: Okay. So come?
1: Mm-hmm.
0: And
1: really, it's just name recognition. Teach your dog what their name means. And teach your dog that their name means amazing things are about to happen. Even if you're irritated with them because they ignored you, just throw treats. Do that. Name recognition is number one.
0: So, but still, though, if you're out walking and your dog should be on a lead to begin with, but if it's not, maybe dog park or whatever, and you say, you know, Dolly, come, or whatever, or come, Dolly, I mean, do you recommend using the name, like, before, after the word, the command come, or...
1: Just use their name. I don't really, honestly, I've been, sometimes, like, come here. All right? But, no, it's the name. It's Tony Nufu, lovey-dovey, or Troy, over here, here they come. You know, and it's like, and why does he always come to me? Because I give him a treat all the time. I built this huge reinforcement history with dogs.
0: So you're using the positive reinforcement.
1: Always, only. It's the only thing. It's science. Why hurt an animal? There's no reason to.
0: It's patience.
1: We're talking about being kind. It is patience, but I mean,
0: and it's consistency.
1: Yeah.
0: So, and those are the two things that matter anytime that you're training a dog, even a cat. I don't know if you've ever...

0: worked with cats, but I mean,
1: I
0: live with cats, and it's the same thing. Granted, cats have a little mind of their own. They move on their time. Unless you have a treat, I will say, teaching cats, treats work very well.
1: Yeah, it's the same science that's used for all the animals that are out there, animals that are in these really good, maybe they're really good zoos and they have enrichment programs. They're using all positive reinforcement, you know. It's like this, and it's science, and positive reinforcement is a buzzword, but evidence-based training methods is where it's at. Like, let go of the old-fashioned dominance garbage that, you know, so-called trainers talk about and do and teach people. It's garbage. Like, no, you can't do that. And there's no reason to. It doesn't work.
0: But I think, bottom line, when you get a dog and bring it into the household, it's like a child. You're not going to let your child run around, you know, unsupervised. You want to supervise your dog or your puppy, whatever it may be.
1: Right.
0: And when you see things that they're getting into, again, consistency and patience.
1: Redirect to something that's appropriate. That's all. Teach them drop it. Teach them leave it. Don't overuse the command.
0: Well, Miss Maria, by the way, happy birthday.
1: Thank you, my love.
2: Happy birthday. Why didn't you say that?
0: You know, it's funny because I put a happy birthday song on the thing and on the player and totally forgot about it. But then it went into my mind. I was like, idiot, you didn't say happy birthday yet. And you didn't play the song.
1: Sure, to quote one of your buttons.
0: Exactly. Well, I don't have that one queued up. I have something else queued up right now. But so happy birthday. I love you. You know that more than anything.
1: I love you too.
0: Give my love to Tammy and the dogs and have a great rest of the weekend. And I love you dearly.
1: I love you too. Love you, Kayla. Have a great night.
2: Love you too. Have fun.
0: Don't forget the Doggone Positive Way. Check out Maria. This is Talkin' Pets.